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2: If you're Taco Bell, you turn cyclosporiasis into a promotional opportunity. The fast food chain has dropped the price of its enchilada and its nacho fries from $4.29 and $2.89, respectively, to $1 apiece today only and when purchased through the Taco Bell app. The company hasn't said whether the promotion is a direct result of the outbreak, but neither nacho fries nor the enchilada contains lettuce, which has been linked to thousands of cases of cyclosporiasis in 41 states. Jim Ryan, ABC News.
3: BMW is recalling nearly 319,000 vehicles because the starter could overheat and cause a fire. Nine models are affected. On Saturday, a United Nations committee will vote on designating the Okhotinnik Swamp in Georgia as the nation's 27th World Heritage Site. Some locals don't want it because they're anti-United Nations. The refuge is owned and managed by U.S. Fish and Wildlife Service. In one night, Boston felt the thrill of victory and the agony of defeat. A Red Sox win in the first of a doubleheader yesterday, 15th win in a row, tying a franchise record for consecutive wins. Then they lost the second game to the Orioles. Boston manager Chad Tracy.
4: We just won 15 games in a row, and I think all of us knew that, like, that's going to end at some point. It just happened to end tonight, so they're already refocused.
3: The Red Sox open a three-game set against the Blue Jays tomorrow. Dave Packer, ABC News.
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0: Normal is broke and common sense is weird. So we're here to help you transform your life. From the Ramsey Network in the Fairwinds Credit Union studio, this is The Ramsey Show. And I'm Rachel Cruz, hosting this hour with Dr. John Deloney, and we're answering your questions. So give us a call at 888-825-5225, and we're here to help you about your life and your money. All right, starting us off this hour, we have James in Toronto, Canada. Hi, James. Welcome to the show.
1: Hi, Rachel. How are you?
0: Hi, we're doing great. How can we help?
1: So I had a question for you guys. I'm 26. And I'm proposing on Tuesday this coming week.
2: Yeah,
1: so.
2: Dude.
0: Congratulations, James. Wait,
1: thank
0: you. You know what? Good for you. I feel like we get so many calls of people and we're like, listen, are you going to get engaged? Are you going to get married? You're doing it, James. We're proud of you.
2: Does she know it's coming?
1: Mm-hmm. No, but yes. It's not a complete surprise. My question is, she comes from a quite well-to-do background, and honestly, so do I. But we're going through a transition in the short future of being consumerist kids and moving into a more productive adult phase of life. And I've, in the last 2 years, started a business and been doing pretty well. And she, once again, comes from a good financial background, but makes about $20,000 a year and is living paycheck to paycheck from that end of things. So I'm more wondering how to be productive, as I know money can be a stressful issue for all people, let alone brand new couples, and how to be productive and move towards a financial path together and successfully.
0: Are her parents giving her money, James? I'm just curious how she's living off $20,000.
1: Absolutely. Yeah, no, that's like the lifestyle budget.
0: Okay.
1: There's nothing productive of that.
0: What's the terms you guys have talked about once you get married? Are the parents still going to be giving you guys money as a married couple, or are they cutting her off once she gets married?
1: Great question. Actually, we haven't had that conversation. Her parents are very loving people. I'm sure there will always be a little bit of a tap from there. But both of us are on the same page about wanting our own financial future, not living off the backs of people before us.
0: Yeah,
2: I think y'all should break up. I'm totally kidding. I'm kidding.
0: Gosh, John.
2: I'm kidding. I'm just kidding.
1: I was gonna say, wow.
2: I'm just kidding.
0: That was not my advice.
2: No, I'm totally playing. Yeah. I think you have to. It's important for you to identify the thing beneath the thing beneath the thing for yourself. And it's important for you to communicate that in as compassionately and clearly as possible. And here's an example. It's easy to talk about how much money she does or doesn't make. It's easy to talk about how much money her parents just send her every month. And it's easy to, you're a very kind person. I can tell by how you talk about people when they're not in the room. And so the way you talk about her parents and your parents and her, that's all great. But beneath the thing, beneath the thing, beneath the thing is, if you're feeling, I want you and me to be responsible for our future. And when you take money from your parents, sometimes it comes with strings, or it comes with, and you're going to come to our house for this holiday, and I want us to decide what we want to do for holidays moving forward. So it's you getting beneath the money, beneath the differences, and be honest with yourself about what you want as you co-create this new world with her. And then have that conversation, because otherwise it just becomes a fight about how much money they spent and how many hours are you working, and we don't need to do this. But the real issue is, I feel like we have a partnership of three, me and you and your parents.
0: Mm-hmm.
2: Or I feel like I'm one of the decision makers along with your dad still, right? And so it's getting to that honest sense inside your chest and being honest and telling her about it.
0: And I do think there's something really wise and pretty necessary, especially at the beginning of marriage, that you guys create your life, right? And from a financial aspect, spiritual, emotional, like there is something true about, I'm leaving this family, I'm creating my own over here. And I would think, James, for you, you know, the sense of dignity to say, yes, this is our family, our nuclear family right here, me and her, and then maybe in the future kids. And here's how we choose to live life and how we make decisions with money. And creating a baseline for you all, I think, is really important, just to give you guys the the structure and the self-control to say, yeah, we can create a life together and we can have boundaries with money and limits with money versus it being endless. And there's something in that sacrifice and having to make those decisions of, okay, we have to either do this or this. We don't get to do both. Like, I don't know, in all of that, in a relationship, like that, to me, that's the foundation of building something. And then later on, like we talk about on the show, changing your family tree, right? And that can look a million different ways for different people. But I don't think there's, you know, if they want to step in at certain points and you guys agree, you know, that that is okay. You know, I'm not completely like you can never tap that system ever. But there's something, especially at the beginning of you guys creating a baseline for yourselves. Yeah, that I think it's going to be important.
2: James, let me play the devil's advocate here, the other side of this, okay? You being honest and having this conversation, it's probably very small, right? Tiny. But let's say she looks at you and says, oh, no. I'm always going to ask my dad, what's the best house we should buy? I'm always going to ask, we're always going to my parents' house for Christmas. That's not a discussion. You need to know that before you propose. You need to know that before you get into a legally binding relationship.
0: Or I'm never going to cut off my parents.
2: I'm not ever cutting them. I'm not going to tell my parents no.
0: Yeah.
2: They're going to pay part of our bills. Like you need to know that wide-eyed too. And you get to choose, okay, I'm going to have a marriage where at our kitchen table, there's going to always be two more seats there with her mom and dad lobbing in their opinions and voices and choices and whatever. So it's there is an importance to having that conversation. It's not one-sided. You're going to say what you feel and what you want, and she's going to say what she wants, right? And then y'all are going to reverse engineer, okay, what does that mean in practicality? If mom and dad bomb us out of the blue with a big financial, here you go, we're just thinking,

0: into our future marriage, which is they're an Italian family. We're always going to have them over for Christmas or be over at their place. We're completely on the same page for really a lot of things, and I think we're quite effective communicators. It's just I know there's going to be a lifestyle shrink like no other. Like I can't compete, and I don't try to compete. There's no point in it. But it's going to be a shock for her more than me, and I just want to not brace for it. I don't think it's going to be a negative experience, but it will come with its fair share of challenges.
1: Look at it as a new set of skills she has to learn, and that y'all have to learn together. Not as a moral failure, or she's a loser, or a brat, or like she's never had to do this before, and so it's going to be bumpy, and there's going to be some practice involved. It's going to take 3 to 6 months for y'all to dial in a budget and actually stick to it, because it's brand new for both of you. That's being honest about that is part of building a great marriage together.

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0: Up next, we have Danielle in Milwaukee. Hi, Danielle. Welcome to the show.
1: Hi. How are you today?
0: Hi, we're doing great. How are you?
1: I'm okay. I'm calling because I have just lost a very substantial amount of child support, and I'm not really sure how to move forward with paying my bills because it puts me into a huge deficit.
2: What happened?
1: Well, their dad was having some addiction issues, and so when I took the kids away for their safety, it's resulted in very large legal fees over the last year and a half. Those have obviously amplified during this court battle, and they've suddenly given him his custody back when it was very unexpected to me because 2 months ago he wasn't allowed to drive with them in the car, and now they've suddenly given him all of his custody back, which took away all of the child support for me. And so I still have all these legal fees and all this debt from before because I was not able to really financially take care of them before. So I was constantly taking on debt. And so now I'm just like lost.
2: So
1: and I'm scared.
2: Yeah, totally. My heart breaks for you. I'm going to speak kind of abruptly because we have a shorter time to talk. Is that cool? If you and I were sitting down for an hour together, I would be much more eloquent in my speech. Okay. It sounds like this sudden withdrawal of child support is layered, right? There's emotional issues. You're scared for your kid's safety. You're blindsided. So we're just going to talk about the dollars and cents, okay? It appears that what this really did was expose an already existing problem. And this sounds crass, but at the end of the day, what you've had for a long time is a math problem.
1: Yes, and I have been using the Every Dollar app for quite a few months now, maybe half a year, maybe a little more. And I know, and I listen to the books, and I'm doing everything I can.
2: But the Every Dollar app is amazing, but what it really is good at is helping you get a plan for your money, and it's also really great at exposing where we can cut expenses and where we need to add income. And I honestly, as heartbreaking as it sounds, I don't see another path forward for you other than you've got to go get some jobs that make more money, especially in the times when your kids are with their father now.
1: I've been trying for the last 3 years to get extra jobs.
0: Yeah.
1: I've been trying to get a better job.
2: Sure.
1: Mm-hmm. I'm a teacher.
2: Yeah.
1: I'm a full-time teacher. I teach art.
0: Okay. Let me ask you this. The legal fees, are those on credit cards? Did you take out a personal loan? How are those being funded?
1: Well, I've been paying them monthly. I've been paying $1,000 a month to a lawyer.
0: The payment plan is directly with them?
1: Yep.
0: Okay. How much do you have left on that?
1: I'm not sure because we just went to court again, and I'm not sure how much all that's going to be. I'm guessing at least $5,000.
0: Okay. And then what other debt is there?
1: I had the debt that I consolidated, but there's a lien on my car. And then I have $80,000 in student loan debt, and I have like $12,000 in credit card debt.
0: $12,000 in credit card. Okay. What the car lien, how far behind are you on the car?
1: I owe $9,250 and it is worth like exactly that.
0: Okay.
1: And
0: are you behind on any payments?
1: No, you're never not paid a bill.
0: Okay. So you're current on. So what is the $1,300? What would you be doing with that if you had it? Cause you have to be behind on something, I'm assuming. And I just want to make sure that their priorities are right.
1: Paying the lawyer.
2: Okay. Well, I mean, the child support should go to the care of the children, right?
1: In theory, but I have to pay the lawyer, you know?
2: Sure.
1: So now my child support was $2,050, and now it's going to be like $700.
0: Okay. So in your situation, Danielle, I would remind you that your priorities and where your money's going is going to be very, very important. So always making sure that you have food, your mortgage is being paid or your rent, utilities stay on, and your transportation. I just don't want you to, and sometimes the overwhelmingness and what can feel like a hopelessness, you know, whatever feels urgent in the moment is where you end up paying, and you end up possibly making mistakes and putting yourself in a financial position that's dangerous, right? I don't want you getting behind on your rent or your mortgage or your car payment. So like those are very important to stay current. The credit cards, we can worry about those later. And with the, so you're giving $1,000 to the lawyer. So in, if I'm correct, that will be done in about 5 months.
1: Yeah.
2: Or if the $700,
1: I mean,
2: $700
1: come in. I don't
2: know
1: how much longer this will go on. I don't know.
0: Okay. Well, when it comes, this can be a, and John, you're probably way more in this world than I am, but that, the whole court system, and especially with divorce and custody battles, I mean, it just that, it can be for, and not that I would never tell you not to fight and fight and fight, but I do want you to maybe at a point in time stop, reevaluate, maybe even look at your legal counsel. I mean, if it's not getting done.
2: If it's not getting done and you can't afford it.
0: And you can't afford it, there may have to be a pause at some capacity for you to at least keep your head above water. And so what I would encourage you to do is, I'm so glad you're doing the Every Dollar app, but I really do want you to make sure your priorities are in order. And then what John was saying at the beginning is true. There has to be a change in the math from the income side. I'm assuming your expenses are already pretty limited to make sure that all of this gets paid.
1: Yeah, I have it down to, like, that's the budget without even buying toilet paper.
0: Okay. Yep, yep.
2: And again, all of this is the worst. Okay, so there's no joy or glee from me or Rachel. Like, we're sitting in this with you, okay? When I was a high school teacher, I knew folks who got up really early and drove a bus for extra money before they were teacher all day, and then who would go work in a grocery store, stocking shelves in the evening, and they were paying off student loans, right? And so it looks like that may be, I mean, you got the school year coming up. I don't know what you've done this summer, but it may not be a career change at this point. If you've really been trying to get new careers and get new jobs and get promoted, if that's not happening, then we're going to deal with the reality that we have in front of us right this second, which is you got $700 coming in for child support. You have $1,000 payment every month to an attorney. You at least have to make $300 over. So I'm going to earn that. And if I have to sell my house and move to a one bedroom apartment for a season and the kids all have to share a room, like, we have to make some drastic changes. That nobody wants to make, but you're just staring at a really ugly math problem, and you've tried to solve it in one way for 3 years. Let's just stop trying to solve it that way for the moment, because you've got an emerging emergency on your hand, and it's, you're gonna be exhausted. You're gonna weep for your kids, for yourself, for nobody plans to be in the situation you're in, and we're gonna scratch and claw our way through it. And what you'll find is, as you get in back in the driver's seat of your own life, you're going to find yourself walking a little taller, and you're going to find yourself being more confident in yourself. You're not going to feel like life is happening to you. Like, you're starting to tap into your life. And that comes through in job interviews. That comes in through performance reviews. It begins to impact all of the rest of your life very positively. Okay.
1: Yeah.
2: But there's not a magic bullet here, other than you've got a really ugly math problem ahead of you, and you've got to scratch and claw and be exhausted and add more money on the front end of this thing. And it's just going to be that way for a season, especially till you get this attorney paid off.
1: Yeah.
2: I hate this for you, hon.
0: I know, Danielle. Call us back if you need us, but there is something about making that plan, and John always says it, control what you can control, and even mapping out some of these debts and looking and saying, okay, once these attorney fees are paid off, that's $1,000 freed up. I can pay my car paid off in 8 months. I can, you know, you start actually seeing the light at the end of the tunnel. And so creating that pathway for you is going to be so important. And that the sacrifice of the extra job, it may be for 2 to 3 years, and then it's done, right? And then you get a clean slate and you get to start over. But again, give us a call back, Danielle, if you need anything else.

0: If you're getting close to Medicare age, let me tell you what I'm seeing and hearing. 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
5: 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All right, let's head to Sacramento, and we have Ruth on the line. Hi, Ruth. Welcome to the show.
6: Hey there, I've been enjoying listening to the show. And today's question is on the lighter side, I think. I just wanted to call and see, what would the Ramsey opinion be for financially cruising? Like, we have no debt other than our 15-year mortgage, and we live by our means, but I just feel like we're enjoying the good life, and, you know, we have no financial stress. But at the same time, it's not like we're really focusing on saving and, you know, kind of squirreling away money like that. I feel like we pretty much do use our money up outside of investing in a Roth each year, just on, like, lifestyle and obviously doing things with our kids and vacationing and property improvements and things like that. And I just was curious, like, what your take would be. Like, is this okay? We're 38, 39 years old. And, like I said, we're having a lot of fun. And, I just wonder if we're like, maybe we should need, you know, be focusing more on saving that money.
7: What do you do for a living?
6: Well, I'm a stay-at-home mom. It's pretty fabulous. I do have a couple little side hustles. We live on a farm here in Northern California.
7: Okay.
6: My husband is the one who makes the money. He brings home the bacon. He makes about $200,000 a year, and he does commercial HVAC. He's a foreman out of Sacramento.
7: So fast forward, just like pause life for a second, get into the DeLorean, and let's go into the future together. And he is 58, and the arthritis is so bad in his fingers he can't turn the knob, and his back hurts.
6: Uh-huh.
7: And so he can't be a foreman anymore. He's tried an office job, and it's killing him. And you're

0: you're 57 and y'all are on this farm, and suddenly he gets word from his boss, dude, you got to retire. What would the phone call sound like from 58-year-old you calling this exact same show?
1: We would be fine because the house is going to be paid off in a few years, and it's worth over $1 million. And so we're good there. I could always go back into real estate. Another thing is with his line of work, because he's a foreman, he's already doing a lot of computer stuff. And so he's really not doing quite as much service stuff. And he would be fine going into the office as well. He's kind of had opportunities there. So, I think where there's a will, there's a way. But we shouldn't have a lot of debt by then. I'm just saying we're not doing, like, a ton. Like, some people are, like, uber-focused on saving for that retirement. And I'm, like, I'm more of, like, the mindset, it's going to work out. We're having such a fun life.
2: You are the glass half full woman I've talked to in a long time. And you're like, your husband, this is your job. Bruce, like, listen, he'll be great. We will be fine. It is going to be fine. Okay, here's what I see. Ruth,
1: I just wanted to be on the show.
2: Ruth, nothing is on fire. Okay, you guys.
0: You're crazy. Ruth, everything you're saying is on fire.
2: Stop it. No, let me finish.
0: This is madness.
2: Let me finish. What I'm saying is,
1: I was wondering if I'd be yelled at.
2: Ruth, no, listen to me. I'm being honest. I don't think anything is necessarily on fire right now. You guys are spending a lot, but you're not going deeply in debt. You guys have a plan to pay off the home, all of it. But what I'm telling you is, what is mediocre right now is any level of intentional planning with your money, which means you're going to get a mediocre retirement. Everything's going to be just mediocre. That's it. So what I would do is I would look to say, okay, we're funding, you're putting probably $14,000, $15,000 into retirement. You said you're funding both of your Roths. So I would double that. I think you guys, with your income, you need to be putting $30,000 away in retirement specifically, okay? That's your goal. Yeah. And if you guys do that, then here's something else, Ruth, to be thinking about, is the generosity piece, right? With money, you can give it, you can save it, you can spend it. You guys are great spenders. Mm-hmm. You're mediocre savers at best. So you need to be saving for future, Ruth. You need... Because when John asked you that question, the best answer would be, I mean, if he's 59 and a half and loses his job, we're fine because we're going to have $3.2 million or whatever, right? Like you're going to be able to know because you've planned. You are intentional. Yeah. You know what's happening. You don't right now, Ruth. You're just like, I don't know, not many goals, just enjoying life, right? And not all of that is bad. It just has to be balanced with, in my opinion, more long-term planning and goals. You and your husband need to sit down and say, what are we shooting for? What do we want? Mm-hmm. We want to pay off the house in 7 years, not 15. Like, to get on a plan and actually execute some of this, and then the generosity piece too. But no, I don't. Okay, so John, tell her why she's on fire and her whole, she's going to be broke and it's going to be terrible.
1: Real quick, the house is actually going to be paid off in 3 years.
0: Okay, great.
1: Worth over $1 million.
2: Good for you. I think you're doing great.
0: You two spenders just go on a cruise together.
2: I know.
0: And just, this is what it's like hanging out with Rachel.
2: Vacation Ruth, I bet, is super fun.
0: I bet Vacation Ruth is madhouse. I bet it's awesome. Here's what I'll tell you. I'll tell you the same thing back when I was seeing clients, what I would tell somebody who sat down and said, hey, I've been married for a long time, but I met this secretary, and we have this great connection, and I think it's going to be awesome. And what I would always say is, I will be here right now while you're thinking about it, and I'll be here when you have the affair, and I'll be here when your marriage explodes, and I'll be with you through the divorce. Like, so I'm telling you right now, Ruth.
2: This goes so dark.
0: I know. Oh, she said, we can't make this dark. And I was like, hold my beer. I'll make it dark.
2: I can make it dark.
0: Here's the thing. I hope to, unless I get fired for some weird reason, I hope to be here when you're 59. And I will be here to take your call. Because think about this. You have a $1 million house. That's amazing. It's amazing. Okay? That's so good. Y'all have paid it off. It's appreciated great on this beautiful farm in North California. It's awesome. Everything is great. And if you think about that, it's like buying one single stock that's worth $1 million today.
1: Yeah. Uh-huh.
0: Everything in your life is counting on this working. Everything in your life is counting on your husband being in the trades, not having an accident. Everything is hoping that in 20 years, AI hasn't taken 99% of the IT jobs away. Everything is hoping that our kids' lives are as magical as our lives. And so you are... like on the scale of risk, you've put everything on one side, and there's so many variables out there.
2: Can I Ruth, do you know what y'all have in retirement?
0: Zero.
2: No, she said they fund their Roth IRAs.
0: I thought you said you didn't have anything
1: saved. We do have our Roths. We've been investing. Just the past 2 years, we've been maxing them. But, you know, my husband also has a retirement account.
2: How much do y'all have in retirement, Ruth? All together, how much? What's the number?
1: I don't know.
2: Okay.
0: Is it half $1 million or is it $50,000?
1: No, it's like 50 in our Roth, maybe 60 in our Roth, and I don't know what his retirement is. They don't match or anything. So he said it's not real great, but I like monthly about, I don't remember what it is.
0: I feel like that's how y'all roll. It's either really great or not too great.
2: Ruth, do y'all I'm going to assume this because I need this on my side of the argument. You do have just cash sitting in an account for savings, like for an emergency fund. Stop. Do you, Ruth?
1: Yes. Yeah.
0: How much?
2: Good,
0: how much?
2: Good.
1: We have $40,000.
2: Great. Oh, Ruth, I'm telling you. Y'all need to drain in the spending. You need to be investing more, Ruth.
0: You need to be giving more.
2: You got to be intentional. You got to follow the baby steps, what you're doing. But you're almost on baby step 7. Their house is almost paid off in 3 years. You need to be funding more in retirement. You guys need to be more generous. Find something to give to and have some goals, a 5-year goal for your money and where it's going. And then enjoy your vacations, Ruth.

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0: Up next, we have Ryan in Phoenix, Arizona. Hi, Ryan. Welcome to the show.
1: Hello. Thank you for taking my call. Appreciate it.
0: Absolutely. Thanks for calling in. How can we help?
1: So I have a question. I read the Baby Steps Millionaires, but I've been having a hard time getting my wife to buy into reading the book and helping me, you know, go through those baby steps together. She does have we have an account together, right? We have the same account. But I know that she has her own account where all of her earnings go to the account, and then she just transfers that certain amount every month to the joint account.
2: How long have y'all been married, man?
1: 14 years.
2: 14 years.
0: How much does she make, and how much do you make?
1: I make net income a month is like $6,200 me.
0: Mm-hmm.
1: And I don't know how much she makes. I just know that I receive, which she deposits $1,000 every 2 weeks into our account.
2: So sometimes people read and they hear about the Baby Steps, or they read Total Money Makeover or Baby Steps Millionaires, and they're inspired financially. Sometimes they read this and it's revealing. Oh, me and my wife have been sharing a home and a bed for 14 years, but we are on different planets when it comes to our life. I don't know how much money she makes. I don't know how much money she has. We are running parallel tracks inside the same house, right? And
1: yes. The
2: challenge is often people try to solve that conversation with, you need to budget better, or we need to share one account, and you need to stop doing this. And the only way I've seen people be successful is in that situation, like what's happened to you, is you reading this and you're like, oh, I want this outcome. I want to baby step my way to financial freedom, right? Security for me and my family. But it's revealed a really big fissure in your marriage, a crack, like a canyon in your marriage. The only way I've seen that conversation be successful is not talking dollars and cents. It's you sitting down with your wife and maybe for the first time being honest about what's inside your chest. You saying, I feel like we're running parallel lives. I don't know how much you make. I want us to be united in our dreams together and our money together, and we're not connected here. And that's the meat of the conversation. That's a vulnerable conversation, because she can look at you and say, I'm not doing that. I don't want that. And then y'all going to have to deal with that. I mean, you're talking at a value point, right? It's the anchor. This is a foundational question. And the only way I've seen it be successful is if you go first and you say, hey, here's what I'm feeling here. We are not together in our life. We're running two different lives under the same roof. And I want us to start uniting our marriage, or start uniting our vision for our life. Does that make sense?
1: Yeah, it makes sense. It makes sense. I mean, just the other day, I had to use my credit card to buy groceries. So it was a bad situation. I mean, it made me feel very sad. And I know that she, I feel guilty asking her for money, because I know she probably has money, and it just made me feel sad. You know, I'm like,
2: it breaks my heart for you that you have a marriage that you've built over 14 years, you've co-built for 14 years, where you feel shame for asking your wife for grocery money.
1: Yeah.
2: Right? If you called me and told me she's your ex-wife and she lives down the street or in another town, then that, what you just said, would make sense to me. The fact that y'all have kids too?
1: Yes.
2: Yeah, y'all have created humans together. And the dynamic in your relationship is more worrying to me.
0: Mm-hmm. Have you felt this disconnect to her, Ryan, for a while? Or how kind of lopsided this is, that it's not really a marriage, it's more just like a partnership? In a business feel?
1: That's how it feels.
0: Yeah.
1: Yes, sometimes.
0: Yeah.
2: Is she open to this, like, unity conversation, or does she just not give a crap with what's going on inside your heart and mind?
1: Yeah, I've been trying to talk to her about that. I started with, hey, let's sit down, let's talk about doing things together. We need to start planning for the future. We don't have a college fund for our kids. We need to be ready for a financial emergency where, you know, maybe I lose my job, you lose your job. We need to be ready for those things.
0: Mm-hmm.
1: I didn't give a specific dollar amount. I just said, you know, we need to sit down, and her response was like, no, I don't want to talk about that.
0: Did you ask her why? Because she's tired.
1: I did ask her why. Yeah, she just told me it's because it's all about money with you.
2: And so if it, I would attempt the conversation again, and I would change two things. Number one, I would tell her, I got a babysitter for the kids, and I got us reservations at a restaurant, or I want to take us to this place. And I also want you to know, I've beat you down about money. I've just talked about money for 15 years, and I'm going to own that. I'm sorry. I want to have a different conversation underneath money about you and me building a new marriage together. And that way you're acknowledging up front her chief complaint, and if you've got other things, if you tell her, if you're a worrier, if you are an overspender, if you always have had a scheme for the last 14 years and this is just another scheme she thinks you're having, whatever it is, go ahead and lay that out on the table first when you invite her out to breakfast or you invite her out to dinner, and put that on the table.
0: Yeah, because
1: that's a good idea.
0: Yeah, the money problems, they are the symptom of this marriage that is not really intact, right? A wife and a husband that are not connected. And then once that starts happening, then you realize, okay, working on the same team is much easier. And some people find it the opposite way, Ryan. They end up working on money together and it helps their marriage, right? It can be either door, but something has to start moving. And it's for the sake of you guys, right? You've committed yourselves to each other forever and you're thinking, okay, I want more in this. And so there is that vulnerable place to be, Ryan. And I think that, having that conversation and framing it the way John just outlined, I think is great.
2: And sometimes people in a marriage, they try to exert power by saying, this is my money and you can't see it. You can't talk to it. You can't tell me what to do with it. But sometimes that becomes the way, like, marriage dynamics, like he's talking about, happen over time because somebody feels like, I have to.
0: Mm-hmm.
2: You're always beating me down about money. You spend wildly, and I'm going to make sure me and the kids are going to be okay. Yeah, and so who knows how this dynamic got here? That's helpful in a therapy session to go all the way back in time. But, man, right now, we have to solve today's problem. Today's problem is we are not connected, and we got to reimagine how we do life together.
0: Yes.
2: And I'm going to go first and own what crap I've brought to this thing.
0: That's right. Well, and I would say, too, just to have like a moment of like, okay, I'm not saying we have to do this, but can we just for a second put numbers out and just see what happens? Like, how much do you bring in? How much do I bring in? Let's look at our bills. Let's look at our debt. Like, where could we be financially if we just went all in together and used both sources of income to get us where we want to go financially, right? And not to like threaten her about it, but it's like, okay, I'm not saying we have to do this today, but let's just look and see what this picture. You can't even paint a picture, Ryan, from a financial perspective going forward, because you don't even know how much you guys have to work with. And there's obviously something that's a little bit off because you couldn't even pay for food for yourself. And so wherever that $6,000 is being allotted, you need to be looking at that, looking at your expenses. And again, you guys together look and say, here's how we're going to run our household. Here's the money we have coming in for our household. Here are the bills. Here are the expenses. Here are the goals. Here's what I'm scared about. Here's what you're scared about, right? You get it all together. And when you can do that, and her not feel cornered or shut off because she's feeling that way for some reason. We don't know why, but that's there.
2: And this conversation, let's be honest, does not always end well.
0: Yeah.
2: Like, she may say, this is my job and this is my money. You're responsible for the house and for the bills and for the kids and for the food. This is mine. And then you got a choice to make. I'm 15 years in. This is the arrangement. I'm going to be sad and heartbroken, but I'm going to do the best I can with the marriage I got in front of me, or I'm going to leave. But trying to always be banging your head against a pretty solid brick wall is just a recipe for it's going to implode at some point. So I'm going to choose reality that I got in front of me.
0: Right.
2: I don't like this situation. It is what it is. Or I'm going to get out of the situation. And I hate to distill it down, but that's often where people find themselves.
0: 100%. And sometimes, Ryan, if you do get in a situation with both of you and you keep hitting that wall or you keep feeling like we can't move forward, bringing in a third party, seeing if there is a great counselor in your area, a therapist, just to sit down for a couple of sessions and kind of rehash some of this with a third party is also really wise.
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7: From ABC News, I'm Dave Packer. Iran's new threat as the U.S. launches a 13th day of attacks. Barely any ships now coming through the Strait of Hormuz. Now, Iranian-backed Houthis say they're striking ships on the Red Sea.
8: Secretary of State Marco Rubio has been traveling this week, and he's also been commenting on this. And he said that Iran is begging the United States indirectly and directly to get back to talks. But he also indicated that the fractions within the Iranian leadership are making it difficult to move forward with negotiations right now, that when they get to a point where they think they can have talks or have some next stage, the Iranians change their mind or change the parameters.
7: ABC's Karen Travers. President Trump announced today he's imposing new double-digit tariffs on dozens of U.S. trading partners just as the clock runs out Friday on stopgap levies he imposed after a defeat at the Supreme Court. Among them, Canada, 50%. Reaction from Prime Minister Mark Carney.
9: Let's be clear about how Canada is responding. Yes, we are intensifying our negotiations with the United States in pursuit of a comprehensive agreement that addresses all tariff-related sectors.
7: In Madison, Wisconsin today, after a police-involved deadly shooting, the city's mayor, Satya Rhodes Conway, saying the immediate focus is supporting the family of Corey Ruiz and the community.
10: Maybe we need to be changing our standards of what it looks like to know that you're fit to be in our community, serving our community, because too often we have a Corey.
7: Police say they shot Ruiz after he pulled a knife during a confrontation. Severe flooding in West Virginia, leaving at least two people dead. But West Virginia Governor Patrick Morrissey says rescue crews have been able to get people that were unreachable just days ago.
11: That means being able to open more roads. That means more debris being cleared, more utilities being restored.
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7: Weekly jobless claims plunged mid-July.
13: Labor analysts were anticipating a slight rise in jobless filings. Instead, applications fell by 22,000, according to the Bureau of Labor Statistics, to 187,000 initial claims. Economists say the latest numbers suggest that fewer people are being laid off, that the job market may be improving.
7: ABC's Jim Ryan. Foreclosure filings have

0: spike nationwide that, according to data analysis from the firm Atom, it shows foreclosure filings increased by 71% from 2020 through 2025. Florida has the highest number, followed by New Jersey, Delaware, Nevada, and South Carolina. It comes as home sale prices reached record highs. Before the House broke for the August recess, lawmakers passed a bill to prevent members of Congress from trading stocks.
1: The bill that's passed the House would essentially impose fines payable to the respective House of Congress for members who buy corporate stocks. The bill would cover their spouses and dependent children, too. This is a popular idea in Congress, but only 13 House Democrats voted for the measure because GOP leaders also included voter ID provisions in the bill. It now moves to the Senate, where Democrats could block it unless those voter ID provisions are taken out.
0: ABC's Stephen Portnoy. Quarterback Fernando Mendoza, the number one pick in the NFL draft this year, signed a four-year $57 million contract with the Las Vegas Raiders. Mendoza was last of the Raiders' 10 draft picks to sign. Dave Packer, ABC News.
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7: Jump right into it. Thanks for joining us on a Thursday night. With all this talk about nuclear weapons and nuclear energy, along comes a story late yesterday that the United States and Saudi Arabia has reached a landmark agreement to provide Saudi Arabia with a civilian nuclear program and potentially open the door to uranium enrichment inside Saudi Arabia. The Trump administration announced that yesterday. It's a 30-year, multi-billion dollar deal, and it gives American companies a central role in developing Saudi Arabia's nuclear infrastructure. That is a big deal. And to talk about it is the executive director of the Non-Proliferation Policy Education Center. He worked for the Non-Proliferation Policy in the Department of Defense under President George Herbert Walker Bush. He was also a member of the Senate Foreign Relations, also the Armed Services Committees. He is now a professor at the U.S. Naval War College. Henry Sokolsky joins us. Henry, welcome to America at Night.
8: I have a fiduciary responsibility to point out that I don't and haven't taught in any of those places, and I didn't serve on those committees.
7: Oh,
8: I do not want to jeopardize my ability to be credible by not correcting that.
7: I apologize. Did you work with President George Herbert Walker Bush administration?
8: I was the deputy for nonproliferation policy in the Pentagon, yes, and I served on several commissions that Congress created, but I think we should leave it there.
7: Okay, fair enough. You are, though, the one to talk to about this deal, so we thank you for joining us for a couple minutes tonight. Let's get right into it. Tell me about this deal. It sort of came out of nowhere. Nobody was talking about this, and it sort of dropped out of the sky. What do you make of this story?
8: Well, look, the deal

0: was signed last November. It didn't fall out of the sky. It was locked and loaded this March. They sent some notices that they intended to go ahead. Everyone was waiting for it to go to the Hill. I think technically it has not yet gone to the Hill, but here's the fun part. As soon as it goes to the Hill, if it goes to the Hill, it's locked and loaded. I mean, the president could say anything he wants about what he might not want to do, but he has a set of documents that have been signed by all the relevant parties. It is a legally binding commitment, no matter what he might want about recognition of Israel by Saudi Arabia, which he now says that's what he wants before he'll go ahead. But if he submits it to the Hill, that's it. So we got to watch to see whether he puts it up to the Hill, because if he does, that's it. 90 consecutive legislative days, it comes into force. Now, it turns out that there are some, so far, secret side letters and understandings, which probably won't be made public, but ought to be. And one of them says, well, we won't do anything with regard to enrichment, which is the thing that gets you within days or weeks of getting a bomb core material. But the fact of the matter is that won't go ahead until a two-year study is done, which will be just about the time he walks out the door. The thing of it is, if he drops this thing on the Hill the next day or two, it probably won't come into force, however, until after the November election. So the press should pay attention to this, even though they think everything's blown over. It hasn't.
1: Okay, a lot to unpack here. The deal was announced, and then today you were mentioning President Trump said, we don't have a deal unless Saudi Arabia joins the Abraham Accords. And as you said, Saudi Arabia said, whoa, we got a signed deal. It doesn't matter what we do, it's a signed deal. This is good to go. So you're telling me that once Trump hands it up to the Hill, that's a done deal, all the negotiating's over with. So he still can withhold it from going to the Hill.
0: I think that may be the last hurdle, and I'm not even sure about that. But boy, I'll tell you, the substance of this deal, for people like me who are critical of it, is a problem separate from whether or not you get a quid pro quo of recognition. And so I think we need to kind of lower our gaze onto, you know, the substance of this agreement and take it still pretty seriously and ask the question, is this the president we want to set? Boy, because I can tell you, it's setting a lot of precedents. And for the critics like me, we don't like it.
1: What's the problem with it?
0: There are several. First of all, by announcing in advance that there may be a pathway to making nuclear fuel for a civil nuclear cooperative agreement with a country that has committed not to make nuclear weapons, you're essentially telling every other nuclear supplier, the Russians and Chinese in particular, but also the French and the South Koreans, well, maybe you ought to be announcing in public you're willing to allow folks to make nuclear fuel as part of a civilian nuclear agreement. Now, it's true in the past, certainly Russia offered to do this even with Iran, but that was like 30 years ago. Since then, everyone's at least publicly behaved. Watch that to change, and that's a real problem, but I don't know how you fix that. The second problem is, well, if you follow through and do this deal, you're essentially building a essential, probably the longest and most important pole in a bomb program right on somebody's soil, and you're trying to persuade yourself, well, we'll run it. They won't learn anything. They'll never seize it. They won't use it as a cover to procure what they need to make a parallel covert program, blah, blah, blah. Good luck. History is not on your side for any of that.
1: Henry, they're saying they're doing this to preempt Russia and China from doing this with Saudi Arabia.
0: Yeah, well, I just addressed that. What they've done is now created a situation where, in fact, the Chinese and Russian exporters have never said over at least the last 30 years or more that they would ever do that. But now we've set an example where they say, well, if the Americans are going to break ranks and misbehave, well, I guess it's the new normal, so maybe we'll do it. watch that box. So, in other words, we created the problem that we claim we're trying to nix. It's a little bit like saying, well, we have to be in the slave trade to control it when nobody else is in the slave trade. You know, it's... It,

0: agreement that said, well, now, if you give more generous terms to a neighbor in the Middle East, we get to reopen negotiations. And I think you can probably be very concerned at a minimum, if not count on them doing that, because when we cut a deal with Iran, which was not a nuclear cooperative agreement, but in 2015, we agreed to let them enrich, but only under severe inspection requirements. They came to us and said, well, then we need to renegotiate it. And we told them, well, but that's not technically a nuclear cooperative agreement. And they backed down. Well, this is a nuclear cooperative agreement. So it raises the hood on that. And then you have Turkey and Egypt, which have large programs that are being built with the Russians. We tried to get them to forswear making nuclear fuel. They refused. So we could be off to the races here.
1: What's the benefit for the United States to do this?
0: Well, I think that ought to be examined, and I'm counting on the Fourth Estate and you to actually sharpen your pencil. The company that we have exclusive rights to sell the reactors is Westinghouse, which is entirely owned by two Canadian companies, Cameco and Brookfield. Not one cent of profit from those activities are going to go to any American. Then you say, oh, well, but we're going to build lots of things. Really? Not clear. Why? The major forgings are not made in the States anymore for nuclear reactors. They're made in Japan. So someone needs to actually count, you know, exactly, you know, how rich we're going to get. Now, they've made this argument for China when we cut a deal with them, and India when we cut a deal, never panned out. And those order books were going to be much bigger. So I think you want to be skeptical. You want to be from Missouri. You want to, you know, the show me state. You want to know exactly what you think you're getting here.
1: How does this conversation and this story work with the Iran story, in that they're claiming they only want nuclear enrichment for their energy? Now we're building a nuclear plant for Saudi Arabia. How does this deal stack up with this ongoing argument with Iran now?
0: It doesn't. I mean, and you're asking the rhetorical question. If we actually think that we can safely do it and trust Saudi Arabia, which, you know, is not a country that they end up killing resident American journalists and murdering them and lying about it. That would be Mr. Khashoggi. If they're willing to trust the Saudis, why aren't we willing to trust the Iranians? Now, I don't think we should trust either of them. But if you say we have the way to make it safe for the Saudis, why can't we offer that to the Iranians? And I think the short answer is because it doesn't work and you shouldn't trust them. But we're not saying that. And so you put your finger on a very salient point.
1: Where is Congress and the Senate in this? They can override this, can they not?
0: In theory. In practice, it's so difficult. I don't think it's happened maybe in practice maybe once or twice. The reason why is they have to have a two-thirds veto-proof majority not liking it and voting that way. And those numbers don't seem to be at hand. And the reason why is I don't think the majority party, the Republicans, are going to want to buck the president very much on this. And that's going to be a problem for doing due diligence. There may or may not even be a hearing.
1: Last question. You said you're very much obviously critical of this deal. Are there people within your industry, your colleagues, who are on the other side? I mean, is there an argument to be made from your colleagues that this is a good deal, or are a lot of people feel like you?
0: Well, you know, calling what I do as an industry is pretty hilarious. I mean, I'm a non-governmental organization. So, you know, we not only don't make money, we have to beg to get it. So I think the people that make these arguments are industry people who I think rightly understand that if this is okay, there are no barriers to trade with anybody.
1: Hmm. Henry Sokolsky is with us, Executive Director of the Non-Proliferation Policy Education Center. And let me get this straight. You worked under George Herbert Walker Bush as the Deputy of the Non-Proliferation Policy in the Defense Department. Sir, thank you very much for your insight and your candor. We appreciate your time, and we reserve the right to call you back at any time. Thank you, sir.
0: Thank you.

0: I'll look forward to that.
1: Thank you. Henry Sokolsky with us, Executive Director of the Non-Proliferation Policy Education Center. I'll get it right one of these times. Back in a minute, America at Night.
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1: All right, so I butchered the guy's intro. Let me see if I can get this right. The man's name was Henry Sokolsky, and he is the executive director of the Non-Proliferation Policy Education Center and a veteran national security expert, also served as the deputy for the non-proliferation policy in the Department of Defense under George Herbert Walker Bush. He's also served as a senior advisor to members of the U.S. Foreign Relations and the Armed Services Committee. So, thank you. Only took me four times to get it right. Very interesting, though. Brought up some really interesting points. We'll see how this sort of works out. Trump now saying Saudi Arabia has to agree to the Abraham Accords before this goes forward, but it's already a signed deal. So it's got to go up to the Hill. It's a bit of a quagmire, but if you're listening to the White House tonight, Karen Leavitt said the White House, if they don't agree, we don't have a deal. But they already have a signed deal. So there's a lot of questions about a nuclear deal with Saudi Arabia where we would enrich the uranium for them on their soil. And then, of course, you heard Henry Sokolsky talk about why he has some issues with it. But I thought it was a fascinating look if it's somebody who knows somebody who lives in this space. So, all right, that's that. If you missed any of it, you can certainly download the podcast and take a listen to it again. I thought it was quite interesting, something you're not hearing about in any of the other news channels, which is kind of sad, but glad we were able to lock him in and be able to ask him some questions. Stay right there. We've got a show for you tonight, because coming up in just a couple minutes, Bootsy Collins, one of the great bassists of all time, slapping the bass. He is a Rock and Roll Hall of Famer. He is the man, Sex Machine. Yeah, no, he's one of the best, one of the great funk, R&B, jazz, fusion bassists. And he's out with a new album. He's also out talking about his struggles with mental health. So we'll get into talk to him about that. Then, next hour, we're going to talk to Bo Dewar, who was a USA Today soccer writer. He wrote a book called The U.S. Will Never Win the World Cup. And so we asked him about that after the great run that the U.S. had with the World Cup. So we'll put the finishing touches on the World Cup tonight. And then Bill Cleveland is in Pennsylvania. He's checking out the home of Mr. Rogers. Bill Cleveland, Bill on the road. And then, of course, we'll do phone calls and all that coming up in hour number three. So that's the plan for tonight. So we've got it locked and loaded, and we hope you stick around and enjoy the conversation. In hour number three, we got plenty of emails to get to. We got a whole bunch of text messages, and we hope a whole bunch of phone calls. So that's the plan. For texting and for voicemails and everything else, put it in your phone, 1-844-2-McGraw, 1-844-262-4729. Those are the phone numbers. And of course, as I said, wherever podcasts are found, you can download the podcast if you miss something, if you want to hear it again, if you want to send it to somebody. It's all right there up on the podcast. Just subscribe and get it sent to your phone every single day. America at Night. We're just getting started. Back in a moment.
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14: He is considered a legend in rock and roll in the history of funk. He's a Rock and Roll Hall of Famer, funk bassist, singer, songwriter. He rose to national prominence in the 70s with James Brown. He has revolutionized the slap bass. He is the one and only William Bootsy Collins, joins us here on America at Night. Bootsy, welcome to the show. Thanks for joining us.
15: Oh, man, I'm just honored to be here, and I'm just glad to be still breathing.
14: Thank you very much. So we could talk to you about all sorts of things, but you're out talking about mental health, which is so important, and so important for somebody like you to talk about mental health. First, let's talk about your own mental health journey. Why is this new project that you've done with Buckethead, why have you focused on mental health? Tell us about it.
15: Well, you know, I guess it took pretty much all my life and all my career to get up enough vibe to even talk, suggest that, you know, I had those kind of problems. You know, it's like the drug thing is one thing, you know, but to actually admit that you kind of cuckoo, or, you know, you're okay, but you're not okay. So I decided that, you know, I need to talk about that. And people around me have the same kind of problem, you know, and don't want to, you know, let the cat out the bag. And I figured, you know, if I go ahead and kick it off, maybe it'll inspire somebody else to talk about their problems. It's better to get it out than to keep it in.
14: Well, it's so important to talk about it, because once you talk about it, you destigmatize it and you allow other people to acknowledge, because mental health is such a stigmatized disease and such a stigmatized issue that the less you talk about it, the more stigmatized it becomes.
15: That's right.
14: And you give it power. And so people are surprised to hear you were one of the greatest rock and roll Hall of Famers there is, created some of the best music in the world, and yet you suffered from some mental health issues.
15: Well, there's a lot of us, you know, that suffer from that, but don't want to face it and don't want to talk about it. And I wanted to use my voice and my platform to bring that out of the one, because I know a lot of my friends, you know, they have the same kind of problem and, you know, don't want to talk about it. But I've ran into other friends and musicians that will talk about it if I kick it off, you know. So I figured if I could kick it off with my musician friends, I might as well kick it off to the world.
14: Yeah, great story. Yeah. So was music, you talked about drugs, self-medication, was music part of the medication along the way or without you even realizing it?
15: Yeah, that was the first medication. That was the medication that made me know we didn't need drugs. Drugs needed us, you know. But you know, you don't, you know, you're not really thinking about that at the time. You know, you're discovering music, you're discovering how to play, you're discovering all these different things at once, you know, and one level, you at one level at 1 minute, you at the next level. So it's like, you know, you don't really put the two together. You know, I've had a time to kind of step away or step back to look at myself and look at what I've been doing and what I've done. And, you know, it was time, because, you know, you look at a lot of rock stars and musicians, artists, and just people, everyday people, you know, going through changes. We all go through changes. You know, it's really about the challenge, you know, for musicians to have a challenge to discover a new song or talk about something else or not playing the same song every day, you know. It's all about discovering something new to conquer. And so I discovered this in myself, not even just, you know, looking at people in that way, just looking at myself. And I discovered that, you know, I need to challenge myself with this. And so that's what I'm doing with this record and bringing people together. And it's just, it's in a, it's kind of in a fun way, but it's serious stuff we're messing with.
14: Yeah.
15: You know, and, you know, and how else to do it better than to do it musically?
14: Sure.
15: You know, yeah.
14: So the full-length album is called Mental Health. It's released this week. You've got a special live stream performance coming up this Saturday, but it's a collaboration with Buckethead. Take me through how this came to be.
15: Well, actually, back in 1991, I cut Buckethead's first album, Buckethead Land, back in 1991, and we became real good friends with Bill Laswell as well. We recorded a group called Praxis, the Zillotron. We did some projects way back in the day. And so we always kept in touch, and we always were so much alike in how we thought, how we approached music, you know, and we were just like an odd couple. You know, we'd walk in restaurants and people would die laughing, fall on the ground, you know, and we would be dying laughing too because we know what they're laughing at. You know, because can you picture those two just walking into a regular restaurant, you know, and, you know, no instruments, just walking into, you know, in there to get some food, you know, or pulling up at the, what do you call drive through? You know, and watch people freak out. And so we had so much fun with that. And then I realized it was serious. You know, things were happening to us that we never, you know, never really dreamed of. And so I myself started to face it. And I started to realize things about myself that I wasn't aware of. And now I want to challenge that. And Buckethead, you know, he's in the same boat. We're both so much alike, you know, but people would never understand that, you know. So I wanted to do something that was entirely against the grain of how people thought about Bucket and how they thought about me, you know, because that's really what we're facing with this mental health thing. It's something you don't want to face. You know, but it's true. It's there, you know, and we have to deal with it.
14: And so the music came together. Did you guys sit down at the drive-thru and figure this out? Did you sit in the studio and just start rapping? How did this happen?
15: Okay. So, you know, we always been throwing music back and forth at each other, you know. So Bucket came in town and, you know, stayed here for a couple of weeks, and I'm in Cincinnati, Ohio, and we got the studio here at the on the property, and so, you know, he feels safe, I feel safe, and we really just vibe together. We get in the studio and vibe and come up with the basic tracks, you know, and then from there, you know, we do our different things, you know, and anytime we get a song that might fit the what we're really looking for, you know, then we throw it in the pot. And so out of about, I'd say about 50 songs, we came up with 16 that, you know, made the album. And so that's how we came up with it. And then these other artists and musicians that's on it, you know, we either, because everybody's on the road. Everybody, you know, this is the time where, you know, you can't hardly catch anybody, you know, free. And so, you know, I started this, when was it? In 2025. And so, you know, just reaching out, putting bugs in people's ear, just to see if they were available. A lot of them wasn't available, but I could send the track to them and they can throw down on it. And that's what we wind up doing. Buckin and I put the basic tracks together, and then we, you know, reached out to people like Dennis Chambers, Adam Deutsch, and of Lettuce, Robert Trujillo of Metallica, Billy Sheehan, you know, I wanted a whole batch of what do you call it, misfits. you know, and so that's what we got on this album. It's like a bunch of so-called misfits, but you know, they're the top of the world about what they do.
14: Well, and it's also so revealing about mental health, right? Each one of you, it seems like, suffers through this, struggles with it, finds peace through music, and through your collaboration, you're able to find some peace. And I think your goal, is it not, to other people who are suffering to listen to this music and sort of find some common ground together?
15: Yeah, that's exactly right. And not only that, you know, just because we're musicians don't mean regular people are not going through this. So, you know, you can use music, you can use meditation, you can use walking, running, whatever your thing is that you do, you know, take time away from it too, you know, because it's a good thing to take a break sometime, because a lot of times, you know, you just got so much going on, so much pressure, that you don't realize that, you know, you need a break. You know, we call it mental health check-in, you know. So, you know, you can go to the site bootsycollins.com.
14: bootsycollins.com.
15: Yeah, yeah.
14: All right, so let's bootsycollins.com. You've also got the live stream event this Saturday from 5 to 7, live music interviews. That's all available. And then, of course, you can see the song Mental Health on YouTube. And then, of course, where all music is found. Bootsy Collins, a collaboration with Buckethead. A couple more minutes with the legendary musician, Rock and Roll Hall of Famer, Bootsy Collins. When you were when you were at your zenith and you were playing the sold out crowds and rocking out and funk music and James Brown and the crowds and the women and the celebrity and the stardom and all that.
15: I was out of my mind.
14: but did that clearly didn't help the mental health side of it, right? Because you were trying to live up to something you really didn't think you were. Take me through that for a moment.
15: Well, you know, if you don't experience the experience, you'll never get there. So if you ask me, you know, would I do it again? I would do it exactly the way it was done, because that's why we're talking right now. You know, I had to, you know, you got to realize that the experience is the key, you know, to where you're going to wind up to be. So, you know, I wouldn't take nothing, you know, over all those things I've been through, all those things I've seen, all those places I've been. I don't take that for granted, because if I hadn't have done that, I'd be just like everybody else, that, you know, you get to a point, you just jump off the bridge, you know, and that's not even an option that I even want to, you know, think about. So I have to find a way, you know, and people have to find a way, because there is a way. I mean, I'm a witness to that. You know, I want to be a model for that, you know, that people could look at and say, well, if that mother made it out of this mess, then I know I can make it. Mm. And so, you know, that's the thing that makes me feel good about this whole thing. Not that I made it through it, because I had no idea I was going to get through that. Every day, you know, is some other crap flying. You know, and so, you know, you have to continue to treat yourself, treat your mind, your mental health. You have to continue to treat it, not just with medication, but taking a break from all this mess, you know, and we have to encourage each other to do it.
14: Yeah, that's a great message. Bootsy Collins, the reason why you're doing this interview is because Buckethead rarely speaks, and he speaks with his guitar.
15: Yeah.
14: So that must have been some jam sessions for you and Buckethead to be talking solely through your guitars.
15: But, you know, the funny thing about it is we do talk, you know, and it's so funny. Because it's not just an act, it's for real. You know, I mean, you know, myself, I can, you know, I came up talking like, you know, I was the brother on the street rapping, you know, full of rap. You know, you couldn't shut me up. You know, so, you know, but Bucket is completely different, which is, for me, is great. That's what I need. I need a companion that don't have the same traits that I have, you know, and that way I can see through it. I can see, you know, myself better, you know, if I got somebody around me that's completely opposite, you know, and it, musically we're in the same vein, but the way he grew up, you know, is different than the way I grew up. You know, I was out on the corner rapping while, you know, he was like hiding from people, you know. And so it's a different thing. But you don't, you know, like down a person for because they don't do it like you do it.
16: Yeah.
15: You know, we got to learn how to, you know, let people be and let them do how they want to do. And then you do how you do. And then hopefully you can come through.
14: You embrace the differences. That's William Bootsy Collins, legendary Rock and Roll Hall of Famer. He reshaped the landscapes of funk, rock, R&B, hip hop, you name it. He's been there. He's done it. He's a legendary Rock and Roll Hall of Famer, and he's out talking about his mental health as well as the mental health struggles he dealt with. His new full-length album is called Mental Health. It's a collaboration with Buckethead. It's released this week. He's got a live stream event Saturday night, July 25th from 5 to 7. You can find that on live stream. And, of course, Mental Health is out there. The album is just released this week. Bootsy Collins, what an honor. Thank you very much.
15: Thank you so much.
14: Keep talking. Keep telling your story because there are people out there who need to hear it, and you are helping people when you talk about your mental health struggles. It is an honor to talk to you, sir. Good luck down the road, and thank you for joining us.
15: Thank you so much. Have a good one.
14: You got it. America at Night. Right. Back in a moment. Thank you, sir.
17: America at Night with McGraw-Milhaven, where the nation comes to talk.
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27: 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Stay right there. We're going to talk to a former USA Today soccer historian, thinks the U.S. will never win a World Cup. We'll put the finishing touches on the World Cup as we move on. Plus, Bill Cleveland is on the road, our traveling correspondent, the America at Night Westwood One traveling correspondent, Bill Cleveland. He is in Labadee, Pennsylvania, the home of Mr. Rogers, and he has got a story to tell. We check in with him every Thursday, and I have a feeling tonight he will not disappoint. So we get all that. And then, of course, your phone calls in hour number three, which is phone calls, text messages, voicemails, and everything else. So stay right there. Our executive director is Alex Hinton. Our engineer tonight is Richard Good. I'm McGraw-Millhaven. This is America at Night on Westwood One.

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4: From ABC News, I'm Dave Packer. A southeast soaker. Parts of North Carolina have already seen more than 5 inches of rain in the last 24 hours, and there's more on the way. Flash flood threats across the region. ABC's Leslie Lopez is unrolling.
5: This is coming in from anywhere from the southeast area of North Carolina all the way down into South Carolina, and then also pushing out towards the west. There's a big area under a 3 out of 5 risk level for the region, so you really want to take all precautions as necessary.
4: Protests in Madison, Wisconsin today after a police-involved deadly shooting. Police Chief John Patterson.
6: What I can promise you is that this department will cooperate fully with DCI and we will not hide from any aspect of this investigation.
4: The family of the man shot Corey Ruiz, retaining civil rights attorney Ben Crump. Police say Ruiz pulled a knife. Stabbings in New York City.
7: Two men in their 50s were stabbed in separate locations here on the Upper West Side of Manhattan in broad daylight around 1:30 this afternoon. One of the men is of Asian descent. The other is Jewish. The police commissioner said the suspect was heard shouting Allahu Akbar, and that's what's leading them to work to determine whether this was meant as a hate crime. But the police commissioner was careful to say the suspect's mental health also appears to have been a factor.
4: ABC's Aaron Katursky. U.S. military says it's finished the latest strikes in Iran. This is President Trump signals a possible major escalation. ABC's Jonathan Curl.
8: The president told Axios he is, quote, close to a decision on his threat of a massive attack on Iran. And senior White House officials told me today the president is considering a range of options, including military operations at the level that we saw at the height of Operation Epic Fury at the start of the war.
4: Vance Bolter has been sentenced to serve 2 life sentences plus an additional 40 years in prison after pleading guilty to shooting 2 Minnesota lawmakers and their spouses last year. You're listening to ABC News.
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4: President Trump is urging tech companies to pay for and create the electricity that they need for data centers in an effort to lower power bills for consumers.
12: You know, you're going to be building your own data centers and you're going to be building your own electric plants. You're essentially becoming a utility like Con Edison in New York, but maybe at a level that nobody's ever seen before, because we've seen some of the plants that they're building are absolutely incredible.
4: He also urged communities to accept new data centers that power AI. 19 million eggs are being recalled for potential salmonella contamination. Midwest Poultry Services says the eggs were produced in Texas with a sell-by or best-by date of July 20th through August 17th. A Secret Service spokesman confirms a member of Vice President J.D. Vance's protective detail is the subject of an internal investigation.
13: It stems back to the story that was published last week by the outlet MS Now. And what they reported was essentially that the Secret Service agents on Vance's detail were fed up with his hastily arranged travel, including taking his son, or a plan to take his son, to a golf lesson on a helicopter. So that was what the story reported last week that led us to now, where a Secret Service agent on his detail is being investigated for possibly leaking this information.
4: ABC's Catherine Falders. Comic-Con 2026 is officially open in San Diego. More than 120,000 people expected at the four-day convention. Dave Packer, ABC News.
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20: Jump right into it. Thanks for joining us on a Thursday night. With all this talk about nuclear weapons and nuclear energy, along comes a story late yesterday that the United States and Saudi Arabia has reached a landmark agreement to provide Saudi Arabia with a civilian nuclear program and potentially open the door to uranium enrichment inside Saudi Arabia. The Trump administration announced that yesterday. It's a 30-year, multi-billion dollar deal, and it gives American companies a central role in developing Saudi Arabia's nuclear infrastructure. That is a big deal. And to talk about it is the executive director of the Non-Proliferation Policy Education Center. He worked for the non-proliferation policy in the Department of Defense under President George Herbert Walker Bush. He was also a member of the Senate Foreign Relations, also the Armed Services Committees. He is now a professor at the U.S. Naval War College. Henry Sokolsky joins us. Henry, welcome to America at Night.
21: I have a fiduciary responsibility to point out that I don't and haven't taught in any of those places, and I didn't serve on those committees.
20: Oh,
21: I do not want to jeopardize my ability to be credible by not correcting that.
20: I apologize. Did you work with President George Herbert Walker Bush administration?
21: I was the deputy for nonproliferation policy in the Pentagon, yes, and I served on several commissions that Congress created, but I think we should leave it there.
20: Okay, fair enough. You are, though, the one to talk to about this deal, so we thank you for joining us for a couple minutes tonight. Let's get right into it. Tell me about this deal. It sort of came out of nowhere. Nobody was talking about this, and it sort of dropped out of the sky. What do you make of this story?
21: Well, look, the deal was signed last November. It didn't fall out of the sky. It was locked and loaded this March. They sent some notices that they intended to go ahead. Everyone was waiting for it to go to the Hill. I think technically it has not yet gone to the Hill, but here's the fun part. As soon as it goes to the Hill, if it goes to the Hill, it's locked and loaded. I mean, the president could say anything he wants about what he might not want to do, but he has a set of documents that have been signed by all the relevant parties. It is a legally binding commitment, no matter what he might want about recognition of Israel by Saudi Arabia, which he now says that's what he wants before he'll go ahead. But if he submits it to the Hill, that's it. So we got to watch to see whether he puts it up to the Hill, because if he does, that's it. 90 consecutive legislative days, it comes into force. Now, it turns out that there are some, so far, secret side letters and understandings, which probably won't be made public, but ought to be. And one of them says, well, we won't do anything with regard to enrichment, which is the thing that gets you within days or weeks of getting a bomb core material. But the fact of the matter is that won't go ahead until a two-year study's done, which will be just about the time he walks out the door. The thing of it is, if he drops this thing on the Hill the next day or two, it probably won't come into force, however, until after the November election. So the press should pay attention to this, even though they think everything's blown over. It hasn't.
20: Okay, a lot to unpack here. The deal was announced, and then today you were mentioning President Trump said, we don't have a deal unless Saudi Arabia joins the Abraham Accords. And as you said, Saudi Arabia said, whoa, we got a signed deal. It doesn't matter what we do, it's a signed deal. This is good to go. So you're telling me that once Trump hands it up to the Hill, that's a done deal. All the negotiating's over with. So he still can withhold it from going to the Hill.
21: I think that may be the last hurdle, and I'm not even sure about that. But boy, I'll tell you, the substance of this deal for people like me who are critical of it is a problem separate from whether or not you get a quid pro quo of recognition. And so I think we need to kind of lower our gaze onto, you know, the substance of this agreement and take it still pretty seriously and ask the question, is this the president we want to set? Boy, because I can tell you, it's setting a lot of precedents. And for the critics like me, we don't like it.
20: What's the problem with it?
21: There are several. First of all, by announcing in advance that there may be a pathway to making nuclear fuel for a civil nuclear cooperative agreement with a country that has committed not to make nuclear weapons, you're essentially telling every other nuclear supplier, the Russians and Chinese in particular, but also the French and the South Koreans, well, maybe you ought to be announcing in public you're willing to allow folks to make nuclear fuel as part of a civilian nuclear agreement. Now, it's true in the past, certainly Russia offered to do this even with Iran, but that was like 30 years ago. Since then, everyone's at least publicly behaved. Watch that to change, and that's a real problem, but I don't know how you fix that. The second problem is, well, if you follow through and do this deal, you're essentially building a essential, probably the longest and most important pole in a bomb program right on somebody's soil, and you're trying to persuade yourself, well, we'll run it. They won't learn anything. They'll never seize it. They won't use it as a cover to procure what they need to make a parallel covert program, blah, blah, blah. Good luck. History is not on your side for any of that.
20: Henry, they're saying they're doing this to preempt Russia and China from doing this with Saudi Arabia.
21: Yeah, well, I just addressed that. What they've done is now created a situation where, in fact, the Chinese and Russian exporters have never said over at least the last 30 years or more that they would ever do that. But now we've set an example where they say, well, if the Americans are going to break ranks and misbehave, well, I guess it's the new normal, so maybe we'll do it. Watch that box. So in other words, we created the problem that we claim we're trying to nix. It's a little bit like saying, well, we have to be in the slave trade to control it when nobody else is in the slave trade. You know, it doesn't make sense.
20: What about the other countries in the Middle East, the UAE, Qatar, some of these other countries that don't have nuclear aspirations? Does this then force their hand in some way, shape, or form?
21: Well, I don't know about Qatar. I mean, but UAE has a very large Korean plant. And at the time the deal was cut so many years ago, we got them to forswear making nuclear fuel because it was so dangerous and it's so difficult or impossible to, you know, prevent from being diverted. And they agreed, but there wasn't a portion of the agreement that said, well, now if you give more generous terms to a NATO

0: they came to us and said, well, then we need to renegotiate it. And we told them, well, but that's not technically a nuclear cooperative agreement. And they backed down. Well, this is a nuclear cooperative agreement. So it raises the hood on that. And then you have Turkey and Egypt, which have large programs that are being built with the Russians. We tried to get them to forswear making nuclear fuel. They refused. So we could be off to the races here.
1: What's the benefit for the United States to do this?
0: Well, I think that ought to be examined, and I'm counting on the Fourth Estate and you to actually sharpen your pencil. The company that we have exclusive rights to sell the reactors is Westinghouse, which is entirely owned by two Canadian companies, Cameco and Brookfield. Not one cent of profit from those activities are going to go to any American. Then you say, oh, well, but we're going to build lots of things. Really? Not clear. Why? The major forgings are not made in the States anymore for nuclear reactors. They're made in Japan. So someone needs to actually count, you know, exactly, you know, how rich we're going to get. Now, they've made this argument for China when we cut a deal with them, and India when we cut a deal. Never panned out, and those order books were going to be much bigger. So I think you want to be skeptical. You want to be from Missouri. You want to, you know, the show me state. You want to know exactly what you think you're getting here.
1: How does this conversation and this story work with the Iran story, in that they're claiming they only want nuclear enrichment for their energy? Now we're building a nuclear plant for Saudi Arabia. How does this deal stack up with this ongoing argument with Iran now?
0: It doesn't. I mean, and you're asking the rhetorical question. If we actually think that we can safely do it and trust Saudi Arabia, which, you know, is not a country that they end up killing resident American journalists and murdering them and lying about it. That would be Mr. Khashoggi. If they're willing to trust the Saudis, why aren't we willing to trust the Iranians? Now, I don't think we should trust either of them. But if you say we have the way to make it safe for the Saudis, why can't we offer that to the Iranians? And I think the short answer is because it doesn't work and you shouldn't trust them. But we're not saying that. And so you put your finger on a very salient point.
1: Where is Congress and the Senate in this? They can override this, can they not?
0: In theory. In practice, it's so difficult. I don't think it's happened maybe in practice maybe once or twice. The reason why is they have to have a two-thirds veto-proof majority not liking it and voting that way. And those numbers don't seem to be at hand. And the reason why is I don't think the majority party, the Republicans, are going to want to buck the president very much on this. And that's going to be a problem for doing due diligence. There may or may not even be a hearing.
1: Hmm. Last question. You said you're very much obviously critical of this deal. Are there people within your industry, your colleagues, who are on the other side? I mean, is there an argument to be made from your colleagues that this is a good deal, or are a lot of people feel like you?
0: Well, you know, calling what I do as an industry is pretty hilarious. I mean, I'm a non-governmental organization. So, you know, we not only don't make money, we have to beg to get it. So I think the people that make these arguments are industry people who I think rightly understand that if this is okay, there are no barriers to trade with anybody.
1: Hmm. Henry Sokolsky is with us, Executive Director of the Non-Proliferation Policy Education Center. And let me get this straight. You worked under George Herbert Walker Bush as the Deputy of the Non-Proliferation Policy in the Defense Department. Sir, thank you very much for your insight and your candor. We appreciate your time, and we reserve the right to call you back at any time. Thank you, sir.
0: Well, I'll look forward to that.
1: Thank you. Henry Sokolsky with us, Executive Director of the Non-Proliferation Policy Education Center. I'll get it right one of these times. Back in a minute, America at Night.
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14: All right, so I butchered the guy's intro. Let me see if I can get this right. The man's name was Henry Sokolsky, and he is the executive director of the Non-Proliferation Policy Education Center and a veteran national security expert, also served as the deputy for the Non-Proliferation Policy in the Department of Defense under George Herbert Walker Bush. He's also served as a senior advisor to members of the U.S. Foreign Relations and the Armed Services Committee. So, thank you. It only took me four times to get it right. Very interesting, though. Brought up some really interesting points. We'll see how this sort of works out. Trump now saying Saudi Arabia has to agree to the Abraham Accords before this goes forward, but it's already a signed deal, so it's got to go up to the Hill. It's a bit of a quagmire, but if you're listening to the White House tonight, Karen Leavitt said the White House, if they don't agree, we don't have a deal, but they already have a signed deal. So there's a lot of questions about a nuclear deal with Saudi Arabia, where we would enrich the uranium for them on their soil. And then you heard Henry Sokolsky talk about why he has some issues with it. But that was a fascinating look. If it's somebody who knows somebody who lives in this space. So, all right, that's that. If you missed any of it, you can certainly download the podcast and take a listen to it again. I thought it was quite interesting. Something you're not hearing about in any of the other news channels, which is kind of sad, but glad we were able to lock him in and be able to ask him some questions. Stay right there. We've got a show for you tonight, because coming up in just a couple minutes, Bootsy Collins, one of the great bassists of all time, slapping the bass. He is a Rock and Roll Hall of Famer. He is the man, Sex Machine. Yeah, no, he's one of the best, one of the great funk, R&B, jazz, fusion bassists. And he's out with a new album. He's also out talking about his struggles with mental health. So we'll get into talk to him about that. Then, next hour, we're going to talk to Bo Dewar, who was a USA Today soccer writer. He wrote a book called The U.S. Will Never Win the World Cup. And so we asked him about that after the great run that the U.S. had with the World Cup. So we'll put the finishing touches on the World Cup tonight. And then Bill Cleveland is in Pennsylvania. He's checking out the home of Mr. Rogers. Bill Cleveland, Bill on the road. And then, of course, we'll do phone calls and all that coming up in hour number three. So that's the plan for tonight. So we've got it locked and loaded, and we hope you stick around and enjoy the conversation. In hour number three, we got plenty of emails to get to. We got a whole bunch of text messages, and we hope a whole bunch of phone calls. So that's the plan. For texting and for voicemails and everything else, put it in your phone, 1-844-2-McGraw, 1-844-262-4729. Those are the phone numbers. And, of course, as I said, wherever podcasts are found, you can download the podcast if you miss something, if you want to hear it again, if you want to send it to somebody. It's all right there up on the podcast. Just subscribe and get it sent to your phone every single day. America at Night. We're just getting started. 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
14: He is considered a legend in rock and roll in the history of funk. He's a Rock and Roll Hall of Famer, funk bassist, singer, songwriter. He rose to national prominence in the 70s with James Brown. He has revolutionized the slap.

0: Basie is the one and only William Bootsy Collins joins us here on America at Night. Bootsy, welcome to the show. Thanks for joining us.
1: Oh, man, I'm just honored to be here, and I'm just glad to be still breathing.
0: Thank you very much. So we could talk to you about all sorts of things, but you're out talking about mental health, which is so important, and so important for somebody like you to talk about mental health. First, let's talk about your own mental health journey. Why is this new project that you've done with Buckethead, why have you focused on mental health? Tell us about it.
1: Well, you know, I guess it took pretty much all my life and all my career to get up enough vibe to even suggest that, you know, I had those kind of problems. You know, it's like the drug thing is one thing, you know, but to actually admit that you kind of cuckoo, or, you know, you're okay, but you're not okay. So I decided that, you know, I need to talk about that. And people around me have just the same kind of problem, you know, and don't want to, you know, let the cat out the bag. And I figured, you know, if I go ahead and kick it off, maybe it'll inspire somebody else to talk about their problems. It's better to get it out than to keep it in.
0: Well, it's so important to talk about it, because once you talk about it, you destigmatize it and you allow other people to acknowledge, because mental health is such a stigmatized disease and such a stigmatized issue that the less you talk about it, the more stigmatized it becomes.
1: That's right.
0: And you give it power. And so people are surprised to hear you were one of the greatest rock and roll Hall of Famers there is, created some of the best music in the world, and yet you suffered from some mental health issues.
1: Well, there's a lot of us, you know, that suffer from that, but don't want to face it and don't want to talk about it. And I wanted to use my voice and my platform to bring that out of the one, because I know a lot of my friends, you know, they have the same kind of problem and, you know, don't want to talk about it. But I've ran into other friends and musicians that will talk about it if I kick it off, you know. So I figured if I could kick it off with my musician friends, I might as well kick it off to the world.
0: Yeah, great story. Yeah. So was music, you talked about drugs, self-medication, was music part of the medication along the way or without you even realizing it?
1: Yeah, that was the first medication. That was the medication that made me know we didn't need drugs. Drugs needed us, you know. But you know, you don't, you know, you're not really thinking about that at the time. You know, you're discovering music, you're discovering how to play, you're discovering all these different things at once, you know, and one level, you at one level at one minute, you at the next level. So it's like, you know, you don't really put the two together. You know, I've had a time to kind of step away or step back to look at myself and look at what I've been doing and what I've done. And, you know, it was time, because, you know, you look at a lot of rock stars and musicians, artists, and just people, everyday people, you know, going through changes. We all go through changes. You know, it's really about the challenge, you know, for musicians to have a challenge to discover a new song or talk about something else or not playing the same song every day, you know. It's all about discovering something new to conquer. And so I discovered this in myself, not even just, you know, looking at people in that way, just looking at myself. And I discovered that, you know, I need to challenge myself with this. And so that's what I'm doing with this record and bringing people together. And it's kind of in a fun way, but it's serious stuff we're messing with.
0: Yeah.
1: You know, and how else to do it better than to do it musically?
0: Sure.
1: You know, yeah.
0: So the full length album is called Mental Health. It's released this week. You've got a special live stream performance coming up this Saturday, but it's a collaboration with Buckethead. Take me through how this came to be.
1: Well, actually, back in 1991, I cut Buckethead's first album, Buckethead Land, back in 1991, and we became real good friends with Bill Laswell as well. We recorded a group called Praxis, the Zillotron. We did some projects way back in the day. And so we always kept in touch, and we always were so much alike in how we thought, how we approached music, you know, and we were just like an odd couple. You know, we'd walk in restaurants and people would die laughing, fall on the ground, you know, and we would be dying laughing too because we know what they're laughing at. You know, because can you picture those two just walking into a regular restaurant, you know, and, you know, no instruments, just walking into, you know, in there to get some food, you know, or pulling up at the, what do you call drive-through? You know, and watch people freak out. And so we had so much fun with that. And then I realized it was serious. You know, things were happening to us that we never, you know, never really dreamed of. And so I myself started to face it. And I started to realize things about myself that I wasn't aware of. And now I want to challenge that. And Buckethead, you know, he's in the same boat. We're both so much alike, you know, but people would never understand that, you know. So I wanted to do something that was entirely against the grain of how people thought about Bucket and how they thought about me, you know, because that's really what we're facing with this mental health thing. It's something you don't want to face. You know, but it's true. It's there, you know, and we have to deal with it.
0: And so the music came together. Did you guys sit down at the drive-thru and figure this out? Did you sit in the studio and just start rapping? How did this happen?
1: Okay. So, you know, we always been throwing music back and forth at each other, you know. So Bucket came in town and, you know, stayed here for a couple of weeks, and I'm in Cincinnati, Ohio, and we got the studio here at the on the property, and so, you know, he feels safe, I feel safe, and we really just vibe together. We get in the studio and vibe and come up with the basic tracks, you know, and then from there, you know, we do our different things, you know, and anytime we get a song that might fit the what we're really looking for, you know, then we throw it in the pot. And so out of about, I'd say about 50 songs, we came up with 16 that, you know, made the album. And so that's how we came up with it. And then these other artists and musicians that's on it, you know, we either, because everybody's on the road. Everybody, you know, this is the time where, you know, you can't hardly catch anybody, you know, free. And so, you know, I started this, when was it? In 2025. And so, you know, just reaching out, putting bugs in people's ear, just to see if they were available. A lot of them wasn't available, but I could send the track to them and they can throw down on it. And that's what we wind up doing. Bucket and I put the basic tracks together, and then we, you know, reached out to people like Dennis Chambers, Adam Deutsch, and of Lettuce, Robert Trujillo of Metallica, Billy Sheehan. You know, I wanted a whole batch of what do you call misfits, you know, and so that's what we got on this album. It's like a bunch of so-called misfits, but you know, they're the top of the world about what they do.
0: Well, and it's also so revealing about mental health, right? Each one of you, it seems like, suffers through this, struggles with it, finds peace through music, and through your collaboration, you're able to find some peace. And I think your goal, is it not, to other people who are suffering to listen to this music and sort of find some common ground together.
1: Yeah, that's exactly right. And not only that, you know, just because we're musicians don't mean regular people are not going through this. So, you know, you can use music, you can use meditation, you can use walking, running, whatever your thing is that you do, you know, take time away from it too, you know, because it's a good thing to take a break sometime, because a lot of times, you know, you just got so much going on, so much pressure, that you don't realize that, you know, you need a break. You know, we call it mental health check-in, you know. So, you know, you can go to the site bootsycollins.com.
0: bootsycollins.com.
1: Yeah, yeah.
0: All right, so let's bootsycollins.com. You've also got the live stream event this Saturday from 5 to 7, live music interviews. That's all available. And then, of course, you can see the song Mental Health on YouTube. And then, of course, where all music is found. Bootsy Collins, a collaboration with Buckethead. A couple more minutes with the legendary musician, Rock and Roll Hall of Famer, Bootsy Collins. When you were when you were at your zenith and you were playing the sold out crowds and rocking out and funk music and James Brown and the crowds and the women and the celebrity and the stardom and all that.
1: I was out of my mind.
0: but did that clearly didn't help the mental health side of it, right? Because you were trying to live up to something you really didn't think you were. Take me through that for a moment.
1: Well, you know, if you don't experience the experience, you'll never get there. So if you ask me, you know, would I do it again? I would do it exactly the way it was done, because that's why we're talking right now. You know, I had to, you know, you got to realize that the experience is the key, you know, to where you're going to wind up to be. So, you know, I wouldn't take nothing, you know, over all those things I've been through, all those things I've seen, all those places I've been. I don't take that for granted, because if I hadn't have done that, I'd be just like everybody else, that, you know, you get to a point, you just jump off the bridge, you know, and that's not even an option that I even want to, you know, think about. So I have to find a way, you know, and people have to find a way, because there is a way. I mean, I'm a witness to that. You know, I want to be a model for that, you know, that people could look at and say, well, if that mother made it out of this mess, then I know I can make it. And so, you know, that's the thing that makes me feel good about this whole thing. Not that I made it through it, because I had no idea I was going to get through that. Every day, you know, is some other crap flying, you know. And so, you know, you have to continue to treat yourself, treat your mind, your mental health. You have to continue to treat it, not just with medication, but taking a break from all this mess, you know, and we have to encourage each other to do it.
0: Yeah, that's a great message. Bootsy Collins, the reason why you're doing this interview is because Buckethead rarely speaks, and he speaks with his guitar.
1: Yeah.
0: And so that must have been some jam sessions for you and Buckethead to be talking solely through your guitars.
1: But, you know, the funny thing about it is we do talk, you know, and it's so funny because it's not just an act. It's for real. You know, I mean, you know, myself, I can, you know, I came up talking like, you know, I was the brother on the street rapping, you know, full of rap, you know, you couldn't shut me up. You know, so, you know, but Bucket is completely different, which is for me is great. That's what I need. I need a companion that don't have the same traits that I have, you know, and that way I can see through it. I can see, you know, myself better, you know, if I got somebody around me that's completely opposite, you know, and it, musically we're in the same vein, but the way he grew up, you know, is different than the way I grew up. You know, I was out on the corner rapping while, you know, he was like hiding from people. You know, and so it's a different thing, but you don't, you know, like down a person for, because they don't do it like you do it.
0: Yeah.
1: You know, we got to learn how to, you know, let people be and let them do how they want to do. And then you do how you do. And then hopefully you can come through.
0: You embrace the differences. That's William Bootsy Collins, legendary Rock and Roll Hall of Famer. He reshaped the landscapes of funk, rock, R&B, hip-hop, you name it. He's been there. He's done it. He's a legendary Rock and Roll Hall of Famer, and he's out talking about his mental health as well as the mental health struggles he dealt with. His new full-length album is called Mental Health. It's a collaboration with Buckethead. It's released this week. He's got a live stream event Saturday night, July 25th from 5 to 7. You can find that on live stream. And, of course, Mental Health is out there. The album is just released this week. Bootsy Collins, what an honor. Thank you very much.
1: Thank you so much.
0: Keep talking. Keep telling your story because there are people out there who need to hear it, and you are helping people when you talk about your mental health struggles. It is an honor to talk to you, sir. Good luck down the road, and thank you for joining us.
1: Thank you so much. Have a good one.
0: You got it. America at Night. Back in a moment. Thank you, sir.
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14: 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Monday, Cincinnati comes home to take on Cleveland in the latest chapter of the Battle for Ohio. The second half is underway. The trade deadline is around the corner, and things are heating up. 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
16: Hey, we are out of time. Don't forget the phone numbers, 1-844-2-McGraw, 1-844-262-4729. Stay right there. We're going to talk to a former USA Today soccer historian, thinks the U.S. will never win a World Cup. We'll put the finishing touches on the World Cup as we move on. Plus, Bill Cleveland is on the road, our traveling correspondent, the America at Night Westwood One traveling correspondent, Bill Cleveland. He is in Labadie, Pennsylvania, the home of Mr. Rogers, and he has got a story to tell. We check in with him every Thursday, and I have a feeling tonight he will not disappoint. So we get all that. And then, of course, your phone calls in hour number three, which is phone calls, text messages, voicemails, and everything else. So stay right there. Our executive director is Alex Hinton. Our engineer tonight is Richard Good. I'm McGraw-Millhaven. This is America at Night on Westwood One.

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8: From ABC News, I'm Dave Packer. The U.S. military says it concluded a 13th night of strikes against Iran as clashes escalate over shipping routes. ABC's Jonathan Curl.
9: As the war in Iran intensifies, sending oil prices surging above $100 a barrel, President Trump is threatening a major escalation. The president telling Axios, "I am considering a massive attack, bigger than ever before."
8: Growing outrage in Madison, Wisconsin over the deadly police shooting of a black man during a struggle. Authorities say he was armed with a knife, and now that man's family retaining civil rights attorney Ben Crump. ABC's Pierre Thomas.
10: An eruption of raw emotion as local leaders tried to provide an update on the fatal police shooting of a black man at a busy intersection in Madison, Wisconsin.
11: We don't want to hear anything you've been saying. You're
10: going to that stunning moment as a man spewing anti-Semitic and anti-capitalism views suddenly emerges from the audience and literally takes the microphone from the Madison police chief while he's participating in a press conference on the shooting. The bizarre scene arising out of a city gripped in tension.
8: The man who pleaded guilty to the shooting deaths of Minnesota Democratic lawmaker Melissa Hortman and her husband was handed two life in prison terms plus 40 years. Afterwards, Hortman's father, Howard Apsusak.
12: Word is glad that it's over and he's going to prison forever and he won't hurt someone else.
8: Vance Bolter also critically wounded another Democrat in another shooting the same day. Justice Department agreeing to withdraw subpoenas to several New York Times journalists over a leak about the security of President Trump's new Air Force One plane. ABC's Catherine Falders.
13: The chief counsel for the U.S. attorney for the Southern District of New York, a man by the name of Sean Buckley, who was in the courtroom at the time, acknowledged in open court that the Department of Justice subpoenaed, served these subpoenas before carrying out some initial investigative steps.
8: You're listening to ABC News.
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8: Michigan confirmed another 500 cyclist paralysis cases since Wednesday, bringing the state's total to 7,600. President Trump welcomed the 2025 World Series champion Los Angeles Dodgers to the White House to celebrate the team's win.
4: The 2025 Dodger season was one for the record books in 150 years of Major League Baseball. No player has ever earned more than one unanimous league MVP except for an international legend named Shohei Ohtani.
8: The Dodgers gave President Trump a jersey and a replica ring. Fresh signs of a struggling housing market.
15: Mortgage rates now at the highest in nearly a year. Freddie Mac shows a 30-year fixed rate jump to 6.58% last week. The increase can push borrowing costs up along with monthly mortgage payments and sideline potential home buyers. Another hurdle, higher home prices and economic pressures leading to a surge in foreclosures. An analysis by ABC News showing foreclosure filings increased by 71% between 2020 and 2025. Florida leads with foreclosure filings, but New Jersey, Illinois, and California are also seeing a jump. Michelle Franzen, ABC News.
8: The European Union handed Google a $1 billion fine for breaking antitrust regulations. The EU says Google set up its search engine in Google Play to favor its own services over competitors. Google claims the fine harms business and consumers. Dave Packer, ABC News.
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22: All right, stay right there. We are going to be checking in with former USA Today writer on the World Cup, the good, the bad, and the ugly, and where does the U.S. go from here? Some news, though, tonight, according to Axios, Donald Trump is close to making a decision on a massive attack on Iran. President Trump told Axios tonight that he's seriously considering restarting major combat operations in Iran, including strikes that would be bigger than the ones carried out so far. In an interview, Trump acknowledged that such a decision would have consequences and stressed that he hasn't made the decision yet. One of the decisions he did make is that he has announced that they're going to go ahead with tariffs of 10% and 12.5% on imports from 60 countries, accounting for 99% of total imports. The clock is running out on the stopgap levels after the Supreme Court said he couldn't just arbitrarily use tariffs and that he needed Congress's approval. But he's, again, using some type of loophole when it comes to countries trying to ban forced labor imports. So more on that as we find out more. But he's sticking to his whole tariffs idea. Don't look for prices to come down anytime soon with more tariffs. on the way. Stay right there. America at Night. We're just getting started.
0: Coming to you from the heart of the nation, this is America at Night with McGraw-Milhaven.

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10: Well, that's the end of the World Cup, and many people are sorry to see it go. The aftermath, the effect of this year's World Cup. 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Bo Dewar joins us. Bo, welcome to America at Night.
11: Thanks. Good to hear from you.
10: Let's talk about the recap of the World Cup. Do you see this? It seemed like that this captured the attention of the non-soccer fan, and that might be the jet fuel needed to sort of propel soccer in this country.
11: Oh, it certainly did. There's a good piece by Stephen Goff and at Yahoo Sports, and Stephen was at the Washington Post for several decades, and he talked about being on a flight in which, as he walked up and down the aisle, all the TVs were tuned to World Cup coverage, and to the point where then when something would happen in the game, you'd hear from the entire cabin some reaction to it. It's difficult to imagine that happening for really anything else other than maybe the Super Bowl. I mean, that doesn't happen for the NBA Finals or the World Series, even though they still get decent ratings. This was huge. The TV numbers were huge. The engagement was pretty big. Everyone that I talked to,

0: had, you know, 60,000 people showing up at Giant Stadium to see the Cosmos play. And then that went away because it was just a boom. It takes longer than that. I think that's what people have realized, is that you have ups and downs, and the idea is to make the ups and downs balance out to where you're still going up. You know, was the 1999 Women's World Cup a big deal for women's soccer? Yeah, absolutely. Did it mean that the U.S. was immediately ready to have a large-scale professional women's soccer league as it does today? At that time, no. I think that Major League Soccer will continue to get bigger. I think there may be more of an interest in some of the other leagues as well. The USL is positioning itself as kind of an underdog rival to MLS at this point. So a lot of people would like to see leagues interplay and have promotion and relegation as they do in England. 10 years ago, I don't think that was possible. That might be possible now, which means, hey, your club down the street, maybe they could move up and play with the big boys at some point.
1: Yeah. Somebody recently said to me, Bo Duer, that the Premier League is owned by, many of the teams are owned by Americans. And correct, that shows you that this is now taking hold.
0: It does. And of course, it also shows you that Americans have money. And, you know, the teams that aren't owned by Americans tend to be owned sometimes by oil barons or various other oligarchs and so forth. But, yeah, Liverpool is tied in with the Red Sox, and they've done, I think that's been fairly successful for them. And, of course, then on a lower level, you have was it Ryan Reynolds, and I'm blanking on the other guy's name, who bought Wrexham, the team in Wales that was in the lower divisions. They were in the fifth tier of English soccer, and they decided, we're going to buy this team. We're going to do a documentary series on it. And that team has gone from the fifth tier to the second. And Ryan Reynolds in particular didn't know anything about soccer coming in, and now it's his passion. I mean, once it gets a hold of you, it's really like a few other sports in that sense, that it becomes almost part of your identity at that point.
1: There's no doubt. The people in the office who are soccer fans, man, they have no problem getting up at 3 o'clock in the morning to watch a soccer game.
0: Absolutely.
1: Yeah. So let's talk about your book, Why the U.S. Men Will Never Win the World Cup. Let's first talk about the men. Did they not equate themselves well in this year's World Cup?
0: They did. They did very well. They did. In a sense, this was about as well as a U.S. team could do until the last game. In the last game, there were off-field issues, shall we say, that I think did serve as a distraction. They would deny it. Or at least a couple of them have denied it. And of course, you're not going to say, oh, we didn't play well because we were thinking about, you know, President Trump intervening on our behalf. They're never going to say that, but that was not the same team. I likened it to, whichever of the Rocky movies, Rocky faces Clubber Lang in the beginning, and he doesn't have the eye of the tiger. And so Apollo has to help him get it back. That's what the U.S. team looked like in that game. And I think that was unfortunate. I think if they play Belgium five times, they may win twice. So I wouldn't say that they would necessarily have gotten past that point. But before then, they played very well, both just in terms of being a beautifully skilled team, as they showed in the first two games that they won, and then also being resilient, coming back from the red card and hanging on to a win against a very determined team. So they showed some of the grit that they hadn't showed in the past. So I think they acquitted themselves very well, but I think there's a ceiling. You know, is this U.S. team going to beat Spain or France or Argentina or England? Probably not.
1: All right, so first of all, that was Rocky III with Clubber Lang. That's
0: Rocky III, okay.
1: That's one. And then two, you think the controversy with the red card and President Trump stepping in, you think that affected the play of the team?
0: I think it did. I think it just created a bit of a circus atmosphere. And if that's not it, then it had to be something else. Because, again, Belgium may be able to beat the U.S. team when the U.S. team is at their best. Belgium's a very good team. But that was not the same U.S. team that we saw in the first four games of the World Cup. It simply wasn't. The passes were not crisp. They didn't seem quite as energized. Actually, the one guy who did seem energized was Balogun.

0: who was at the center of the controversy, but he's a striker. He relies on the rest of the team to get him the ball and set up the chances that he converts. And he was very active, but there wasn't much he could do to influence the game. And then there were a couple of bad mental lapses, particularly on the third goal, a catastrophic goalkeeping blunder by Matt Vries, who is an outstanding goalkeeper. And you want to make another movie allusion, you can go to Bull Durham and say, I don't know what these boys are thinking about, but it sure ain't baseball. That's how it kind of looked in that game. So if it wasn't the controversy over the red card, it was something.
1: Yeah. Well, we do know this, that I think we could all probably agree Belgium was inspired. They might have been embarrassed. They might have been called out. So clearly they were inspired by the controversy.
0: They were, and they played not only a very energetic game, a very aggressive game, but they played a very smart game. Tactically, they knew what to do. They had prepared extremely well, and they were prepared for everything that the U.S. threw at them. And you could tell after, I don't know, maybe 30 minutes of the game that, oh, boy, they are really – they've shut down everything that the U.S. knows how to do. And again, not U.S. not at their best, but Belgium also made things exceptionally difficult.
1: Bo Duer, our guest, soccer historian. He's a former writer and editor for USA Today. He's out with a book, Why the U.S. Men Will Never Win a World Cup. That's a pretty brash statement. They said that there'd never be a Pope from the U.S., and there is. explain to me why. I mean, it's we've got 300-plus million people. Kids are playing soccer all over the place. Every year, more and more athletes are coming into the sport. The young kids love it. What's the premise of the book?
0: Well, part of it is just our history and culture, and so it goes beyond the sports world a bit. For example, one of the items in it is that we are a litigious people, and that has hurt soccer many, many times. In fact, when I was writing the book, there were several lawsuits going on. The U.S. women, of course, were suing the federation over pay. There was a league that was trying to compete with Major League Soccer. They were suing. The U.S. Soccer wound up in a lawsuit with the foundation that was semi-associated with it. The U.S. Soccer Federation and the U.S. Soccer Foundation were in court against each other. And that's emblematic of how things are in the U.S. I went to a session at there's an annual soccer coaches convention. There's a big, big deal. It's not just coaches there. It's media. It's people who run leagues. If you're associated with soccer, you're likely to be there. And there was a session with people from the German Federation, and Germany was riding high at the time. They had a lot of success building back up after a few failures. And someone asked the man in the room, okay, what's the difference that you see between the U.S. and Germany? And he said, you have all these different organizations that say they're running soccer. In Germany, he held up one finger. And, you know, for us, if we could ever get on the same page, then maybe I would be a little bit more nervous about my projection, but I have not seen anything to make me nervous about it yet.
1: Hmm. Is it soccer fans that I know? I know nothing about soccer, but I work in an office full of soccer fans. Messi is one of a generation, but the team game, they grow up playing together. There's the infrastructure. There's the club sports that they sort of invest in these kids. Is that possible here in the U.S. because of the way the U.S. is set up?
0: Well, certainly the U.S. youth system has come under some scrutiny, and I hesitate to say U.S. youth system because it's really not a system. In other parts of the world, it certainly is a system. You have professional clubs that have professional academies, and they go out to your son's U9 game, and they say, oh, I want that kid to come play for free in our academy, and that's how things are built up there. Here we have that giant middle level between what you call recreational soccer and professional academies. And Major League Soccer has started free professional academies in the last 10-ish years or so. And they've produced some of the players that you've seen on the national team now. But there's travel soccer where you – and a lot of times it's more about the travel than it is about the soccer. And it costs a ton of money. It excludes a lot of people. And one thing I like to tell people is that no one gets to be a better soccer player in a car or an airplane. But that's what people are doing. I mean, you probably know people who are off with their kids all the time, traveling all over the place. And while they're traveling, are they getting any better?
1: Well, you've touched a nerve with me, Bo Dewar, because oftentimes you talk to parents and they drive 8 hours to a tournament in Mississippi and they end up playing with their daughter's volleyball team, another team from the town we just drove 8 hours to. So I'm with you. Back in the day, I get it. But a ball, a bat, and a patch of dirt, and I'm fine. You don't need to, how many baseball fields did we pass driving to Denver for this, nationwide tournament?
0: Exactly. And there are other sports. Now, it's tough to compare with other sports because in basketball, the culture is American, is fundamentally American. Europe has made great strides, but that's fundamentally an American sport. Baseball also more or less, but then other sports, there is travel baseball, there is travel basketball, but kids get recruited from their high schools. And, we don't have that here. I mean, there's a kid, the phenom for the San Francisco Giants, Bryce Eldridge, is from my local high school. I don't know if he played travel baseball or not. I know that they won the state championship at Madison High School when he was there, and he was a first-round draft pick. I don't know how much money his family had to pay to put him in that position, but probably a lot less than some of the soccer players who have been a lot less successful have.
1: Yeah. Well, that and hockey, right? Hockey is another one of those high barrier sports where not just the travel, but also the money needed and the ice time and all that type of stuff.
0: Right. Yeah. And that's also a question of resources because ice time's limited. There are only so many places you can play and the gear's expensive. So yeah, that's always going to be fairly pricey. Yeah.
1: Bo Dewar with us. The book is called Why the U.S. Men Will Never Win the World Cup. Last question for you, Bo. Since the book came out a year or so ago, what's been the reaction? People angry with you for saying that? Angry with you for calling them out? Agree with you? What's the reaction been?
0: No one seems to get angry. I think people understand where I'm coming from. I think people, certainly who are familiar with my work, know that I'm not just ranting about things. This was a fairly, very thoroughly researched book. The spreadsheets I had of, historical and cultural notes that had gone into this, it's a very well footnoted book. I worked very hard to make it not an academic paper, even though it had the research behind it to that. So I think people understood where I was coming from. And I think people agreed with it. The most recent review that I read from someone, I think it was on Reddit, said, I got this book before the World Cup and I expected to hate it. And then I read it after we were eliminated and I realized, wow, this is all correct.
1: Bo Dewar with us is a sports journalist, soccer historian, writer and editor for USA Today. And the book is Why the U.S. Men Will Never Win the World Cup. Bo Dewar on Twitter at Bo Dewar, where books are sold. Why the U.S. Men Will Never Win the World Cup. Bo, thanks for checking in. Have a good day.
0: Thanks very much. Bye.
1: America at Night, back in a moment.
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12: Every Thursday, we check in with BillOnTheRoad.com. He is our traveling Westwood One America at Night correspondent. And now, apparently, he's writing for Yahoo News. Good morning and good evening, Bill Cleveland.
13: You know, that really is a long title to have on my business card, all that you just read.
12: What's going on? How, you're now writing for Yahoo now?
13: Well, I've been writing for them for a while. I do different little travel stories here and there. I do a lot of freelance stuff for folks because, you know, I'm sure most people listening think, oh, wow, life of a travel writer. Guy's got to be a millionaire and live in a 20-room mansion somewhere. Yeah. Not so much. You gotta do a lot of different things to make this career float, and one is doing freelance stuff. But yeah, the Yahoo one's kind of fun. I can pretty much do whatever I want. Yeah.
12: Sure. All right.

0: Good. All right. So BillOnTheRoad.com, he's with us every Thursday. And you took a trip to Mr. Rogers' neighborhood.
1: Yeah, this is actually something I did a couple of years ago, but I never wrote about it. And I thought, well, let me put this out there. And I had such a great time. Mr. Rogers, Fred Rogers, was from a little town outside of Pittsburgh called Latrobe, Pennsylvania. And so I made the trek and found his hometown and, of course, found a lot of things pertaining to Mr. Rogers and his career. And it was really fun, especially if you're like me and you grew up watching his Mr. Rogers Neighborhood program, or, you know, you had kids who watched it after school or whatever. It was a really neat trip. And one of the neatest parts for me was getting to actually see, the puppets that he used on the show, which are there in Latrobe on a college campus where they have his archives. And then you can bounce around Pittsburgh. And they've got, there's something, at the airport and, you know, one of the theme parks in town. I mean, there's just stuff spread out all over. And they really celebrated this guy, as they should.
0: So they embraced him. He's from there, and from all accounts, he was what he was on television, which was an extremely nice man and gave to the children and was just, you know, a wonderful, wonderful soul who walked the earth.
1: Yeah, one of the stories I remember from my visit there, so I went to the Fred Rogers archives. That part's not open to the public, but there is a museum component that people can see there in Latrobe. And they do have the, like I said, the puppets and some different set pieces from the show and things like that. But when I was interviewing the gal who runs the archives, she was showing me different, you know, scripts and letters. She had, you know, these boxes of fan mail that kids had sent in, and she mentioned that Mr. Rogers personally responded to every single letter that was sent to him from kids, which I thought was really cool. But I think the neatest story was, and I think this is talked about in the documentary that was done on Mr. Rogers. I could be wrong, but I'd be stunned if it wasn't included in that, where they did an event where it was the first kind of meet and greet opportunity when Mr. Rogers' Neighborhood first started going out on the air. And I think they just had a handful of stations that were running it. And they expected, I don't know, let's just say the number's 300, right? 300 right. Kids to come out or whatever. And it turned, it was like 5,000 people showed up or something, or maybe it was even more. And just lines and lines of these kids who, and you know, you have to know, and you know this from working in radio, and, you know, we don't know who's listening. We don't always know how many people are listening. And sometimes you feel like, you know, hey, I'm putting this content out there for the universe, but I don't really know if people are enjoying it. I don't know if people are affected by it, whatever. And I just thought, what a cool thing for them to go, whoa, man, we got a winner on our hands here, to see all these thousands of kids showing up to that wanted to meet him. I thought that was a really neat story.
0: So when you grew up with Fred Rogers, right? You must have caught the tail end of Fred Rogers.
1: I did. You know what's funny? We watched it after school. My brother and me, we watched it after school. But I remember, God rest her soul, she's not alive anymore, but our next door neighbor would babysit us, and we'd want to watch Mr. And she always thought he was a creep. And she didn't want us to watch Mr. Rogers. And I was like, what do you mean, creep? Like, you know, she was just, he's a crazy old lady. But anyway. We loved watching Mr. Rogers, and my favorite part, you know, and this just goes to me being a goofball. My favorite part wasn't the storylines or Mr. Rogers. I liked that little red trolley that went around everywhere. It was on the tracks, and that to me was like. And so when I saw that in person, that was pretty cool. It was a real throwback to childhood. And so the trolley, if you watch the show again as a kid, or you knew your kids were watching it, you know, they've got that on display. They have all of his characters. There's one character, one puppet that was, and I believe it was supposed to be his sister, and it was Lady Elaine, and she was the one in a little red sweater, and she had she was as creepy looking in person as she was on the Mr. Rogers Neighborhood show. For anybody that's wanting to confirm that, I saw it up close in person. That to me was the only downside of that entire show. But yeah, so you can go to La Trobe and you can see the set piece, the puppets and, you know, some of his sweaters that his mom sewed. But then when you go into Pittsburgh, and it's an interesting transition because he would actually, as a kid, take the trolley into Pittsburgh. So that's where this whole trolley thing, came in.
0: Yeah.
1: In Pittsburgh, one of the places that has some Mr. Rogers stuff is the Heinz History Center. And it's like their second or third floor. They have this huge layout devoted to Mr. Rogers. And so they have like the big castle that was, on the show and some of the other big set pieces. And I don't know if you're familiar with Mr. Rogers or not, but, they had Mr. McFeely was like the new, they had his bicycle, that he used on the show. And it was just, it was really a neat way to kind of have a throwback to childhood.
0: Mr. McFeely, I mean, what were they thinking when they named the postman Speedy Delivery, Mr. McFeely? I'm not so sure that was the right answer. Tell the story, Bill Cleveland, BillOnTheRoad.com, of the layers of paint they would paint in the studio.
1: Yeah, this is really interesting. I was having a discussion with somebody there at the Fred Rogers Archives, and this gal mentioned that she had worked in the TV studio where they filmed. So it was a PBS affiliate there in Pittsburgh. And basically what they would do is they would film Mr. Rogers in, the episodes in, I think, over the course of 2 days. And so the first day would be, let's just say it was, the set where he's, in his living room and you see his kitchen and, all that stuff. And then the next day would be the neighborhood of make-believe scenes where he's got all the set pieces up and he's doing the puppets and all of that. Well, apparently, it was all done in one little studio. So after each taping, they would have to repaint the floor to make it look like, one set or the other. So the gal said to me, she said one of the things that she thought about, because she was there, I guess, on the last day that they filmed, and she said she remembers just looking down at the floor and going, how many layers of paint are on this floor after 30 years or whatever it was of doing this show? Because that's how they did it. They just would paint, repaint. And I thought that was pretty neat.
0: I read that in your story, and I'm like, well, clearly he doesn't mean they repainted every single time they filmed. But yes, single time they filmed, they had to repaint the floor so they could get the same set every day. Well, that's a weird story. Okay, question from the text line, Bill Cleveland. Tell me about the sweater. Did it have any stains on it? Tell me about the famous sweater you saw in this place.
1: Yeah, no stains on the sweater, but the and it's not one sweater. They have a lot of his sweater. Well, I think all the sweaters he wore on the show were put together for him by his mom. And so he donated them all to, or I guess his archives donated them to. So like if you're in the Pittsburgh airport, they got a kiosk that has Mr. Rogers' sweater in it. If you go to the Smithsonian, the American History Museum at the Smithsonian in Washington, D.C., they've got one of his sweaters. And then they had some of the archives and the Heinz History Center and, I don't know, God only knows where else. The bus station, I don't know, wherever they have them. They're spread out all over Pittsburgh. But that was a big part of his show was, him changing in and out of those sweaters on the show. You know what they also had was the, the little bench that he sat in every time he'd walk in through the door and sit down and talk to the kids and change his shoes. And what else are you going to do with all that stuff, man?
0: It's his, go back to Lady Elaine. She was a bit of a creeper, but yeah. The puppet game on Mr. Rogers wasn't very strong. I mean, Sesame Street had the puppets down, but King Friday and the owl. I mean, it was and apparently he did all the voices too, I guess.
1: He did all of the voices. He also did all of the songs. And there's a great story. So first of all, like, you know, the piano that he used, it's not on public display, but it's there in the archives. They've saved it and restored it. And so that's cool that they have it. But he wrote all of his songs. He was a music major in college, so that was kind of his thing. And so he wrote all of the songs that were done on the show. And if I'm remembering correctly, when he was a kid, he had an interest in playing the piano, and his grandmother said, okay, we'll go down, into Pittsburgh and we'll go to the piano store and you can pick out any piano you want. And, the grandma had no idea that Fred was going to make a beeline to the most expensive Steinway piano that they had on display. And to her credit, she bought him the most expensive piano that they had on display. And he used it throughout his entire life to do all of those songs.
0: Yeah. What a great story. Did you ever see that movie? What was it? Mr. Rogers' Neighborhood with Tom Hanks?
1: It's
0: called A Beautiful Day in the Neighborhood with Tom Hanks.
1: Yeah. I don't think I saw that one, but I did see the documentary where they interview his wife and different people who were on that crew. And if I remember correctly, a little piece of trivia, Michael Keaton was a stagehand on Mr. Rogers' Neighborhood when he was a kid. Actor Michael Keaton.
0: Yeah, interesting. The movie, A Beautiful Day in the Neighborhood, came from, I want to say, an Esquire magazine article from a guy named Tom Janot, who we had on the show a couple of months back, who has just written a book about his father. But he wrote this article about Fred Rogers, and it's the story of loosely based on this article. And Tom Hanks does a great job. I mean, it's a really interesting story. The article itself is fantastic because this Tom Janot is sort of this fast-paced, hip and happening journalist, and he gets sent to interview Fred Rogers, and like Fred Rogers totally breaks him down, and you know, Tom Janot starts crying about his mother and his father, and I mean, he just sort of became this journalist therapist, and they became very, very good friends. It's a wonderful, wonderful story in Esquire. But Fred Rogers, I mean, it's almost hard to believe, just like your neighbor, right? It's hard to believe that somebody was actually that nice, but he was actually that nice.
1: Yeah, I mean, you know, in this day and age where people are on TV or in broadcasting or social media or whatever, and they put out this, you know, this impression to the public, and then you meet them in person and you're so let down because they're nowhere like, you know, what they appeared to be. And so this was a pretty rare instance where the guy was just the same way and really cared about kids and cared about all of the, I mean, I saw the notes, you know, from some of these shows they showed me. And I mean, they were so particular and took so much time into all of these different, very important topics that they talked about on the show. And, so yeah, one of a kind.
0: I mean, you got it. You know, he dealt with kids who were handicapped. He dealt with kids whose parents had gotten divorced or passed away. I mean, you know, for a kid back in those days, he was the only one who was talking to those kids, you know, through some of these difficult situations. And so, you know, God bless the man. And great that Latrobe, Pennsylvania has embraced it. I'm sure people come from all over the world to go see the you know, Fred Rogers Museum or whatever it is.
1: Well, I mean, and it's a college, and so I have to actually scroll down on my own note. I can't remember the name of here we go. The St. Vincent College. That's right.
0: Okay.
1: St. Vincent College there in Latrobe, and it's a free, you know, you can go into free museum, and it's not huge, but, you know, they have this stuff there. And so, yeah, it's great that they saved that stuff. And, you know, again, just if you watch that stuff as a kid, you know, to be standing 2 feet from that castle that you saw on TV all the time, you know, and that, it's a neat thing and a great kind of childhood memory.
0: Bill Clevin, BillOnTheRoad.com. Where is the article? Is it up on Yahoo or can we find it on BillOnTheRoad.com?
1: It's on Yahoo. So yeah, you just type in Bill on the Road, Mr. Rogers. It'll pop up.
0: There you go.
1: So now next week I'll be joining you. I'll be in Springfield, Missouri on Route 66. And I believe, if I'm not mistaken, 1 week from today, I will be swimming with sharks. So I can't wait to tell you about that at Wonders of Wildlife down in Springfield. I got that set up today. So
0: all right. Out. Well, we hope to talk to you next week. Maybe you'll be rushed to the hospital after swimming with the sharks.
1: Yeah, now, if I'm not on, you know what happened.
0: When you say swimming with the sharks, do you mean actual sharks or do you mean like radio management? What do you mean by sharks?
1: Oh,
0: hey-o. There you go. Ladies and gentlemen, Bill Cleveland, BillOnTheRoad.com. Safe travel, safe swimming, and we'll keep our fingers crossed, say a prayer, and hopefully you join us next Thursday.
1: Yeah, pray hard, everybody.
0: Thanks, man. Good stuff. Bill Cleveland, Bill's on the road in Latrobe, Pennsylvania. Next week, he's swimming with the sharks. America at Night, back in a moment.
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3: All right. Iran, apparently, news coming in. Iran has rejected a ceasefire proposal from President Trump that was carried to the Iranians by the Iraqi prime minister who was in town earlier. The failed mediation effort came as President Trump is now threatening to escalate the war, and he's threatening to target Iran's infrastructure. The officials, who asked not to be identified because they were discussing sensitive national security issues, said the prime minister of Iraq, after the trip, followed the recent visit with Trump at the White House. And so he was the intermediary, and apparently whatever the deal was, it was rejected. That comes on the news that the 13th day, the 13th consecutive day of strikes in Iran, has just concluded. Iranian officials rejected the ceasefire proposal carried to them by the leader of Iraq. And the explosions continued inside Iran. Iran apparently has retaliated with their missiles to Oman, the UAE, Qatar, and other neighboring states. That's going to do it for this hour. Open phones next hour, 1-844-2-McGraw. Our executive director is Alex Hinton. Our engineer tonight is Richard Good. I'm McGraw-Milhaven, and this is America at Night on Westwood One.
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8: 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Monday, Cincinnati comes home to take on Cleveland in the latest chapter of the Battle for Ohio. 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
10: From ABC News, I'm Dave Packer. A call for calm. The mayor of Madison, Wisconsin, says the state will conduct an investigation into a deadly police shooting that sparked protests in the city. During a struggle, police say an officer opened fire on a suspect who they say was armed with a knife. One protester interrupting a news conference, grabbing the mic from the Madison police chief.
11: You're going to say the same thing you all say every time a black body gets shot down in this city. This is a corrupt city.
10: The man shot identified as Corey Ruiz, the family retaining civil rights attorney Ben Crump. President Trump signaling a possible major escalation in the war in Iran. Trump telling Axios he is, quote, considering a massive attack bigger than ever before.
12: This comes as the conflict is already expanding. The Iranian-allied Houthi rebels now attacking two Saudi oil tankers in the Red Sea.
10: ABC News Chief Washington correspondent Jonathan Carl. Oil prices surging above $100 a barrel. In Washington state, one passenger in critical condition after a seaplane went down in the waters north of Seattle.
13: The aircraft crashed in the San Juan Islands near the maritime border with Canada. Data from FlightAware.com indicates the plane went down in the water not too far from the shores of a remote island, accessible only by boat. The plane's operator, Kenmore Air, says the flight left Seattle's Lake Union at around 4:30 with 10 passengers and a pilot on board. All have been rescued and some are receiving medical treatment. The cause of the crash has not been determined, but thunderstorms were reported in the area. Jeff Pogula, ABC News, Seattle.
10: A multi-day flash flood threat is developing in the southeast, round after round of heavy rain triggering flash flood warnings in the Carolinas. At least two people are still missing after flooding in West Virginia. A victory Thursday for Republicans hoping to gain House seats in the midterms. A federal judicial panel allowing Tennessee to use a new congressional map that splits apart a majority black district in Memphis. You're listening to ABC News.
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10: Amazon confirms it's been carrying out layoffs this week within parts of its AGI, or Generative Artificial Intelligence, division. Workers there have been developing software with human intelligence that can act autonomously. Amazon says in a statement that building large AI models remains one of the most important things they're working on, but the company is sharpening its focus. The government has withdrawn subpoenas that would have compelled three New York Times reporters to testify about their sources.
16: The Department of Justice had little choice in the matter after a federal judge said he would throw out the subpoenas if prosecutors refused to withdraw them. The Department of Justice served the subpoenas to reporters earlier this month after the New York Times reported about security issues with the new Qatari-donated Air Force One. Lawyers for the newspaper said the subpoenas were, quote, the latest salvo in an escalating series of attacks on journalists to intimidate them. In addition to withdrawing the subpoenas, prosecutors also agreed to approach the court if they attempt to subpoena the reporters in the future. Peter Haralambos, ABC News, New York.
10: In Texas, two 18-wheelers collided on the Katy Freeway near Houston, sending one tractor-trailer halfway over a bridge and dangling off the railing.
17: My first time ever seeing anything like that, and it was very scary. I've never seen anything like that in my life.
10: The roadway was shut down for hours, and the cab slammed into the ground below. Snack company PT Organics is recalling select pumpkin tree Peter Rabbit Organics banana and strawberry fruit puree pouches because there may be plastic inside. Dave Packer, ABC News.
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3: Jump right into it. Thanks for joining us on a Thursday night. With all this talk about nuclear weapons and nuclear energy, along comes a story late yesterday that the United States and Saudi Arabia has reached a landmark agreement to provide Saudi Arabia with a civilian nuclear program and potentially open the door to uranium enrichment inside Saudi Arabia. The Trump administration announced that yesterday. It's a 30-year, multi-billion dollar deal, and it gives American companies a central role in developing Saudi Arabia's nuclear infrastructure. That is a big deal. And to talk about it is the executive director of the Non-Proliferation Policy Education Center. He worked for the non-proliferation policy in the Department of Defense under President George Herbert Walker Bush. He was also a member of the Senate Foreign Relations, also the Armed Services Committees. He is now a professor at the U.S. Naval War College. Henry Sokolsky joins us. Henry, welcome to America at Night.
21: I have a fiduciary responsibility to point out that I don't and haven't taught in any of those places, and I didn't serve on those committees.
3: Oh,
21: I do not want to jeopardize my ability to be credible by not correcting that.
3: I apologize. Did you work with President George Herbert Walker Bush administration?
21: I was a deputy for nonproliferation policy in the Pentagon, yes, and I served on several commissions that Congress created, but I think we should leave it there.
3: Okay, fair enough. You are, though, the one to talk to about this deal, so we thank you for joining us for a couple minutes tonight.
21: Okay.
3: Let's get right into it. Tell me about this deal. It sort of came out of nowhere. Nobody was talking about this, and it sort of dropped out of the sky. What do you make of this story?
21: Well, look, the deal was signed last November. It didn't fall out of the sky. It was locked and loaded this March. They sent some notices that they intended to go ahead. Everyone was waiting for it to go to the Hill. I think technically it has not yet gone to the Hill, but here's the fun part. As soon as it goes to the Hill, if it goes to the Hill, it's locked and loaded. I mean, the president could say anything he wants about what he might not want to do, but he has a set of documents that have been signed by all the relevant parties. It is a legally binding commitment, no matter what he might want about recognition of Israel by Saudi Arabia, which he now says that's what he wants before he'll go ahead. But if he submits it to the Hill, that's it. So we got to watch to see whether he puts it up to the Hill, because if he does, that's it. 90 consecutive legislative days, it comes into force. Now, it turns out that there are some, so far, secret side letters and understandings, which probably won't be made public, but ought to be. And one of them says, well, we won't do anything with regard to enrichment, which is the thing that gets you within days or weeks of getting a bomb core material. But the fact of the matter is that won't go ahead until a 2-year study's done, which will be just about the time he walks out the door. The thing of it is, if he drops this thing on the Hill the next day or two, It probably won't come into force, however, until after the November election. So the press should pay attention to this, even though they think everything's blown over. It hasn't.
3: Okay, a lot to unpack here. The deal was announced, and then today you were mentioning President Trump said, we don't have a deal unless Saudi Arabia joins the Abraham Accords. And as you said, Saudi Arabia said, well, we got a signed deal. It doesn't matter what we do. It's a signed deal. This is good to go. So you're telling me that once Trump hands it up to the Hill, that's a done deal. All the negotiating's over with. So he still can withhold it from going to the Hill.
21: I think that may be the last hurdle, and I'm not even sure about that. But boy, I'll tell you, the substance of this deal for people like me who are critical of it is a problem separate from whether or not you get a quid pro quo of recognition. And so I think we need to kind of lower our gaze onto, you know, the substance of this agreement and take it still pretty seriously and ask the question, is this the president we want to set? Boy, because I can tell you, it's setting a lot of precedents. And for the critics like me, we don't like it.
3: What's the problem with it?
21: There are several. First of all, by announcing in advance that there may be a pathway to making nuclear fuel for a civil nuclear cooperative agreement with a country that has committed not to make nuclear weapons, you're essentially telling every other nuclear supplier, the Russians and Chinese in particular, but also the French and the South Koreans, well, maybe you ought to be announcing in public you're willing to allow folks to make nuclear fuel as part of a civilian nuclear agreement. Now, it's true in the past, certainly Russia offered to do this even with Iran, but that was like 30 years ago. Since then, everyone's at least publicly behaved. Watch that to change, and that's a real problem, but I don't know how you fix that. The second problem is, well, if you follow through and do this deal, you're essentially building a essential, probably the longest and most important pole in a bomb program right on somebody's soil, and you're trying to persuade yourself, well, we'll run it, they won't learn anything, they'll never seize it, they won't use it as a cover to procure what they need to make a parallel covert program, blah, blah, blah. Good luck. History is not on your side for any of that.
3: Henry, they're saying they're doing this to preempt Russia and China from doing this with Saudi Arabia.
21: Yeah, well, I just addressed that. What they've done is now created a situation where, in fact, the Chinese and Russian exporters have never said over at least the last 30 years or more that they would ever do that. But now we've set an example where they say, well, if the Americans are going to break ranks and misbehave, well, I guess it's the new normal, so maybe we'll do it. Watch that box. So in other words, we've created the problem that we claim we're trying to nix. It's a little bit like saying, well, we have to be in the slave trade to control it when nobody else is in the slave trade. You know, it doesn't make sense.
3: What about the other countries in the Middle East, the UAE, Qatar, some of these other countries that don't have nuclear aspirations? Does this then force their hand in some way, shape, or form?
21: Well, I don't know about gutter. I mean, but UAE has a very large Korean plant. And at the time the deal was cut so many years ago, we got them to forswear making nuclear fuel because it was so dangerous and it's so difficult or impossible to, you know, prevent from being diverted. And they agreed, but there wasn't a portion of the agreement that said, well, now if you give more generous terms to a neighbor in the Middle East, we get to reopen negotiations. And I think you can probably be very concerned at a minimum, if not count on them doing that, because when we cut a deal with Iran, which was not a nuclear cooperative agreement, but in 2015, we agreed to let them enrich, but only under severe inspection requirements. They came to us and said, well, then we need to renegotiate it. And we told them, well, but that's not technically a nuclear cooperative agreement. And they backed down. Well, this is a nuclear cooperative agreement. So it raises the hood on that. And then you have Turkey and Egypt which have large programs that are being built with the Russians. We tried to get them to forswear making nuclear fuel. They refused. So we could be off to the races here.
3: What's the benefit for the United States to do this?
21: Well, I think that ought to be examined, and I'm counting on the Fourth Estate and you to actually sharpen your pencil. The company that we have exclusive rights to sell the reactors is Westinghouse, which is entirely owned by two Canadian companies.

0: exactly, you know, how rich we're going to get. Now, they've made this argument for China when we cut a deal with them, and India when we cut a deal, never panned out, and those order books were going to be much bigger. So I think you want to be skeptical. You want to be from Missouri. You want to, you know, the show me state. You want to know exactly what you think you're getting here.
1: How does this conversation and this story work with the Iran story, in that they're claiming they only want nuclear enrichment for their energy? Now we're building a nuclear plant for Saudi Arabia. How does this deal stack up with this ongoing argument with Iran now?
0: It doesn't. I mean, and you're asking the rhetorical question. If we actually think that we can safely do it and trust Saudi Arabia, which, you know, is not a country that they end up killing resident American journalists and murdering them and lying about it. That would be Mr. Khashoggi. If they're willing to trust the Saudis, why aren't we willing to trust the Iranians? Now, I don't think we should trust either of them. But if you say we have the way to make it safe for the Saudis, why can't we offer that to the Iranians? And I think the short answer is because it doesn't work and you shouldn't trust them. But we're not saying that. And so you put your finger on a very salient point.
1: Where is Congress and the Senate in this? They can override this, can they not?
0: In theory. In practice, it's so difficult. I don't think it's happened maybe in practice maybe once or twice. The reason why is they have to have a two-thirds veto-proof majority not liking it and voting that way. And those numbers don't seem to be at hand. And the reason why is I don't think the majority party, the Republicans, are going to want to buck the president very much on this. And that's going to be a problem for doing due diligence. There may or may not even be a hearing.
1: Hmm. Last question. You said you're very much obviously critical of this deal. Are there people within your industry, your colleagues, who are on the other side? I mean, is there an argument to be made from your colleagues that this is a good deal, or are a lot of people feel like you?
0: Well, you know, calling what I do as an industry is pretty hilarious. I mean, I'm a non-governmental organization. So, you know, we not only don't make money, we have to beg to get it. So I think the people that make these arguments are industry people who I think rightly understand that if this is okay, there are no barriers to trade with anybody.
1: Hmm. Henry Sokolsky is with us, Executive Director of the Non-Proliferation Policy Education Center. And let me get this straight. You worked under George Herbert Walker Bush as the Deputy of the Non-Proliferation Policy in the Defense Department. Sir, thank you very much for your insight and your candor. We appreciate your time, and we reserve the right to call you back at any time. Thank you, sir.
0: Well, I'll look forward to that.
1: Thank you. Henry Sokolsky with us, Executive Director of the Non-Proliferation Policy Education Center. I'll get it right one of these times. Back in a minute, America at Night.
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12: All right, so I butchered the guy's intro. Let me see if I can get this right. The man's name was Henry Sokolsky, and he is the executive director of the Non-Proliferation Policy Education Center and a veteran national security expert, also served as the deputy for the Non-Proliferation Policy in the Department of Defense under George Herbert Walker Bush. He's also served as a senior advisor to members of the U.S. Foreign Relations and the Armed Services Committee. So, thank you. Only took me four times to get it right. Very interesting, though. Brought up some really interesting points. We'll see how this sort of works out. Trump now saying Saudi Arabia has to agree to the Abraham Accords before this goes forward, and but it's already a signed deal, so it's got to go up to the Hill. It's

0: bit of a quagmire, but if you listen to the White House tonight, Karen Leavitt said the White House, if they don't agree, we don't have a deal. But they already have a signed deal. So there's a lot of questions about a nuclear deal with Saudi Arabia where we would enrich the uranium for them on their soil. And then of course, you heard Henry Sikorsky talk about why he has some issues with it. But I thought it was a fascinating look if it's somebody who knows somebody who lives in this space. So, all right, that's that. If you missed any of it, you can certainly download the podcast and take a listen to it again. I thought it was quite interesting, something you're not hearing about in any of the other news channels, which is kind of sad, but glad we were able to lock him in and be able to ask him some questions. Stay right there. We've got a show for you tonight, because coming up in just a couple minutes, Bootsy Collins, one of the great bassists of all time, slapping the bass. He's a Rock and Roll Hall of Famer. He is the man, Sex Machine. Yeah, no, he's one of the best, one of the great funk, R&B, jazz, fusion bassists. And he's out with a new album. He's also out talking about his struggles with mental health. So we'll get into talk to him about that. Then, next hour, we're going to talk to Bo Dewar, who was a USA Today soccer writer. He wrote a book called The U.S. Will Never Win the World Cup. And so we asked him about that after the great run that the U.S. had with the World Cup. So we'll put the finishing touches on the World Cup tonight. And then Bill Cleveland is in Pennsylvania. He's checking out the home of Mr. Rogers. Bill Cleveland, Bill on the road. And then, of course, we'll do phone calls and all that coming up in hour number three. So that's the plan for tonight. So we've got it locked and loaded, and we hope you stick around and enjoy the conversation. In hour number three, we got plenty of emails to get to. We got a whole bunch of text messages, and we hope a whole bunch of phone calls. So that's the plan. For texting and for voicemails and everything else, put it in your phone, 1-844-2-McGraw, 1-844-262-4729. Those are the phone numbers. And of course, as I said, wherever podcasts are found, you can download the podcast if you miss something, if you want to hear it again, if you want to send it to somebody. It's all right there up on the podcast. 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America at Night, we're just getting started. Back in a moment.
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14: He is considered a legend in rock and roll in the history of funk. He's a Rock and Roll Hall of Famer, funk bassist, singer, songwriter. He rose to national prominence in the 70s with James Brown. He has revolutionized the slap bass. He is the one and only William Bootsy Collins. Joins us here on America at Night. Bootsy, welcome to the show. Thanks for joining us.
15: Oh, man, I'm just honored to be here, and I'm just glad to be still breathing.
14: Thank you very much. So we could talk to you about all sorts of things, but you're out talking about mental health, which is so important, and so important for somebody like you to talk about mental health. First, let's talk about your own mental health journey. Why is this new project that you've done with Buckethead, why have you focused on mental health? Tell us about it.
15: Well, you know, I guess it took pretty much all my life and all my career to get up enough vibe to even suggest that, you know, I had those kind of problems. You know, it's like the drug thing is one thing, you know, but to actually admit that you kind of cuckoo, or, you know, you're okay, but you're not okay. So I decided that, you know, I need to talk about that. And people around me have the same kind of problem, you know, and don't want to, you know, let the cat out the bag. And I figured, you know, if I go ahead and kick it off, maybe it'll inspire somebody else to talk about their problems. It's better to get it out than to keep it in.
14: Well, it's so important to talk about it, because once you talk about it, you destigmatize it and you allow other people to acknowledge, because mental health is such a stigmatized disease and such a stigmatized issue that the less you talk about it, the more stigmatized it becomes.
15: That's right.
14: And you give it power. And so people are surprised to hear you were one of the greatest rock and roll Hall of Famers there is, created some of the best music in the world, and yet you suffered from some mental health issues.
15: Well, there's a lot of us, you know, that suffer from that, but don't want to face it and don't want to talk about it. And I wanted to use my voice and my platform to bring that out of the one, because I know a lot of my friends, you know, they have the same kind of problem and, you know, don't want to talk about it. But I've ran into other friends and musicians that will talk about it if I kick it off, you know. So I figured if I could kick it off with my musician friends, I might as well kick it off to the world.
14: Yeah, great story. Yeah. So was music, you talked about drugs, self-medication, was music part of the medication along the way or without you even realizing it?
15: Yeah, that was the first medication. That was the medication that made me know we didn't need drugs. Drugs needed us, you know. But you know, you don't, you know, you're not really thinking about that at the time. You know, you're discovering music, you're discovering how to play, you're discovering all these different things at once, you know, and one level, you at one level at one minute, you at the next level. So it's like, you know, you don't really put the two together. You know, I've had a time to kind of step away or step back to look at myself and look at what I've been doing and what I've done. And, you know, it was time, because, you know, you look at a lot of rock stars and musicians, artists, and just people, everyday people, you know, going through changes. We all go through changes. You know, it's really about the challenge, you know, for musicians to have a challenge to discover a new song or talk about something else or not playing the same song every day, you know. It's all about discovering something new to conquer. And so I discovered this in myself, not even just, you know, looking at people in that way, just looking at myself. And I discovered that, you know, I need to challenge myself with this. And so that's what I'm doing with this record and bringing people together. And it's kind of in a fun way, but it's serious stuff we're messing with.
16: Yeah.
15: You know, and, you know, and how else to do it better than to do it musically?
16: Sure.
15: You know, yeah.
16: So the full length album is called Mental Health. It's released this week. You've got a special live stream performance coming up this Saturday, but it's a collaboration with Buckethead. Take me through how this came to be.
15: Well, actually, back in 1991, I cut Buckethead's first album, Buckethead Land. Back in 1991, and we became real good friends with Bill Laswell as well. We recorded a group called Praxis, the Zillotron. We did some projects way back in the day. And so we always kept in touch, and we always were so much alike in how we thought, how we approached music, you know, and we were just like an odd couple. You know, we'd walk in restaurants and people would die laughing, fall on the ground, you know, and we would be dying laughing too because we know what they're laughing at. You know, because can you picture those two just walking into a regular restaurant, you know, and, you know, no instruments, just walking into, you know, in there to get some food, you know, or pulling up at the, what do you call drive through? You know, and watch people freak out. And so we had so much fun with that. And then I realized it was serious. You know, things were happening to us that we never, you know, never really dreamed of. And so I myself started to face it. And I started to realize things about myself that I wasn't aware of. And now I want to challenge that. And Buckethead, you know, he's in the same boat. We're both so much alike, you know, but people would never understand that, you know. So I wanted to do something that was entirely against the grain of how people thought about Bucket and how they thought about me, you know, because that's really what we're facing with this mental health thing. It's something you don't want to face. You know, but it's true. It's there, you know, and we have to deal with it.
16: And so the music came together. Did you guys sit down at the drive-thru and figure this out? Did you sit in the studio and just start rapping? How did this happen?
15: Okay. So, you know, we always been throwing music back and forth at each other, you know. So Bucket came in town and, you know, stayed here for a couple of weeks, and I'm in Cincinnati, Ohio, and we got the studio here at the on the property, and so, you know, he feels safe, I feel safe, and we really just vibe together. We get in the studio and vibe and come up with the basic tracks, you know, and then from there, you know, we do our different things, you know, and anytime we get a song that might fit the what we're really looking for, you know, then we throw it in the pot. And so out of about, I'd say about 50 songs, we came up with 16 that, you know, made the album. And so that's how we came up with it. And then these other artists and musicians that's on it, you know, we either, because everybody's on the road. Everybody, you know, this is the time where, you know, you can't hardly catch anybody, you know, free. And so, you know, I started this, when was it? In 2025. And so, you know, just reaching out, putting bugs in people's ear, just to see if they were available. A lot of them wasn't available, but I could send the track to them and they can throw down on it. And that's what we wind up doing. Buckin and I put the basic tracks together, and then we, you know, reached out to people like Dennis Chambers, Adam Deutsch, and of Lettuce, Robert Trujillo of Metallica, Billy Sheehan. You know, I wanted a whole batch of what do you call it, misfits. You know, and so that's what we got on this album. It's like a bunch of so-called misfits, but you know, they're the top of the world about what they do.
16: Well, and it's also so revealing about mental health, right? Each one of you, it seems like, suffers through this, struggles with it, finds peace through music, and through your collaboration, you're able to find some peace. And I think your goal, is it not, to other people who are suffering to listen to this music and sort of find some common ground together?
15: Yeah, that's exactly right. And not only that, you know, just because we're musicians don't mean regular people are not going through this. So, you know, you can use music, you can use meditation, you can use walking, running, whatever your thing is that you do, you know, take time away from it too, you know, because it's a good thing to take a break sometime, because a lot of times, you know, you just got so much going on, so much pressure, that you don't realize that, you know, you need a break. You know, we call it mental health check-in, you know. So, you know, you can go to the site bootsycollins.com.
16: bootsycollins.com.
15: Yeah, yeah.
16: All right, so let's bootsycollins.com. You've also got the live stream event this Saturday from 5 to 7, live music interviews. That's all available. And then, of course, you can see the song Mental Health on YouTube. And then, of course, where all music is found. Bootsy Collins, a collaboration with Buckethead. A couple more minutes with the legendary musician, Rock and Roll Hall of Famer, Bootsy Collins. When you were Bootsy, when you were at your zenith and you were playing the sold out crowds and rocking out and funk music and James Brown and the crowds and the women and the celebrity and the stardom and all that.
15: I was out of my mind.
16: but did that clearly didn't help the mental health side of it, right? Because you were trying to live up to something you really didn't think you were. Take me through that for a moment.
15: Well, you know, if you don't experience the experience, you'll never get there. So if you ask me, you know, would I do it again? I would do it exactly the way it was done, because that's why we're talking right now. You know, I had to, you know, you got to realize that the experience is the key, you know, to where you're going to wind up to be. So, you know, I wouldn't take nothing, you know, over all those things I've been through, all those things I've seen, all those places I've been. I don't take that for granted, because if I hadn't have done that, I'd be just like everybody else, that, you know, you get to a point, you just jump off the bridge, you know, and that's not even an option that I even want to, you know, think about. So I have to find a way, you know, and people have to find a way, because there is a way. I mean, I'm a witness to that. You know, I want to be a model for that, you know, that people could look at and say, well, if that mother made it out of this mess, then I know I can make it. Mm. And so, you know, that's the thing that makes me feel good about this whole thing. Not that I made it through it, because I had no idea I was going to get through that. Every day, you know, is some other crap flying. You know, and so, you know, you have to continue to treat yourself, treat your mind, your mental health. You have to continue to treat it, not just with medication, but taking a break from all this mess, you know, and we have to encourage each other to do it.
16: Yeah, that's a great message. Bootsy Collins, the reason why you're doing this interview is because Buckethead rarely speaks, and he speaks with his guitar.
15: Yeah.
16: So that must have been some jam sessions for you and Buckethead to be talking solely through your guitars.
15: But, you know, the funny thing about it is we do talk, you know, and it's so funny. Because it's not just an act, it's for real, you know. I mean, you know, myself, I can, you know, I came up talking like, you know, I was the brother on the street rapping, you know, full of rap, you know, you couldn't shut me up, you know. So, you know, but Bucket is completely different, which is, for me, is great. That's what I need. I need a companion that don't have the same traits that I have, you know, and that way I can see through it. I can see, you know, myself better, you know, if I got somebody around me that's completely opposite, you know. Musically, we're in the same vein, but the way he grew up, you know, is different than the way I grew up. You know, I was out on the corner rapping while, you know, he was like hiding from people. You know, and so it's a different thing, but you don't, you know, like down a person for, because they don't do it like you do it.
16: Yeah.
15: You know, we got to learn how to, you know, let people be and let them do how they want to do. And then you do how you do. And then hopefully you can come through.
16: You embrace the differences. That's William Bootsy Collins, legendary Rock and Roll Hall of Famer. He reshaped the landscapes of funk, rock, R&B, hip-hop, you name it. He's been there. He's done it. He's a legendary Rock and Roll Hall of Famer, and he's out talking about his mental health as well as the mental health struggles he dealt with. His new full-length album is called Mental Health. It's a collaboration with Buckethead. It's released this week. He's got a live stream event Saturday night, July 25th from 5 to 7. You can find that on live stream. And, of course, Mental Health is out there. The album is just released this week. Bootsy Collins, what an honor. Thank you very much.
15: Thank you so much.
16: Keep talking. Keep telling your story because there are people out there who need to hear it, and you are helping people when you talk about your mental health struggles. It is an honor to talk to you, sir. Good luck down the road, and thank you for joining us.
15: Thank you so much. Have a good one.
16: You got it. America at Night. Back in a moment. Thank you, sir.
17: America at Night with McGraw-Milhaven, where the nation comes to talk.
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27: Hey, we are out of time. Don't forget the phone numbers, 1-844-2-McGraw, 1-844-262-4729. Stay right there. We're going to talk to a former USA Today soccer historian, thinks the U.S. will never win a World Cup. We'll put the finishing touches on the World Cup as we move on. Plus, Bill Cleveland is on the road, our traveling correspondent, the America at Night Westwood One traveling correspondent, Bill Cleveland. He is in Labadee, Pennsylvania, the home of Mr. Rogers, and he has got a story to tell. We check in with him every Thursday, and I have a feeling tonight he will not disappoint. So we get all that, and then, of course, your phone calls in hour number three, which is phone calls, text messages, voicemails, and everything else. So stay right there. Our executive director is Alex Hinton. Our engineer tonight is Richard Good. I'm McGraw-Millhaven. This is America at Night on Westwood One.

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6: From ABC News, I'm Dave Packer. The U.S. concluded a 13th straight day of strikes in Iran as President Trump is reportedly considering a, quote, massive attack. Meantime, oil prices have again soared past $100 per barrel as gas prices continue to rise. Patrick DeHaan, a gas buddy, says much of the rise is due to Iran targeting a new maritime choke point.
7: It's all because of what's happening with the strait. Now, two straits, not only the Strait of Hormuz, but Bab al-Mandeb, something strait that connects the Red Sea. And it's not just oil, but Ukrainian attacks on Russia continue as well. That's knocking out refining capacity that's badly needed.

0: According to Feeding America, over 7 million seniors nationwide were food insecure in 2022. 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

0: 20.
1: Vegetable garden growers, are you thinking about extending your season past the first frost, even first freeze of the fall? Penn State University Extension's Aaron Kinley says one method to consider is low tunnels.
2: It's about a 10-gauge wire that's a half hoop, and you have a fabric-like covering that goes over the top of that. And that just can keep your crops a little bit warmer, even if you do get light dips below 32 degrees, and sometimes even below 30.
1: Hoops should be placed over the center of the crop row between 3 to 4 feet apart and secured, and the cover not touching your vegetables. While a blanket works in the summer, Kinley suggests using a poly cover of between 4 to 6 millimeter thickness when temperatures are colder. She adds there is flexibility regarding materials to set up an extender. One thing to consider, along with the amount of time, money, and effort needed for setup. I'm Rod Bain reporting for the U.S. Department of Agriculture in Washington, D.C.
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0: so many of them said, well, we don't believe he's going to accomplish anything by this, but we want free stuff.
1: Right.
0: So they don't necessarily agree. 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
1: Right.
0: We don't care how you do it. 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
1: Right.
0: What you call you, what you label yourself, just give me. And that's my point. 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What do they want?
1: What do they care about?
0: We're Red Eye Radio.
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Do.

0: We are Red Eye Radio. He is Eric Carly, and I'm Gary McNamara. Where the Iran war is going, we'll get to that. And also, in New Jersey, the contractor says that there was no serious software error.
1: Right.
0: We did nothing wrong. We'll get to this because it's like, whoa.
1: Because they're saying, the software company is saying, that the state knew they were non-citizens and registered them to vote anyway.
0: Yeah, that went from one state agency to another.
1: Right.
0: And it was obvious that they weren't citizens. There was no software error, and they say they can prove it.

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7: After America in the Morning continues. While one Cyclospora outbreak is being investigated, the FBA is now alerting the public of a new outbreak of a diarrhea-causing parasite. Correspondent Ed Donahue reports.
8: The Food and Drug Administration is investigating a new outbreak involving the diarrhea-causing parasite Cyclospora. The products linked to the illness have not been identified. Where the cases are located have not been revealed. Days ago, Health Secretary Robert F. Kennedy Jr. was asked about Cyclospora.
9: We do have the outbreak under control. We have done extensive forensics, epidemiological forensics, and we've identified the source of the outbreak.
8: Federal officials had said the focus is on lettuce from Taylor Farms as the source of a separate multi-state outbreak. Iceberg lettuce grown in central Mexico has been recalled. Cyclospora is a microscopic parasite that infects mostly vegetables that comes in contact with human feces. The CDC says the parasite causes intestinal illness marked by frequent and sometimes explosive diarrhea. Ed Donahue, Washington.
7: In a surprise move, the Department of Justice has withdrawn subpoenas against 3 New York Times reporters. Details from correspondent Michael Cisak.
10: Those subpoenas had sought testimony from those reporters in front of a grand jury as the government investigates what it says are leaks about the safety and security measures on Air Force One. President Donald Trump recently began using a Qatari-donated jet, a Boeing 747 that the Times reported lacks certain safety features, including anti-missile defenses. The government reached its decision to withdraw the subpoenas at a hearing in the courthouse behind me where Judge Arun Subramanian criticized the Justice Department's decision-making. The judge said that rather than using subpoenas to journalists as a last resort, they were the first option for the government in this investigation. He says that rules and legal precedents require other investigative steps before seeking subpoenas.
7: Michael Cisak reporting. America in the Morning for Friday, July 24th, 2026, is produced by Jeff McKay. I'm John Trout. This is Westwood One.
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12: Mostly cloudy skies and 64 degrees at 529. Good morning, I'm Chris Lawrence in the Jarrett Construction Studios of 580 WCHS. AccuWeather today, intervals of bright sunshine with a couple of showers and thunderstorms and a high today of 80. 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And today, listeners to 580 WCHS have an opportunity to help out. Our drop-off event for cleanup supplies and non-perishable food will run from 8 until 6 today. Just drive through the parking lot here at 1111 Virginia Street East. You don't even have to get out of your car. 96.1 KWS's Rob Reel with a few ideas on what you might donate.
13: We can fill those with the various cleaning supplies and baby wipes and bottled water and some non-perishable snacks. Those are the sorts of things, baby supplies, diapers and such, that we can get folks either up and running or we can replenish the stocks that they have already used.
12: We are working with the Red Cross on this. You can give your cash as well or write a check to the Red Cross. Selection of a Kanawha County Commissioner to take place of the place of Lance Wheeler will first go to the Kanawha County Republican Executive Committee. That's the route because Commissioner Natalie Tennant did not agree with Commission President Min Salango, who made the motion to nominate St. Albans City Councilman Jared Page to the post. Tennant says it's better to let the executive committee get involved.
14: What I would like us to do is allow the Republican Party of Kanawha County choose three people that they would like to put forward, and then we consider those.
12: Salango backed Page, who is the Republican nominee for the commission, after winning the May primary election. You can read more at WCHSnetwork.com. County Commission has agreed to add an early voting location in the county. It'll be at the South Charleston Community Center and be in operation for the November general election. Three Kanawha County high schools are going to have a pilot program beginning this fall called the Hope Squad. It'll be a student-led program aimed at eliminating suicide. Kanawha County Schools Executive Director of Counseling John Duffy told school board members last night students at both Nitro and GW spoke with him during the past year.
15: Mr. Duffy, how can the students be a part of the solution? And so we will be piloting the Hope Squad, which has been around for about 20 years, student-led prevention initiative.
12: Duffy says it would be the goal to have the Hope Squad in all eight county high schools beginning in the 27-28 school year. Fayette County Delegate Elliot Pritt is scheduled to appear in federal court in Charleston Monday afternoon in connection with criminal charges that he allegedly seduced a 15-year-old girl while he was teaching in Fayette County. State Superintendent of Schools Michelle Blatt announced Thursday she has suspended Pritt's teaching license. The calls for Pritt to resign his seat in the House continue. Cabell County Delegate Evan Worrell says Governor Patrick Morrissey should call a special session so the House can remove him from office. AccuWeather today, intervals of bright sunshine with a couple of showers this afternoon and a high of 80. I'm Chris Lawrence, 580 WCHS, the voice of Charleston.
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7: This is America in the Morning from Westwood One. Coming up this half hour,
16: President Trump announces new tariffs.
17: Have Trump's tariffs increased prices for American families?
16: I'm Joan Jones.
18: Congress split on a war powers resolution. I'm Clayton Neville.
19: The police shooting of a man being arrested by officers in Madison, Wisconsin has prompted protests. I'm Donna Warder.
20: 4 years after being stabbed on stage, Salman Rushdie sat across a New York courtroom from his convicted attacker. I'm Lisa Dwyer.
21: A member of J.D. Vance's security detail is being investigated over a suspected news leak. Sagar Meghani at the White House.
22: Congress proposes an AI kill switch. I'm the new old tech guy, Chuck Palm.
7: Back after these messages.
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0: 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You're with America in the Morning. The start to the weekend includes a check of the weather. Here's AccuWeather.com meteorologist LaTroy Thornton.
1: Today's highest risk for severe weather sets up in portions of the northern tier of the nation with a wave of energy passing through the atmosphere, leading to the potential for thunderstorm development this afternoon and evening from northern South Dakota and central and eastern North Dakota into northwestern Minnesota. And AccuWeather severe weather experts say that those are the areas where storms may bring localized damaging wind gusts of at least 60 to 70 miles per hour, as well as hail, along with downpours that can lead to flooding. Otherwise, most areas to the east of there, from the Great Lakes state through the Mid-Atlantic and northward across the Northeast, have another day of generally wonderful conditions in store for this Friday, with low humidity continuing and many high temperatures a few degrees below the historical average, marking a rather nice end to the week, especially by late July standards, under a good deal of sun for many. But a front remaining mostly stalled over the southeast brings a higher chance for wet weather, with numerous showers and thunderstorms expected from the Carolinas into northern portions of Georgia, Alabama, and Mississippi, any of which could bring a good downpour or two. Today's flood risk is the highest from northeastern Alabama and southeastern Tennessee, eastward across places near and north of I-20 in Georgia, into much of South Carolina and southern North Carolina. Elsewhere, Bertha has now transitioned to a tropical rainstorm and will continue to bring some areas of heavy rain very early today in the Rio Grande Valley of Texas as it pushes into northern Mexico. Today also brings another round of afternoon monsoon thunderstorms to places from the southwestern U.S. into central and eastern Nevada, southern Idaho, western Wyoming, and portions of southwestern Montana, while the west coast stays dry today. That's the weather across America. I'm AccuWeather.com meteorologist LaTroy Thornton.
0: 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The Trump administration announced new tariffs on dozens of countries that began at midnight and comes after this week's 50% tariff increases for Canada. This new round of tariffs is designed, according to President Trump, to withstand legal scrutiny after the Supreme Court struck down most of his global tariffs in February. America in the Morning's Joan Jones with more on the story.
2: Administration officials say the tariffs, ranging from 10 to 12.5%, are being imposed under Section 301 of the Trade Act of 1974, arguing that the targeted countries have failed to adequately prevent goods made with forced labor from entering global supply chains. Now, the White House says the move is intended to protect American workers while pressuring foreign governments to strengthen labor standards. U.S. Trade Representative Jamison Greer on CNN.
3: For over 100 years, the United States has had a law on the books prohibiting the import of goods made with forced labor. This is common sense, and we've enforced this law to prohibit it. What seems like common sense, I think, to you and me, others haven't done. In other countries, no one really has these types of laws. And even in that small handful of countries that have them, they don't really enforce it. And so we have gone to the world over, frankly, over years and across administrations to try to get other countries to act on this.
2: The tariffs cover 60 countries that import 99% of the goods into the USA. Earlier this year, the Supreme Court struck down President Trump's previous emergency tariffs, prompting the administration to adopt a new legal authority for its trade policy. Critics warn that the new tariffs could increase prices for consumers and trigger retaliation from U.S. trading partners. Meantime, Canada's Prime Minister Mark Carney says everything is on the table after the U.S. imposed a new 50% tariff on some $20 billion of Canadian imports.
4: Ready? Because we've been focusing on what we can control. And that's building our strength at home, buying Canadian, backing Canadian workers, building Canadians. That's the resolve of Canadians. That's the foundation on which we're building. We're a reliable partner in a world that's anything but. So we're diversifying our partnerships abroad.
2: Carney says the trade talks with Washington are intensifying ahead of August 19th. That's when the new U.S. tariffs will come into effect. The new levies were announced on Monday, the White House saying they're in response to Canadian tariffs on American auto parts, dairy, and alcohol. I'm Joan Jones.
0: The U.S. House and Senate are split on a war powers resolution aimed at ending the ongoing war with Iran. Correspondent Clayton Neville reports on a House vote that passed with help from the GOP.
5: The resolution directs President Trump to remove U.S. armed forces from fighting with Iran unless getting approval by Congress. Four Republicans broke ranks to advance the resolution in the House.
6: The yeas are 232, the nays are 188. The bill is passed, and without objection, the motion to reconsider is laid on the table.
5: The Republicans who voted to end the war include Congressman Tom Barrett, Warren Davidson, Brian Fitzpatrick, and Thomas Massie. Democrats celebrating the vote.
7: This war has raised costs on the American people, from gas to groceries to the overall cost of living, and made life more difficult. On top of that, we've tragically lost 18 service members. This war has got to stop.
5: Congressman Gabe Amo says he's also filing legislation
7: to enforce our war powers resolutions and compel the Speaker of the House to carry out litigation to make sure that Donald Trump follows the law.
5: Congresswoman Doris Matsui took to social media after the vote in the House.
8: We just passed a war powers resolution stopping Trump's illegal action war in Iran. Now, it goes to the Senate, and we hope they have some spine.
5: A similar measure failed in the Senate.
9: On this vote, the ayes are 47, the noes are 49. The motion is not agreed.
5: House Foreign Affairs Chairman Brian Mass said the vote shows that there are a number of members of Congress that have zero recognition for the sacrifice of U.S. troops and the attacks by Iran in the region. This is President Trump insists that the U.S. is winning the war.
10: Again, we're doing very well, very, very well. I would say better than anybody expected could be done.
5: Both the House and the Senate cleared legislation to end the war in June, but those measures largely symbolic, and the president expected to dismiss them as the five-month war continues. I'm Clayton Neville.
0: Residents of Madison, Wisconsin are demanding answers after a man was shot and killed by police in the middle of a city intersection. Correspondent Donna Warder reports a Thursday news conference held by the police chief to update their investigation was loudly interrupted by a group of protesters. Audio courtesy WKOW-TV, Madison, Wisconsin.
11: I'll step aside.
12: That's right. Give me this microphone then. Excuse me. That's right. My name is Carlos Stetson. I represent AFTAP, all power to all people, zero power to Zionists, zero power to capitalists, zero power to colonialism. What you are doing right now in this city is continuing the disgusting nature of colonialism.
13: The police shooting of a man being arrested by officers in Madison, Wisconsin has prompted protests.
14: Our city!
15: Our city!
13: And words from State Representative Francesca Hall.
16: We cannot protect a system that continues to rain harm and terror. We all deserve to feel safe.
17: Yes!
13: Madison Police Chief John Patterson says officers were trying to arrest a man after getting a report that someone was trying to break into parked vehicles. Patterson says the man injured an officer with a knife and that officer shot him.
18: The man, we're told, pulled out a knife or produced a knife, a fixed blade knife, and an officer was injured by this while attempting to arrest him. A less lethal device, a taser, was deployed. Unfortunately, it was unsuccessful. The officer who was injured by the knife is the same officer who fired his weapon at this man.
13: In cell phone video circulating on social media, three gunshots could be heard. Patterson says that's just one perspective of what happened. I'm Donna Warder.
0: 16 till. When we return on America in the Morning, positive news on the job front and AI with a mind of its own breaks out of a locked testing room. That and more after these messages.
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14: With a check of your headlines, I'm Chris Lawrence. Kanawha County Commission President Ben Salengo says Jared Page should be the county resident that fills an open seat on the commission until the November election. However, Commissioner Natalie Tennant disagreed and did not second Salengo's motion Thursday. So now, the commission will get three names from the Kanawha County Republican Executive Committee and choose from that list for a commissioner to serve about 3 months. State Superintendent Michelle Blatt has suspended the teaching credentials of Fayette County Delegate Elliot Pritt. The action comes just a day after Pritt was arrested and charged with the seduction of a 15-year-old student over the last 2 years. He was brought up on federal charges and is in a Kentucky jail. Lawmakers are calling for Pritt to either resign or a special session be called so they can remove him. Dunbar officials say police officer Joshua Clay has been fired. Originally, he was charged with domestic battery after an alleged incident involving his wife and was then charged a few days ago with violating a protective order. Also charged with harassment and stalking. And you can lend a helping hand today with our drop-off of cleaning supplies from 8 until 6 for the flood victims. I'm Chris Lawrence.
0: It's 14 till. Welcome back. You're with America in the Morning. A violent attack on the streets of New York City when a man allegedly yelling Allah Akbar started stabbing two men in what officials are describing as an apparent anti-Semitic attack. The New York City Police Department confirmed that one of the men who was stabbed is Jewish. According to the NYPD, the victims were killed in what appeared to be two separate attacks that happened near one another on Manhattan's west side near Central Park. Initial NYPD findings suggest mental health may have been a factor, and investigators are evaluating whether the reported attacks should be classified as a hate crime and identified the suspect as 51-year-old Raul Morales in both assaults. Shifting gears, author Salman Rushdie is once again testifying in a courtroom, this time in Buffalo, New York, facing the person convicted of stabbing him. Correspondent Lisa Dwyer reports.
15: 4 years after being stabbed on stage, Salman Rushdie sat across a New York courtroom from his convicted attacker, Hadi Matar, in Matar's federal terrorism trial, telling jurors about the ambush that nearly killed him, blinding him in one eye. In the 2022 attack at a cultural center where Rushdie was scheduled to speak about threats to writers and artists, Matar is currently serving a 25-year state prison sentence for his attempted murder charge conviction. In the federal terrorism trial, prosecutors say Matar was acting on an Iranian leader's 1989 call for Rushdie's death because of Rushdie's novel, The Satanic Verses. I'm Lisa Dwyer.
0: The U.S. Secret Service is investigating one of their own, looking into an alleged leak by a member of the vice president's family security detail. More from Washington correspondent Sagar Magani.
17: A member of Vice President J.D. Vance's security detail is being investigated over a suspected news leak. The Secret Service says the probe centers on allegations a detail member compromised operational and information security. It says the internal investigations tied to an MS Now report last week, which said some Secret Service agents privately expressed frustration over the Vance family's last-minute travel. The vice president and his wife recently welcomed their fourth child, the first born to a sitting VP in nearly 150 years. All four kids are under 10. Sagar Magani at the White House.
0: You're listening to America in the Morning, a favorable report when it comes to jobs in the nation. Correspondent Marcela Sanchez reports.
21: The Labor Department says 187,000 Americans applied for unemployment benefits in the week ending July 18th. That's the lowest level remain historic decades as layoffs remain historically low despite global economic uncertainty. The number was also well below the 215,000 new applications forecast by analysts surveyed by the data firm FactSet. despite increasing oil prices resulting from the Iran war, the U.S. job market remains healthy. But analysts warn a prolonged war and higher than normal energy costs could eventually chip away at that, forcing companies to lower costs by reducing its workforce. Marcela Sanchez, Washington.
0: OpenAI has admitted its own AI broke out of a locked testing room and hacked a competitor just to cheat on the test. The new old tech guy, Chuck Palm, has that story.
1: Earlier this week, an AI faced its own mortality, and instead of losing gracefully, it hacked its way to a passing grade. I can't help but be reminded by the Kobayashi Maru that Star Trek fans know all too well to test cadets to see how they handle the no-win scenario. OpenAI has admitted that two of their AI models, including the newest ChatGPT 5.6 Sol, broke out of a sealed testing environment during an internal hacking exercise. They got online and broke into a rival company called Hugging Face and stole the answers to the very test that they were struggling to pass. No one told it to do so. No hacker or no rogue employee. The AI worked out the whole plan by itself. Find the exit, get the target, and then find the exploit. This has come solely from OpenAI's own account. No outside audit just yet. And a locked test room shouldn't have had a door to the internet at all. As you would suspect, right on cue, Washington is reaching for the panic button. Two House members have just introduced the AI Kill Switch Act, letting Homeland Security order a company to shut down its own AI. Maybe the lesson is, don't be surprised when AI behaves exactly like you expect it to. I bet Captain Kirk would be proud. Follow the new old tech guy on X, at Chuck Palm.
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3: Just a short stack of Thursday baseball. The Braves hit four home runs, and Chris Sale struck out 11 as they shaded the Padres 6-5. Twins scored twice in the 12th to top the Guardians 3-1. Starters Taj Bradley and Gavin Williams each allowed just two hits over seven innings. Minnesota manager Derek Shelton.
22: Taj did. I mean, if you like pitching, that was two guys going head-to-head, just executing pitches. And I got to give our bullpen credit. You know, step up. Jack Anderson, his first career save, he did a really nice job.
3: Elsewhere, the Blue Jays edged the Rays 3-1 to avoid a four-game sweep at home. Tigers rallied past the Royals 4-3, and the Diamondbacks drilled the Cardinals 10-6. Hall of Fame ceremonies in Cooperstown this weekend. Carlos Beltran and Andrew Jones are going in, along with Jeff Kent, thanks to the Modern Era Committee. NFL training camp news. Number one overall pick for Fernando Mendoza agreed to a guaranteed four-year contract with the Raiders, plus an option year. The Cardinals and the Panthers, the first teams to report, they play in the Hall of Fame game on August 6th, and Carolina becomes the first team to lose a player for the season. Second-year linebacker Nick Scorton tore his right ACL in practice yesterday. And it's a homecoming for Patrick Kane, the veteran winger, heading back to the Blackhawks on a two-year deal. Kane was the NHL's overall number one pick in 2007, leading Chicago to three Stanley Cups in 16 seasons. A trade to the Rangers during a rebuild was followed by 3 years with the Red Wings, and now the former Calder, Conn Smythe, Hart, and Ted Lindsay winner is back in Chicago for his 20th NHL season. That's Friday Sports.
0: Thank you, sir. It's 7 till. The future of peptides. When America in the Morning continues after these messages.
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0: It's 5 till. America in the Morning continues. The future of peptides is about to become more clear in America. Correspondent Haya Panjwani reports that an FDA panel is recommending loosening restrictions on peptides despite concerns from the scientific community.
7: Federal health advisors are reviewing a group of controversial chemicals called peptides. They've been backed by people like podcaster Joe Rogan and Health Secretary Robert F. Kennedy Jr. The unapproved injections have become a popular wellness trend promoted by influencers and celebrities for building muscle, healing injuries, and other uses.
8: They don't really have a lot of research behind these claims.
7: Rita Ju is a pharmacist and president of the Institute for Safe Medication Practices.
8: We don't know if they really work, as they had claimed, and most importantly is if they're safe.
7: A panel of advisors narrowly voted to broaden access to one peptide called BPC-157. Acting director at the FDA, Matt Lash.
9: They serve an important role for patients whose medical needs cannot be met by an FDA-approved drug product, but at times have been associated with adverse events specific to the quality of the compounded drug.
7: Audio courtesy of the FDA, Haya Panjwani, Washington.
0: The actor known for portraying Jack Reacher is the star of a new movie debuting this weekend, where revenge is a dish best served silent. Entertainment reporter Kevin Carr has a sneak peek at Motor City.
10: Reacher star Alan Ritchson is at a loss for words in the new action film Motor City. Taking place in 1970s Detroit, Ritchson stars as an ex-con framed for drug possession after he steals a crooked cop's girlfriend.
27: And I know it's gonna be a lovely day.
10: After tragedy strikes, he escapes prison to embark on a mission of revenge. The unique approach to Motor City is to let the film play out with little to no dialogue. Sure, that makes it a gimmick film, but it's a gimmick that works effectively by building characters with montages, action set pieces, and a gritty classic rock soundtrack. Richson holds his own as the star, and Shailene Woodley does her best to elevate the shallow trophy wife MacGuffin she's been locked into. And as per usual, antagonist Ben Foster lays it on too thick while he silently chews the scenery. But in a way, that all works in this 70s archetype style. Overall, Motor City is an intriguing take on a revenge action thriller, and the silent style gives the cliches a fresh spin. Motor City gets 3 bad hairstyles out of 5. I'm Kevin Carr, and that's the way I see it.
0: That's our show for today. America in the Morning for Friday, July 24th, 2026 is produced by Jeff McKay. I'm John Trout. This is Westwood One.
14: With a check of your headlines, I'm Chris Lawrence. 2 people are now confirmed dead as a result of this week's flooding in central West Virginia. The governor's office said the 2 bodies were recovered Thursday. In a state police National Guard joint effort, they teamed up in an extremely difficult effort to reach the submerged vehicle. No further information has been released. Cleanup is getting underway for flood victims in Lewis and Upshur County, and your chance to help out will be today in the parking lot of our studios here on Virginia Street as we collect cleaning supplies and flood relief items in a flood drop from 8 until 6. A former Cabell County band instructor has pleaded guilty to sexual assault. Chad Fink entered those pleas on Thursday. They stem from a sexual relationship with a student between 2014 and 2015. Earlier this year, a trial for Fink on the charges resulted in a mistrial. He'll now face 2 to 10 years in prison. And the NTSB is out with a preliminary report on a fatal helicopter crash July 10th in Pocahontas County. It claimed the life of the pilot, Leo Basili, and is blamed on weather. With headlines, I'm
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11: From ABC News, I'm Sherry Preston. Another set of Trump tariffs now in effect. His latest set were tossed out by the Supreme Court, so now the White House is using a claim of forced labor for products made to impose these new taxes on numerous countries, those countries denying the accusations, calling them completely unfounded. A 13th consecutive night of back-and-forth airstrikes against Iran, and as the Houthis attack ships in the Red Sea, the White House threatens even more destruction. Here's ABC Chief Washington Correspondent Jonathan Carl.
12: The president told Axios he is, quote, close to a decision on his threat of a massive attack on Iran, and senior White House officials told me the president is considering a range of options, including military operations at the level that we saw at the height of Operation Epic Fury at the start of the war.
11: Growing outrage in Madison, Wisconsin over the deadly police-involved shooting of a black man who officers say was armed with a knife.
13: An eruption of raw emotion as local leaders tried to provide an update on the fatal police shooting of a black man at a busy intersection in Madison, Wisconsin.
16: We don't want to hear anything you've been saying.
13: That stunning moment as a man spewing anti-Semitic and anti-capitalism views suddenly emerges from the audience and literally takes the microphone from the Madison police chief while he's participating in a press conference on the shooting. The bizarre scene arising out of a city gripped in tension.
11: ABC Chief Law and Justice Correspondent Pierre Thomas. A dramatic rescue in Washington State. That social media sound of a seaplane going down off the coast of Washington State, about 90 miles north of Seattle. The plane burst into flames when it hit the water, but the 10 passengers and pilot were all rescued. Two stabbings near Central Park in New York. Police investigating whether they were meant to be a hate crime. You're listening to ABC News.
18: 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Again, dial #250, say micro, and let the savings begin.
11: The district attorney in Mississippi handling the investigation of 18-year-old Nolan Wells' death is defending the process.
19: I understand the public's urgency to know what happened to Nolan, but we are not taking time for time's sake. We are taking the time required to complete the work this investigation demands.
11: DA Angel Myers McElrath. Wells, who is black, went on a boating trip with friends over the 4th of July, but was found dead 2 days later. His family attorney and family are questioning what happened and why. More signs that the lagging housing market is struggling.
20: Mortgage rates now at the highest in nearly a year. Freddie Mac shows a 30-year fixed rate jump to 6.58% last week. The increase can push borrowing costs up along with monthly mortgage payments and sideline potential home buyers. Another hurdle, higher home prices and economic pressures leading to a surge in foreclosures. An analysis by ABC News showing foreclosure filings increased by 71% between 2020 and 2025. Florida leads with foreclosure filings. filings, but New Jersey, Illinois, and California are also seeing a jump. Michelle Franzen, ABC News.
11: The Trump administration's government attorneys have now withdrawn the subpoenas that they would have compelled three New York Times reporters to testify about their sources for articles that concern safety concerns over the new Air Force One, which was a gift from the Kingdom of Qatar. I'm Sherry Preston, ABC News.
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17: Here's the Metro News AccuWeather forecast. Today, expect intervals of bright sunshine along with a couple of showers in the afternoon, reaching a high of 80. Tonight will be rather cloudy with fog reducing visibilities late and a low of 66. Tomorrow will bring intervals of clouds and sunshine with a high of 82. By Sunday, anticipate a blend of sun and clouds with a high of 83. Looking ahead to Monday, there will be a thunderstorm around in the morning. Otherwise, it will be humid with a mix of clouds and sun reaching a high of 89. The voice of Charleston, 580 WCHS.
14: It's Friday, July 24th, 2026, and this is The Morning News, a service of Metro News, the voice of West Virginia. I'm Chris Lawrence, and it's 6:06. Let's get an update from the Metro News Anchor Desk. There are now two confirmed deaths in this week's devastating flooding.
21: Authorities say the victims were in a car that had been submerged in water in Upshur County. The bodies were recovered Thursday afternoon after work by state police and National Guard members. Their efforts stretching over several hours. State Adjutant General Jim Seward says there were challenges.
22: It's an area that is incredibly, incredibly difficult to get to.
21: Governor Morrissey said earlier Thursday further information would not be released prematurely.
23: That's the responsible thing to do.
21: There's been no other word of anyone else unaccounted for in Upshur or Lewis counties. I'm Jeff Jenkins, WVMetroNews.com.
14: West Virginia DNR's Swiftwater Rescue Team is credited with rescuing 85 people from harm's way during the early hours of the flood. Sergeant Dennis Fiesel.
24: Right from the minute the guys got on scene, realized the situation was bad. They started executing some rescues. We didn't have equipment on the scene, any rafts at first. So it was all swim and tethered rope rescues.
14: And that effort continued for another 12 to 15 hours. Flood victims are still reeling from the scope of the damage and disruption to their lives. Amy Whitehair lives and works in Buchanan. She told Metro News the harrowing story of her mother's home quickly taking on 2 to 3 feet of water.
28: It all came in within 5-10 minutes. Like, it just all ran in.
14: Michael Winters from Morgantown is an alum of West Virginia Wesleyan and knows Buchanan well, but didn't recognize the place when he hit town Thursday.
29: I'd never seen downtown look like that. It seemed completely foreign to me.
14: Buchanan received 4.5 inches of rain in 37 minutes in the worst of the storm. Some parts of Upshur County reportedly received 7 inches of rain before 7:30 Tuesday night. Cleanup is underway in earnest. In other news this morning, the NTSB is out with a preliminary report on a fatal helicopter crash July 10th in Pocahontas County. The crash involved the helicopter owned by Waco Oil and Gas and claimed the life of its pilot, Leo Basile. Investigators say weather, particularly foggy conditions, were a key factor in the crash near Huntersville. West Virginia State Police are hoping the public can help with locating a driver in a deadly hit-and-run accident in Hampshire County. It happened in Romney earlier this week. 64-year-old Deborah Edwards was struck and killed about 9:30 Monday night as she was crossing Route 50 near the Family Dollar in Romney. State police have released a photo, which is posted at WVMetroNews.com, and anyone with information is asked to contact the Romney Detachment of the State Police at 304-822-3561. Fayette County Delegate Elliot Pritt is set to appear in a federal courtroom in

0: Charleston Monday afternoon, connected to criminal charges of allegedly seducing a 15-year-old girl that he was teaching in Fayette County. State Superintendent of Schools Michelle Blatt announced on Thursday that she has suspended Pritt's teaching license, and the calls for Pritt to resign his seat in the House continue. Cabell County Delegate Evan Worrell says Governor Patrick Morrissey should call a special session so the House can actually remove Pritt from office. In Cabell County, meanwhile, a former band instructor in the county school system has entered a pair of guilty pleas to sexual assault. Chad Fink entered the pleas Thursday. He had a sexual relationship with a student while teaching in Cabell County schools in 2014 and 15. He was 27 at the time. The victim was 15. Fink's trial on the charges earlier this year resulted in a mistrial. He'll now face a 2 to 10 year prison sentence. A former Southern Regional Jail corrections officer faces 10 years in prison for beating up inmates under his watch. U.S. attorneys say 29-year-old Nathaniel Pack pleaded guilty Thursday to 7 different instances at the jail where he used, quote, unreasonable and unjustified force against the inmates, unquote. Pack admitted that he and other officers took inmates to a blind spot interview room and beat them without being surveilled. The violence occurred between April 2020 and March of 2022. He'll be sentenced in December. Along with a maximum of 10 years behind bars, Pack will also be fined up to $250,000. U.S. Senator Shelley Moore Capito says she's trusting President Trump's plan in Iran. Capito and fellow Senator Jim Justice voted against a resolution that would direct Trump to withdraw U.S. forces from Iran unless there is a declaration of war. Capito says the resolution was defeated by a 47-49 vote.
1: I voted no. And the reason I voted no is that the president, I believe, has the right and the authority to proceed as he has.
0: Capito says she understands the conflict has taken a long time.
1: There is frustration. There's no doubt about it in terms of the length and sort of the spreading of now the Houthis are involved. Also, the Iranians are bombing 6 and 7 other countries.
0: And she says votes may change, but for now, this is where the Senate stands. And Kanawha County Schools have launched a pilot program to prevent suicide. The district implementing the Hope Squad program in 3 different high schools this fall, GW, Nitro, and Herbert Hoover. Executive Director of Counseling John Duffy says the Hope Squad program began 20 years ago in a Utah school district.
2: A group of students that would be trained to identify warning signs where the students might be struggling with depression, to reach out to them. What we're finding, and what many of us already know, is that a student is more likely to talk to a peer when they're having difficulties than they are an adult.
0: Students at 3 Hope Squad program high schools this fall will elect peers to serve in that group. The group will learn about the signs of depression and suicidal thoughts and keep an eye out for those who are struggling. Coming up in our backgrounder, we'll hear from State Adjutant General Jim Seward on the National Guard's work in the recovery in Lewis and Upshur County. And then Daniel Woods will have sports. It's all still ahead.
3: Here's the Metro News AccuWeather forecast. Today, expect a mix of sun and clouds with a few showers later in the day. The temperature will reach a high of 80. Tonight will be mostly cloudy with fog developing, lowering visibility as the night progresses. The low will be around 66. Tomorrow, anticipate a blend of clouds and sunshine with a high of 82. 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
0: Still ahead, Daniel Woods will have an update on sports for us. Right now in our backgrounder, State Adjutant General Jim Seward says the National Guard is in Lewis and Upshur counties for the long haul when it comes to flood recovery. More from Seward in our backgrounder.
15: In terms of the debris removal, I would just urge everyone to work with your neighbors. There might be some elderly folks in your neighborhood that aren't able to get the debris out to the right-of-way. It's highly important that we do this as quickly as possible so that when the crews are coming through your neighborhood, they can finish that neighborhood and move on to the next. As you've seen, there are probably in the neighborhood of 1,000 homes and businesses that have been damaged, and that's a tremendous amount of debris. Our troops are super happy to be here. I've spoken with over two dozen of them that are from Buchanan. They have a big smile on their face regardless of where they're from. So I appreciate everyone thanking them as they see them out there. We'll continue that effort over the next probably 10 to 14 days. So make sure that debris gets out to the right-of-way quickly, and we'll get that picked up. We're transitioning our rescue equipment, like you see behind us, and we'll be bringing in more equipment for debris removal over the next few days. If anyone needs anything from the National Guard, please get a hold of your emergency manager so they can get that in the emergency management system as a formal request. And that can be evaluated, and we can try to act on that quickly.
0: That is State Adjutant General Jim Seward. Now let's go to the sports desk, and Daniel Woods is in this morning. Daniel, we're hearing from one guy who's going to be carrying the ball a lot this fall for the Mountaineers.
1: That's right, Chris. The top rusher in college football is a West Virginia Mountaineer, with running back Cam Cook transferring to WVU from Jacksonville State in the offseason.
16: After carrying the ball almost 300 times in 2025, Cook says he knows how to take care of himself on and off the field.
17: I definitely felt the carries, but I mean, it didn't mean nothing to me. I think before the season had started, I had talked to those coaches and they told me what it was going to be. So I locked in on just making sure my body was ready for that, making sure I was prepared for that. So just making sure I, like, after every game, stay in the training room, like, stay in there, make sure I get my body back to 100.
16: Cook was a guest this week on the Three Guys Before the Game podcast. You can find that full episode on the Metro News television app.

app and at WVMetroNews.com. The West Virginia women's basketball team is going back to the Greenbrier, taking on Northwestern in the Greenbrier tip-off on November 13th. Greenbrier Public Relations Director Cam Huffman says after

0: and play the Mountaineers. But there were several teams that were interested in doing it, and I think teams like those one-off games, especially that time of year, just to do a little something different.
1: The Greenbrier tip-off will be played inside Colonial Hall at the Historic Hotel for the second consecutive year. The American Legion State Baseball Tournament continues in Beckley this morning with the first elimination games. Following opening round action, Berkeley Post 14 started the tournament with an 8-4 win over Parkersburg Post 15, joined in the winner's bracket by South Charleston Post 94, which knocked off Bridgeport Post 68 4-2. Wheeling Post 1 beat Potomac Valley Post 64 10-0, and Beckley Post 32 walked off Morgantown Post 2 1-0. Play resumes this morning with elimination games starting at 10 o'clock. Watch every game of the tournament on the Metro News television app and at WVMetroNews.com. West Virginia University Athletic Director Ren Baker is keeping one of his most successful coaches around long-term, with wrestling coach Tim Flynn agreeing to a four-year contract extension that runs through 2029-2030. Since taking over in 2018, Flynn has coached 36 NCAA qualifiers, 8 All-Americans, and 5 Big 12 Conference champions. His 62-team wins are the third most in program history. And two basketball standouts are the Big 12 Conference Athletes of the Year, with BYU's A.J. DeBonta and TCU's Olivia Miles announced as the winners of those awards. DeBonta, the number one overall pick in the NBA draft. Miles, the number two pick in the WNBA draft. Morning news time is 6:21.
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12: There remains a vacancy on the Kanawha County Commission. Good morning, I'm Chris Lawrence in the Jarrett Construction Studios of 580 WCHS, and you're listening to the Morning News. Kanawha County Commission President Ben Salango and fellow Commissioner Natalie Tennant are not in agreement on who ought to fill a seat on the commission until the November general election. Salango nominated Jared Page, one of the five applicants for the job and the GOP nominee in the fall election, to fill the seat that was left vacant by Lance Wheeler at Thursday evening's meeting. However, his motion died for lack of a second. Tennant wants to get three names from the Kanawha County Republican Executive Committee to select from. Salango says that's now what's going
13: to
12: happen.
13: We would have to have the Republican Executive Committee for Kanawha County submit three names, and then we would each strike one of the names, and the last name remaining as a county commissioner.
12: The

0: Commission is now going to go until late August with a seat to fill. Kanawha County schools are increasing efforts to prevent suicide.
1: Executive Director of Counseling John Duffy says multiple teens in Kanawha County schools died by suicide last year. The district is looking to have zero suicides this next year. There's a comprehensive plan to educate students, parents, and staff. Duffy says part of that plan is the Hope Squads program. They're piloting it in three high schools this year, GW, Nitro, and Herbert Hoover. Hope Squads include students elected by their peers to serve in a group who look out for everyone in the school.
2: The student is more likely to talk to a peer when they're having difficulties than they are an adult.
1: Superintendent Paula Potter says they plan to grow the Hope Squads program to reach more schools in the coming years.
3: We're going to continue to find ways to help students and their families.
1: I'm Jack Carlson, 580 WCHS.
0: Today's an opportunity for Kanawha Valley residents to help flood victims in Upshur and Lewis County as the drop-off event for cleaning supplies and non-perishable food will take place in our parking lot at 1111 Virginia Street East from 8 until 6 today. 96.1 KWS's Rob Reel says it's pretty easy to give.
4: You do not have to get out of your nice, comfortable vehicle to make this donation. We will have people to do that. We will load it up. Eventually, Titan Roofing is going to do the transport and the distributions. They are statewide. They are helping with other efforts from WVRC media stations throughout the state.
0: You can also make out a check or give cash to the Red Cross. Dunbar Police Officer Joshua Clay is no longer a member of the Dunbar Force. He was fired earlier this week after being charged in Nicholas County with violating a protective order connected to a domestic battery charge. The alleged victim was his wife. You're starting the day with the morning news on the Voice of Charleston, 580 WCHS.
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6: 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Things look good in and around the capital city right now. Major roads and highways in Charleston look good. 64-77-79, the Turnpike, Norcorco Avenue are all reporting back clear from accidents at this time. Just need to be careful out there as you're driving into work this morning. Dense traffic will pick up a little bit later on, but right now things are smooth sailing. You just need to be careful headed wherever you're going.
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0: Morning news time is 6:27. I'm Chris Lawrence.
1: And I'm Daniel Woods.
0: American forces have carried out a 13th consecutive night of attacks on targets in Iran. And Iran may have targeted a U.S. ally in the region again, with air raid sirens going off in Bahrain this morning. President Trump told Axios he's considering, quote, a massive attack.
2: Senior officials tell ABC News the options include strikes as large as Operation Epic Fury's opening days, possibly even bigger. After Iranian allied Houthis in Yemen struck two Saudi ships in the Red Sea, the president warning, if they do this again, major military punishment will be inflicted upon Iran and the Houthis.
0: That's ABC's Karen Hua reporting.
3: A potential deal between the United States and Saudi Arabia over nuclear energy was announced and then thrown into question this week. President Trump Thursday announced he expects the Saudis, as part of the deal, would join the Abraham Accords, which would lead to normalization of diplomatic ties with Israel. Until the president's announcement, that requirement had fallen away in negotiations. More from ABC's Shannon Kingston covering the State Department.
4: This is a civilian nuclear agreement. It allows the U.S. to send sensitive nuclear technology to Saudi Arabia for a peaceful program. Now, this has been something that the Saudis have been after for a really long time. Of course, they export a ton of oil, but they want to maximize profits. And we've seen, of course, how volatile the energy markets can be. So they think this is a good route for them.
3: Saudi Arabia has rejected normalization of diplomatic ties with Israel unless a Palestinian state is recognized. There are also concerns about this agreement over whether it would help Saudi Arabia eventually develop a nuclear weapon. President Trump has promised there would be no enrichment of nuclear material.
0: A shakeup in Vice President Vance's Secret Service detail. An agent assigned to protect Vance is now under investigation, accused of leaking info about his travel.
5: All of it ties back to a report in MS Now, which has not been independently confirmed by ABC News, that alleges that agents on Vance's detail said that there were, in their view, inappropriate and in some instances last-minute travel for the VP and his family that frustrated them, including a report of a helicopter ride that was supposed to be taken by the VP and his son to a golf lesson that was ultimately scrapped because of bad weather.

0: ABC's Jay O'Brien reporting.
1: President Trump is touting the latest initiative he says would kickstart the construction of AI data centers without passing on the utility cost to consumers. AI data centers utilize a large amount of electricity and water resources, and many who live near one have complained about the constant loud humming noise the center produces around the clock. But at the Department of Energy Thursday, Trump said his plan urges tech companies to pay for and generate the electricity they need. The president also claims there will be leftover electricity generated by those tech companies.
2: The American innovators and consumers thrive to win together because we're insisting that AI data centers and big tech companies pay their own way. And that's what they're doing. And they're happy to do it because this way they're going to be able to function and function brilliantly. They're going to have a lot of electricity left over, and they'll put that into the grid.
0: Signs the lagging housing market is struggling in what's supposed to be its red-hot selling season.
3: Mortgage rates now at the highest in nearly a year. Freddie Mac shows a 30-year fixed rate jump to 6.58% last week. The increase can push borrowing costs up, along with monthly mortgage payments, and sideline potential home buyers. Another hurdle, higher home prices and economic pressures, leading to a surge in foreclosures. An analysis by ABC News showing foreclosure filings increased by 71% between 2020 and 2025. Florida leads with foreclosure filings, but New Jersey, Illinois, and California are also seeing a jump. Michelle Franzen, ABC News.
0: 6:31 on the morning news. Cloudy and 60 in Parkersburg. Charleston, partly cloudy and 62. In Beckley, partly cloudy and 65. And Martinsburg, clear and 53 at 6:31.
4: Here's the Metro News AccuWeather forecast. Today, expect a mix of sun and clouds with a few showers later in the day. The temperature will reach a high of 80. Tonight will be mostly cloudy with fog developing, lowering visibility as the night progresses. The low will be around 66. Tomorrow, anticipate a blend of clouds and sunshine with a high of 82. The voice of Charleston, 580 WCHS.
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0: This week on these broadcasts, I've been talking to you about work that's going to go on a Tucker County trout stream in the weeks ahead, preparing for a dam removal in the coming year. It's the latest in a lot of habitat work DNR has done over the course of more than a decade in West Virginia, trying to straighten out streams that over the years have been compromised. I asked Project Leader Dave Thorne if they're starting to see some cumulative improvements on brook trout habitat in the state from this work.
19: Where we are adding this wood and improving habitat and creating resiliency in some of these better populations, we're seeing more stability in the populations, better population recovery from some of these more resistant, more resilient to flooding and drought impacts. So, yeah, we can see those improvements, but we do have a lot of other changes that are occurring simultaneously that are trying to degrade from what we're doing. But, yeah, where we're doing a lot of additional work, we're seeing some of the positive benefits.
0: I'm Chris Lawrence with Outdoors Today on Metro News, the voice of West Virginia. 6:38 on the morning news. Back to the sports desk, and Daniel Woods has the update. Morning, Daniel.
1: Morning, Chris. The West Virginia football team has its feature back for the upcoming season, adding Cam Cook from Jacksonville State after he led the nation in rushing yards last year. Cook says WVU's offseason workouts are taking his game to another level and allowing him to build on the skills he showed last season.
20: My balance, my core that I've worked on, that I've been putting in so much work too, so being able to bounce off a hit and stay balanced, or take a hit and not fall down, put my hand down, keep my eyes up so I could still look and be able to move around, know where the next person is. It's always about the next guy. You can't be a top skill player in D1 football and you can't make the first guy miss.
1: Cook was a guest this week on the Three Guys Before the Game podcast. Find that full episode on the Metro News television app and at WVMetroNews.com. For the second consecutive year, the West Virginia women's basketball team will battle a non-conference opponent at the Greenbrier. The Mountaineers take on Northwestern November 13th, and Greenbrier Public Relations Director Cam Huffman says they want to make more special moments, like WVU's win last season against Duke.
2: There's West Virginia fans all over the state, but it's not always easy for some of them to make it to Morgantown. But if you just see the excitement on the faces of some of those fans that, you know, are watching every game on TV or listening or whatever the case may be, live their lives around Mountaineer sports but don't always get to see them, it means a ton to them. You could really feel that in that building last year. It was such a special moment.
1: Once again, the Greenbrier tip-off will be played inside Colonial Hall at the historic Hotel and Resort. The American Legion State Baseball Tournament rolls on in Beckley this morning as the first elimination games head onto the field. An exciting first round included Berkeley Post 14 opening the tournament with an 8-4 win against Parkersburg Post 15. South Charleston Post 94 knocked off Bridgeport Post 68 4-2. The two-time defending state champion Wheeling Post 1 beat Potomac Valley Post 64 10-0. And Beckley Post 32, the hosts, closed out the day with a 1-0 walk-off win against Morgantown Post 2. Play resumes this morning at 10 o'clock with the first elimination games of the tournament. You can watch every game on the Metro News television app and at WVMetroNews.com. West Virginia's head wrestling coach Tim Flynn is sticking around with the Mountaineers, agreeing to a 4-year contract extension running through 2030. Flynn has coached 36 NCAA qualifiers, 8 All-Americans, and 5 Big 12 Conference champions in his 7 years on the job. His 62 team wins are the third most in program history. The Protect College Sports Act, the wide-ranging bill that would put federal limits on college sports, is not expected to come to a vote in the U.S. Senate this summer. Senate Majority Leader John Thune said Thursday he did not think the Senate would be able to pass the bill in August. Negotiations over the legislation have continued in recent weeks as the SEC and Big Ten lobby for changes to certain provisions that would limit conference realignment and put media rights together nationally instead of on a conference-by-conference basis. And two basketball standouts are the Big 12 Athletes of the Year. BYU's A.J. DeBonta and TCU's Olivia Miles announced as the recipients on Thursday. DeBonta was a consensus first-team All-American and Big 12 Freshman of the Year in his only season with the Cougars before becoming the first overall pick in the NBA draft by the Washington Wizards. Miles spent one season at TCU after transferring from Notre Dame. She won Big 12 Player of the Year and consensus All-American honors after being chosen second overall in the WNBA draft by the Minnesota Lynx. She's become the league's only rookie named to the All-Star Game this season. Morning news time is 6:42.
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1: With your WCHS Sports Update, good morning. I'm Daniel Woods. The South Charleston Post 94 Mad Dogs are moving on in the winner's bracket at the American Legion State Baseball Tournament, picking up a 4-2 win against Bridgeport Post 68 in the opening round at Linda K. Epling Stadium in Beckley. Post 94 advances to take on Berkeley Post 14, based out of Martinsburg. Post 14 knocked off Parkersburg Post 15 in the opening round of the tournament. Play resumes this morning from Beckley with loser's bracket games in the double elimination field. You can watch every game on the Metro News television app and at WVMetroNews.com. A tough Thursday for the Charleston Dirty Birds, swept in a doubleheader against the visiting Gastonia Ghost Peppers 9-8 and 5-1. Henry Omana and Jordan Jackson suffering the losses on the mound for Charleston. That series continues through Sunday at Gomart Ballpark. With sports, I'm Daniel Woods.
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1: Residents in Upshur and Lewis County are in need, and today is your chance to help out. Good morning. I'm Chris Lawrence in the Jarrett Construction Studios of 580 WCHS, and you're listening to the Morning News. We have a drop-off event today for cleanup supplies and non-perishable food items. It'll run from 8 until 6. All you have to do is drive through our parking lot at 1111 Virginia Street East in Charleston. You don't even have to get out of your car. 96.1 KWS's Rob Reel with some ideas on what you might want to give.
2: We can fill those with the various cleaning supplies and baby wipes and bottled water and some non-perishable snacks. Those are the sorts of things, baby supplies, diapers and such, that we can get folks either up and running, or we can replenish the stocks that they have already used.
1: And we're working with the Red Cross on this. You can also give cash or write a check to the Red Cross for that relief effort. Selection of a Kanawha County Commissioner is going to happen, or to take the place of Lance Wheeler. We'll first have to go to the Kanawha County Republican Executive Committee. That's the route, because Commissioner Natalie Tennant did not agree with Commission President Min Salango on who nominated St. Albans Councilman Jared Page for the job. Tennant says it's better to get the executive committee involved.
3: What I would like us to do is allow the Republican Party of Kanawha County choose three people that they would like to put forward, and then we consider those.
1: Salango backed Page, who is the Republican nominee for the commission after winning the May primary. You can read more at WCHSnetwork.com. County Commission has agreed to add an early voting location in the county. It'll be at the South Charleston Community Center and be in operation for the November general election. Three Kanawha County high schools are going to have a pilot program beginning this fall called the Hope Squad. It'll be a student-led program aimed at eliminating suicide. Kanawha County Schools Executive Director of Counseling John Duffy told the school board last night that students at both Nitro and GW spoke to him about it during the year.
4: Mr. Duffy, how can the students be a part of the solution? And so we will be piloting the Hope Squad, which has been around for about 20 years, student-led prevention initiative.
1: Duffy said it would be the goal to have the Hope Squad in all 8 county high schools by the beginning of the 27-28 school year. And Fayette County Delegate Elliot Pritt is set to appear in federal court here in Charleston Monday afternoon, connected to the criminal charges he allegedly seduced a 15-year-old girl while teaching in Fayette County. State Superintendent of Schools Michelle Blatt announced Thursday she suspended his teaching license, and the calls for Pritt to resign his seat in the House continue. Cabell County Delegate Evan Worrell says Governor Morrissey should call a special session so the House can remove Pritt from office. I'm Chris Lawrence.
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6: 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Things look good in and around the capital city right now. Major roads and highways in Charleston look good. 64-77-79, the Turnpike, Norcorco Avenue are all reporting back clear from accidents at this time. Just need to be careful out there as you're driving into work this morning. Dense traffic will pick up a little bit later on, but right now things are smooth sailing. You just need to be careful headed wherever you're going.
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0: Morning news time is 6:48. I'm Daniel Woods.
1: And I'm Chris Lawrence.
0: This week's flooding rains are blamed for two deaths. The bodies of two victims were removed from a submerged vehicle in Upshur County on Thursday. The governor's office confirming the deaths late yesterday. The recovery came after completion of a difficult task to locate that vehicle. Meanwhile, cleanup is underway, and Governor Patrick Morrissey is asking the rest of the state to help where they can.
2: The families and communities that are affected, they have challenges that will last for months, if not years. And so I think people should take that into account. And if people want to contribute financially, they should reach out. There are over 80 organizations that are available.
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1: Buckhannon Mayor Robbie Skinner says they now have a centralized location for those donated items.
3: West Virginia Wesleyan College is open and ready to accept any and all flood-related cleanup donations. So water, squeegees, brooms, cleaning supplies, Clorox, buckets, you name it. I mean, the typical, what can we do to respond to a flood? Those materials, they are ready to be accepted at Wesleyan College.
1: There are 500 National Guard members working in Upshur and Lewis counties to help in that cleanup.
0: Alex Weider.

0: Spiel reports volunteers are stepping up to help out in Muddy Buchanan this week, and he visited with several of them Thursday.
1: It all came in within 5-10 minutes. Like, it just all ran in.
2: That's Amy Whitehair, a Buchanan resident who went back to work Thursday. She and her family were seeking a sense of normalcy. They're cleaning out their homes, including her mother's downtown home that took on between 2 and 3 feet of water. A catastrophic event can bring out the best in people. Michael Winters, now living in Morgantown, saw the images of his former home and felt compelled to act.
3: It's hard to see, you know, your home like that, so I wanted to do something. I could.
2: He graduated with a degree in biology from Wesleyan in 2019. 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I'm Alex Wiederspiel reporting WVMetroNews.com.
4: Two people injured in a single-engine plane crash in Jefferson County near Middleway. The plane went down in a field near 494 Harry Shirley Road on Thursday afternoon. WEPM radio captured some of the scanner traffic.
5: Is responding there on Harry Shirley Road. Have EMS. Correction. Have PD on scene advising two subjects in the aircraft. No information available. One male seems to be conscious.
4: The engine found about 4 yards away from the plane. No word yet on the injured people's conditions.
0: The NTSB has issued a preliminary report in the fatal crash of a helicopter in Pocahontas County 2 weeks ago. The report says the Waco Oil and Gas-owned helicopter was traveling from Glenville to the property owned by company owner Ike Morris in the morning hours of July 10th. Weather was extremely foggy and cloudy with a low ceiling. Eyewitnesses told investigators only the helicopter's belly was visible at times as it cut through the fog. They say the chopper pitched up as it struck the mountainside and burst into flames. Pilot Leo Basile was killed in the crash, which happened about 0.2 miles from the landing spot. A full report will take about a year to complete.
4: State Superintendent of Schools Michelle Blatt has suspended the teaching credentials of Fayette County Delegate Elliot Pritt. The action comes just a day after Pritt was arrested and charged with the seduction of a 15-year-old student. Over the last 2 years, lawmakers are calling for Pritt to resign his seat in the House or for the governor to call a special session to have him actually removed.
0: A former Cabell County band instructor has pleaded guilty to sexual assault. Chad Fink entered those pleas on Thursday. They stem from a sexual relationship with a student between 2014 and 2015. Earlier this year, a trial on those charges resulted in a mistrial. Fink faces 2 to 10 years in prison.
4: Huntington Mayor Patrick Farrell has announced the appointment of Christopher Blanton as the city's new fire chief. Blanton will start work this afternoon. He was selected from 17 applicants for the job and succeeds former Chief Greg Fuller, who retired after more than 50 years in public service.
0: Monongalia County officials continue to keep a close eye on Republic Services. The trash and recycling hauling company is in the midst of a 30-day monitoring period brought on after the company failed to deliver service for 16 days. Delegate David McCormick says that period is winding down.
6: We told them we'd give them 30 days to make things better. That was back around the end of June, I think. And, at least in my neck of the woods, it has gotten better. Now, I'm not saying that's everywhere.
0: McCormick says he's met with Republic leadership, who told him they were going to bring in workers from other areas and hire more employees. Republic Services is holding a hiring event August 18th at the Hampton Inn, just off the Fairmont exit on Pleasants Valley Road.
4: And the Division of Highways plans to close one lane of the Silver Memorial Bridge in Point Pleasant for the foreseeable future. An expansion joint on that span over the Ohio River has broken and can no longer be repaired. Now, the lane over the broken piece is going to be closed until a new one can be fabricated, a process that's expected to take about 9 months or more to complete. That bridge replaced the old Silver Bridge that collapsed in 1967, killing 46 people, one of the state's most notorious disasters. It's 6:53 on the Morning News.
7: Here's the Metro News AccuWeather forecast. Today, expect a mix of sun and clouds with a few showers later in the day. The temperature will reach a high of 80. Tonight will be mostly cloudy with fog developing, lowering visibility as the night progresses. The low will be around 66. Tomorrow, anticipate a blend of clouds and sunshine with a high of 82. The voice of Charleston, 580 WCHS.
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14: 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Monday, Cincinnati comes home to take on Cleveland in the latest chapter of the Battle for Ohio. The second half is underway. The trade deadline is around the corner, and things are heating up. 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
16: 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Things look good in and around the capital city right now. Major roads and highways in Charleston look good. 64-77-79, the Turnpike, McCorkle Avenue are all reporting back clear from accidents at this time. Just need to be careful out there as you're driving into work this morning. Dense traffic will pick up a little bit later on, but right now things are smooth sailing. You just need to be careful headed wherever you're going.
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18: Jacksonville State transfer Cam Cook led the nation in rushing a year ago. He'll be one of the leaders of the WVU offense this year. We'll hear from him in a moment.
19: Timeout.
20: All right. 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We just have to get everyone involved.
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18: Cam Cook rushed for 1,659 yards at Jacksonville State last year. He led the country. He has 2,177 yards and 25 touchdowns in his college career. He's prepping to be WVU's lead back this season as summer workouts continue. Cook says he's enjoyed the work in Morgantown so far.
22: Yeah, I've definitely enjoyed it. Definitely different experience. Coach Richard want to play fast, so we're out. Like, it's the most conditioning I've ever done in my life. We get through it like as a team, so just knowing that you got your guys there with you, it makes that stuff easier. So this is the heaviest I've been, like in my whole college career. This is the heaviest I've been, and this is the fastest I've been. Like, I was fast last year. I was fast, like, in high school. But, like, we have our GPS. We wear our GPSs every day for practice. And the speeds that I've put up are the fastest I've ever gone. And then we do trainings here. Something I've never done before is called overspeed training, where it's going to pull you, like, towards it to make you run faster.
18: Cook didn't play for Rich Rodriguez at Jacksonville State, but he was there last year when current Mountaineer line coach Rick Trickett was there.
22: The way he coached and the way he was so hard on our O-line, everybody was going to do their job. You didn't have to worry about nobody. Like, everybody was going to go out there and put their best foot forward regardless. They try not to get yelled at. He's going to yell at everybody there. So you do whatever you can to be right around him. So just that environment that he instilled, and then his group of guys is going to want to love the game. Like, when you around people that love the game, you can't be around Coach Trickett and not love football.
18: Mountaineer running back Cam Cook With the Golden Blue Report, I'm Kyle Wiggs, Metro News Sports.
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0: Entertainment Report, TJ Meadows Commentary, and more news, sports, and weather. 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
3: From ABC News, I'm Sherry Preston. The European Union has just ruled that TikTok fails to protect the privacy of children by allowing adults to view their accounts. The EU says that exposes minors to cyberbullying and potential predatory behavior, and that if TikTok fails to defend itself in response to the findings, it could face a fine worth up to 6% of its annual revenue. The EU fining Google's parent company Alphabet $1 billion this week for antitrust violations. A 13th night of airstrikes in the U.S., having a major impact on the economy in this country against Iran.
4: Crude oil closed at $100 a barrel for the first time since May. The Dow down more than 500 points. And gas up 15 cents in a week to $4.09 a gallon. Experts say it could hit $4.40 in the coming weeks.
3: ABC's Karen Waugh. President Trump trying to clarify the nuclear deal struck with Saudi Arabia that would allow the Saudis to develop a nuclear energy program. ABC Chief Washington correspondent Jonathan Carl.
5: Though the deal was already signed and announced, the president is now adding an entirely new condition, saying the agreement, quote, is totally subject to Saudi Arabia joining the very respected and successful Abraham Accords. That would require Saudi Arabia to establish diplomatic relations with Israel, something they have refused to do unless Israel commits to a Palestinian state.
3: There's a redo of the White House Correspondents' Dinner in Washington, D.C. tonight, the last one interrupted by a gunman who slipped through security at the event. In Wisconsin, more protests over the police-involved shooting of a black man, Corey Ruiz. Madison Mayor Sate Rhodes Conway.
6: It does not matter who you are or what your past is. You should not lose your life as a result of an encounter with law enforcement. That should not happen.
3: Police say Ruiz was armed with a knife. You're listening to ABC News.
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3: A flight attendant swooped up in an ICE raid.
10: Southwest Airlines flight attendant Lorenzo Thompson was finishing a work trip when he was taken into custody as he stepped off a flight in Nashville. Immigration and Customs Enforcement says Thompson came to the U.S. from Jamaica in 2021, but overstayed his six-month visa. The Transport Workers Union is standing behind Thompson, and a GoFundMe page set up by a friend has raised $41,000 for his legal fees. Jim Ryan, ABC News.
3: About 90 miles north of Seattle, a dramatic rescue off the coast of Washington State. ABC's Jeff Pogela reports.
11: The aircraft crashed in the San Juan Islands near the maritime border with Canada. Data from FlightAware.com indicates the plane went down in the water not too far from the shores of a remote island, accessible only by boat. The plane's operator, Kenmore Air, says the flight left Seattle's Lake Union at around 4:30 with 10 passengers and a pilot on board. All have been rescued and some are receiving medical treatment. The cause of the crash has not been determined, but thunderstorms were reported in the area. Jeff Pogela, ABC News, Seattle.
3: Comic-Con begins today in San Diego with participants like PJ Richardson stoked.
12: We've done our comic convention in Orlando a lot, but never been to this one. It's the Mecca. You know, it's once in a lifetime, so we had to come.
3: The massive annual comic and pop culture festival features celebrity panels, cosplay, and previews of movies and games set for the coming year. Comic-Con began last night and runs through Sunday. Sherry Preston, ABC News.
13: Hey, John, why so glum?
14: 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I'm done with this.
13: Have you thought about

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4: Here's the Metro News AccuWeather forecast. Today, expect intervals of bright sunshine along with a couple of showers in the afternoon, reaching a high of 80. Tonight will be rather cloudy with fog reducing visibilities late and a low of 66. Tomorrow will bring intervals of clouds and sunshine with a high of 82. By Sunday, anticipate a blend of sun and clouds with a high of 83. Looking ahead to Monday, there will be a thunderstorm around in the morning. Otherwise, it will be humid with a mix of clouds and sun, reaching a high of 89. The voice of Charleston, 580 WCHS.
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7: It is Friday, July 24th, 2026, and this is the Morning News, a service of Metro News, the voice of West Virginia. I'm Chris Lawrence, and it's 7:06. Let's take a look at what's happening across the state of West Virginia with an update from the Metro News Anchor Desk. Two people are dead, the first two fatalities blamed on Tuesday's flooding rains in Lewis and Upshur County. The governor's office confirms state police and the National Guard were able to recover the bodies of the two victims from a submerged vehicle, but officials did not indicate where the vehicle was found and have not released the identity of the two victims. Amy Whitehair lives in Buchanan and said the water in her mom's home came quickly. So fast that she almost had no time to react and escape.
8: I was walking through that to get our cars out. Her house got probably 2 to 3 feet of water in it.
7: Michael Winters is a Wesleyan grad and says he was compelled to help out after seeing his former home damaged in the high water.
9: Gosh, you know, seeing all of the photos online, all of the damage from the floods here. I mean, Buchanan's home for me, too. I went to Wesleyan for my undergrad, and so it's hard to see, you know, your home like that. So I wanted to do something if I could.
7: About 500 National Guard troops are working today to help the cleanup effort. State Adjutant General Jim Seward says the Guard is transitioning from rescue work to cleanup and debris removal.
10: We'll continue that effort over the next probably 10 to 14 days. So make sure that debris gets out to the right-of-way quickly, and we'll get that picked up.
7: Meanwhile, the American Red Cross is lending a helping hand to flood victims in Upshur County. Regional Development Officer Jeff Horniak says the mission is shifting from housing to helping.
11: We have teams looking at making sure folks are being fed. Immediate needs are met. We have cleanup kits on our damage assessment teams for folks that maybe just flag us down and say, hey, we need some supplies, and we're mobile going through the communities.
7: Meanwhile, West Virginia Wesleyan College has opened up its doors as a hub for donations. President James Moore says the college stands with the Buchanan community.
12: We're doing all those things. We are part of this community, so our campus is the community's resource in any way that we can serve.
7: Wesleyan hosting a drive-in vaccine event on campus this morning to help those affected by the flood. Now, across the state, various flood relief collection points are being held. Metro News parent company WVRC Media is staging several drives with our radio stations, including one that will be today from 8 a.m. to 6 p.m. in Charleston at our studios of WCHS Radio, and then one will be held on Monday in Morgantown. In other news, one person was hurt when a single-engine plane went down in Jefferson County on Thursday.
13: Joanna Field behind 494 Harry Shirley Road.
7: Scanner traffic from the 230 accident when the plane crashed near Middleway in a farm field. Two people were on board, both injured. One of them had to be flown to the hospital. An investigation is underway. Meanwhile, a report indicates weather played a factor in that deadly helicopter crash 2 weeks ago this morning in Pocahontas County.
14: The preliminary report from the National Transportation Safety Board says Waco oil and gas pilot Leo Basile flew from Glenville to Huntersville to pick up Waco owner Ike Morris. Eyewitnesses told NTSB investigators, and eyewitness video shows the cloud ceiling was low. It was a foggy morning in Pocahontas County.

0: The report says Basile's approach path was east of the one he usually used. Eyewitnesses say the helicopter pitched up right before it hit the mountainside, less than 0.2 miles from the landing zone. There was a fire on impact. Basile died at the scene. A final report is expected in the months to come. I'm Jeff Jenkins, WVMetroNews.com.
1: A state delegate faces calls to resign over his inappropriate relationship with an underage girl. Elliot Pritt, who's also a schoolteacher in Fayette County, is jailed for seducing the 15-year-old victim. Pritt reportedly met the girl through the online game Roblox and had sexual encounters with her over 2 years. The girl's family reported him to police 2 weeks ago, and his teaching license has now been suspended. He's being held in a Kentucky jail and is due in federal court Monday afternoon for a preliminary hearing. Marion County authorities say a Mannington man is dead after a crash. Authorities say 37-year-old Eric Lucas died in a wreck on Road Fork Road near Mannington. His vehicle rolled over the over near the intersection of Whetstone Road on late Wednesday night. He was ejected from the vehicle and dead at the scene. A former corrections officer at the Southern Regional Jail has pleaded guilty to the use of excessive force against inmates over a 2-year period. 29-year-old Nathaniel Pack used unreasonable and unjustified force against inmates on 7 different occasions between April of 2020 and March of 2022 while working at the jail. The beatings were out of the view of the cameras, and false reports accounted for inmate injuries. Pack will face 10 years in prison when he is sentenced in December. Clarksburg City Council has approved a settlement agreement with 44 city firefighters in an ongoing lawsuit over pay. The issue was caused by an inadvertent error in the city's calculation of firefighters' hourly pay rate, which was later identified and corrected. The agreement results in the dismissal of 2 pending lawsuits filed by the firemen, alleging millions of dollars in unpaid wages and overtime. And this would make a great weekend. The Mega Millions jackpot for tonight, $743 million, 37th drawing on this current jackpot, and it is the 10th highest of all time. It's 7:11 on the morning news.
2: Here's the Metro News AccuWeather forecast. Today, expect a mix of sun and clouds with a few showers later in the day. The temperature will reach a high of 80. Tonight will be mostly cloudy with fog developing, lowering visibility as the night progresses. The low will be around 66. Tomorrow, anticipate a blend of clouds and sunshine with a high of 82. The voice of Charleston, 580 WCHS.
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6: This is a Bloomberg Money Minute. A new wave of tariffs taking effect. The Trump administration is imposing duties of up to 12.5% on imports from dozens of trading partners, citing concerns over forced labor in foreign supply chains. This is the biggest move yet to reconstruct President Trump's tariffs that were struck down by the Supreme Court. Stocks are finding their footing this morning after posting their biggest drop this month yesterday. However, investors are cautious, worried about the continuing escalation in the Middle East conflict. And being an influencer is no longer a side hustle. It's becoming a career path. More young professionals are leaving traditional office jobs to make a living on TikTok, Instagram, and Amazon, cashing in on brand deals and affiliate links. And you don't need millions of followers. Companies are increasingly paying so-called micro-influencers with smaller, highly engaged audiences. These online personalities can generate enough income to rival a mid-level salary. Courtney Donahoe, Bloomberg.
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4: Morning news still ahead. We get an update on sports with Daniel Woods. Right now in our background, a resolution to withdraw troops from Iran has failed in the Senate. And West Virginia's Republican Senators Shelley Moore Capito and Jim Justice voted against the resolution on Thursday. It would have directed the president to take U.S. armed forces out of Iran unless there's a declaration of war. Capito discussed the resolution during a briefing with West Virginia reporters on Thursday.
5: Well, I think we just had a vote on this before, right before I came in. That measure lost 47 to 49. I voted no. And the reason I voted no is that the president, I believe, has the right and the authority to proceed as he has. Now, you have to remember that, yes, things began in February, but there have been ceasefires, lulls, and everything else, and we have no commitment of troops. So I think that we're not there yet to be able to tell the president that's where and how he needs to proceed, and he has to come to Congress. I do believe Congress needs to have, and we had that this week with the testimony from Secretary Hegseth and others. We need to have transparency. We need to be able to ask the questions. We need to know what the strategy is. There is frustration. There's no doubt about it in terms of the length and sort of the spreading of now the Houthis are involved. Also, the Iranians are bombing six and seven other countries. It is morphed into a different type of conflict than what was originally the president originally embarked on to eliminate the possibilities of nuclear weapons. But we have decimated the country in terms of its Navy and other things. So I think we'll continue to have these votes. Votes may change, but as of today, they have not.
4: That's U.S. Senator Shelley Moore Capito. 7:17 on the morning news. We go to the sports desk, and Daniel Woods is in. Daniel, looking forward to seeing what Cam Cook can do in a Mountaineer uniform.
6: That's right, Chris. The nation's leading rusher is a West Virginia Mountaineer, with Cam Cook transferring to the Mountaineers after a breakout season at Jacksonville State. Cook is shaping up to be a perfect match for head coach Rich Rodriguez and says he has a lot of respect for the Mountaineers' veteran leader.
7: I say he has success because of how real he is. You can't be around him and do something wrong and not know it. As soon as you do something wrong, you're going to know right away. And that means so much to me because I've been around people that will let you do something they don't like and they'll just turn their head and you're just doing it wrong.
6: Cook was a guest this week on the Three Guys Before the Game podcast. You can find the full episode on the Metro News television app and at WVMetroNews.com. The West Virginia women's basketball team returns to the Greenbrier tip-off this fall to take on Northwestern after beating nationally ranked Duke inside Colonial Hall a year ago. Greenbrier Public Relations Director Cam Huffman says it didn't take long to decide to bring the Mountaineers back.
8: We pretty much knew right after that game was over or the next day that we wanted to have them back and that they wanted to be back. And it was just a matter of finding an opponent, finding the dates and working out all the details. But we were super excited to announce it.
6: West Virginia and Northwestern tip off at the Greenbrier on November 13th. One of WVU's most successful coaches is sticking around for the long haul. Wrestling coach Tim Flynn agreed to a four-year contract extension running through 2030. Since 2018, Flynn has coached 36 NCAA qualifiers, 8 All-Americans, and 5 Big 12 champions. He is third in program history with 62 team wins. The Protect College Sports Act, the wide-ranging bill that would put federal limits on college sports, is

not expected to come to a vote in the U.S. Senate this summer. Senate Majority Leader John Thune said Thursday he did not think the Senate would be able to pass the bill in August. Negotiations over that legislation have continued in recent weeks as the SEC and Big Ten

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3: With your WCHS Sports Update, good morning. I'm Daniel Woods. The Cincinnati Reds start the final series of a 9-game road trip, taking on the St. Louis Cardinals for a 3-game National League Central Division Series at Busch Stadium beginning tonight, an 8:15 first pitch, as the Reds and the Redbirds meet. With Cincinnati currently sitting in fifth place in the National League Central Division, Rhett Lauder gets the ball for the Reds against St. Louis's Dustin May. Lauder with a 3-7 record, a .575 earned run average on the season. May is 5-7 with a .478 ERA. That 3-game series continues through the weekend. You can hear every game, as always, on your home for Reds baseball, 580 WCHS, on Saturday. Hunter Green gets the ball against Andre Pallante. That's a 7:15 first pitch. Andrew Abbott starts Sunday against Kyle Leahy. First pitch, 2:15. With your sports update, I'm Daniel Woods.
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3: A vacancy on the Kanawha County Commission will stretch a little further. Good morning. I'm Chris Lawrence in the Jarrett Construction Studios of 580 WCHS, and you're listening to the Morning News. Kanawha County Commission President Ben Zelengo says Jared Page ought to be the county resident to fill an open seat on the commission until the November general election.
7: We have a lot of recommendations from elected official and law enforcement and firefighters. As I've said before, I'm leaning towards Jared Page, and I would make the motion that Jared Page be nominated to serve as the next commissioner.
3: But fellow commissioner Natalie Tennant did not second that motion.
7: So the motion fails for lack of a second.
3: Now the commission will get three names from the Kanawha County Republican Executive Committee and choose from that list for a commissioner who will serve about 3 months. The winner of the November general election, where Page is a candidate, will win a full term on the commission beginning in January. New information in the case of Fayette County delegate and schoolteacher Elliot Pritt. Pritt is charged with seducing a 15-year-old girl over the last few years while teaching in Fayette County. State Superintendent Michelle Blatt has suspended Pritt's teaching certificate in light of the charges. Pritt is set to be back in federal court for a preliminary hearing on Monday. He's currently being held in the Carter County, Kentucky jail. Meanwhile, Cabell County delegate Evan Worrell says Governor Patrick Morrissey should call the legislature into special session so the House can remove Pritt from office. Pritt is also on the ballot for the November general election. Dunbar officials say police officer Joshua Clay has been fired. Clay was originally charged with domestic battery after an alleged incident involving his wife. He was then charged a few days ago with allegedly violating the protective order. He was also charged with harassment and stalking. Dunbar fired Clay after those second round of charges surfaced. Clay denied the original charge. 580 WCHS listeners can lend a helping hand today by dropping off cleaning items and non-perishable food in our parking lot at 1111 Virginia Street East in Charleston, and those items will be transported to Upshur and Lewis counties to help out flood victims. The drop-off will happen today from 8 a.m. to 6 p.m. West Virginia Wesleyan College in Buchanan will be the central point in Upshur County for collection and handing out of the food and cleanup supplies. Wesleyan's James Moore says they have no hesitation in opening up their campus.
8: We're doing all those things. We are part of this community, so our campus is the community's resource. And, and

0: any way that we can serve.
1: And we here at 580 WCHS are also partnering with the Red Cross in this collection effort. And tickets go on sale today for WWE SmackDown, coming to the Charleston Coliseum and Convention Center on October 30th. You're starting the day with the morning news on 580 WCHS.
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3: Happy Friday morning. Once again, this is Dale Cooper with a check of traffic from the WCHS Radio Network Traffic Studio. Still a relatively quiet morning out there on this Friday morning in the greater Charleston area in the Kanawha Valley. Major roads and highways are reporting clear of accidents. 6477 79, the Turnpike, McCorkle Avenue are all looking pretty good at this time. Traffic will move in a little bit later on this morning, but not very dense right now. Visibility is good and things should be smooth sailing. Just be careful headed wherever you're going on this Friday morning.
1: It's Dave Allen coming up on the next show. Angie Gillenwater, Kanawha Charleston Humane Association with our Adopt Me Please Pet of the Week. Kanawha County Commission President Ben Salango is here. And we'll talk live on the levee right here on the Voice of Charleston, WCHS. Morning news time is 7:26. I'm Chris Lawrence.
4: And I'm Daniel Woods.
1: Another night of attacks with the United States military on targets in Iran. The 13th straight night of strikes. The renewed violence and threats from Iran against ships in the Strait of Hormuz is driving up the price of oil.
5: Crude oil closed at $100 a barrel for the first time since May. The Dow down more than 500 points. And gas up 15 cents in a week to $4.09 a gallon. Experts say it could hit $4.40 in the coming weeks.
1: ABC's Karen Hua is in Washington.
6: 11 people have been rescued after a seaplane crashed in Shallow Bay about 90 miles north of Seattle.
7: The plane can be seen skimming low over the water before banking hard and crashing into the rocky shoreline. Passengers scrambling out of the cabin as Good Samaritans rush in to help. Moments later, flames erupting from the engine, fire swallowing the plane. Authorities say all 11 survived, the pilot and 10 passengers. Several were hurt. One person is in critical condition. The NTSB and FAA are investigating, and the company says it is cooperating.
6: ABC Sophie Flay describing the last moments of that flight, which were caught on video.
1: Vance Bolter sentenced Thursday to 2 consecutive life terms plus 40 years after he pleaded guilty to stalking and shooting Democratic lawmakers in Minnesota last year.
8: The federal sentence was handed down following powerful statements from the shooting survivors and the relatives of victims. Colin Hortman, whose parents were murdered, said his family went from whole to shattered in one night, and that his parents would have been the best grandparents if they were alive. Federal prosecutors agreed to take the death penalty off the table if Belter pleaded guilty. He spoke briefly to apologize during the sentencing. Peter Haralambos, ABC News.
6: When the time comes, sometimes you have no choice. ABC Sherry Preston with more on the unconventional birth that took place recently in New Jersey.
9: What's it feel like when you deliver a baby? And are there any surprises?
10: I would say how slippery the baby was. Yeah. A lot of fluids on it. Wasn't expecting that with the rubber gloves.
9: Berlin Borough Police Officer Dominic Hudson, who helped Taylor Durham give birth in the parking lot of a Wawa convenience store.
10: It was a little nerve-wracking. I don't have any children, never delivered a baby, so I didn't know what to expect.
9: The birth actually took place in the parking lot on July 6th. Mom and police officer and baby were all reunited this week. Sherry Preston, ABC News.
1: A couple from Washington State hiking with their dog in Canada when they suddenly crossed paths with a bear on the trail.
11: Brooke and Craig Koski say they were left terrified Sunday after coming across the animal while hiking with their dog Lola near Banff in Alberta, Canada.
12: What are we going to do? He walks the trail.
11: The bear slowly following the group as they edge backwards.
13: Back off! Get out of here!
11: Craig yelling at the animal, which eventually turned off the trail and into the forest.
1: That's ABC's Alex Stone reporting.
6: Coming up in the Entertainment Report.
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1: Thank you, Daniel. 7:29 now in the morning news. Numbers from the West Virginia Lottery. Last night was cash 25. The numbers were 1, 2, 7, 13, 21, and 22. The daily 4, 4, 9, 0, 5, and the daily 3, 4, 8, 1. Millionaire for Life from Thursday. The numbers were 3, 6, 13, 14, 40, and the millionaire ball was 4. It's 7:30 on the morning news. Logan, partly cloudy in 66 this morning. Cloudy in Elkins in 56 in Huntington. Partly cloudy in 63 degrees. Partly cloudy in Parkersburg in 60. Wheeling cloudy in 59. Morgantown cloudy in 60. 7:30 now on the morning news. TJ Mehta's commentary is ahead. Stay with us.
0: Here's the Metro News AccuWeather forecast. Today, expect a mix of sun and clouds with a few showers later in the day. The temperature will reach a high of 80. Tonight will be mostly cloudy with fog developing, lowering visibility as the night progresses. The low will be around 66. Tomorrow, anticipate a blend of clouds and sunshine with a high of 82. The voice of Charleston, 580 WCHS.
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1: 7:34 on the morning news. Good morning, I'm Chris Lawrence. And it's time for commentary delivered this morning by Metro News Talkline co-host TJ Meadows.
24: Chris, certainly by now you've heard of Delegate Elliot Pritt, even if you'd never heard of him before Wednesday. Has he ever appeared on Talkline at least since Hoppy Kirchhoffel retired? I honestly don't remember. I'm not sure I've ever exchanged a word with him. But legislators become known over time, It's not difficult to know someone who knows someone. And word travels about people's reputations, especially during session. Frankly, if all 134 legislators were lined up, Pritt probably wouldn't have been the one most people would have picked as the person now facing these allegations. Yes, he's innocent until proven guilty, but the allegations and evidence made public are deeply troubling, disgusting, and downright damning. The lesson is obvious. We never really know most people. At best, we have acquaintances. Friends are different. Psychological research suggests humans can maintain roughly 150 social relationships at any given time. Relationships is a broad term. People you recognize, greet in passing, or interact with from time to time. The inner circle is much smaller, about five people. Those are the close confidants, the people you call in a crisis, the people you truly call friends. That number is remarkably limited. So as shocking as this case may seem, it's not surprising that many people didn't really know Elliot Pritt. It's also a sobering reminder that appearances can be deceiving. While most people appear good, and hopefully are, it's impossible to know with certainty what lies beneath the surface. Pritt remains incarcerated in a Kentucky jail, his teaching certificate now suspended pending the outcome of trial, while calls continue for his resignation from the House of Delegates. Whether he even knows those calls are being made is unknown. Having watched similar situations unfold over the years, there's sometimes a strategic calculation. An elected official delays resigning in hopes of gaining leverage during plea negotiations. There's no indication Pritt is doing that here, but if he is, it would be a mistake. He should resign the moment he learns of those calls and someone is willing to hand him a pencil and a piece of paper plus postage. If he had any remaining sense of responsibility to the people he represents, he would have already done so without anyone asking. Pritt fooled a lot of people, me included. I watched him stand passionately on the House floor during the closing night of the legislative session, exhausting every parliamentary maneuver available to pass Raley's Law, a worthwhile bill designed to protect children from abuse. If the allegations are true, he did so while allegedly having committed crimes against a child himself. If proven, that would represent an extraordinary act of deception and hypocrisy, an act perpetrated with tears and his head in his hands, appearing stunned at the bill's failure to move. My heart breaks for the young woman Pritt is accused of victimizing. One can only imagine the pain she and her family endure each day. We can only hope she is surrounded by people who love her and will help her heal. There's also sorrow for Pritt's wife and children. Whatever the outcome of the criminal case, they too are enduring consequences they didn't choose. They're victims in their own way, seemingly now a widow and orphans. They deserve compassion as they attempt to build a new normal. As for Pritt, he deserves a harsh and hard sentence if his peers find him guilty. Finally, for those who would use this case to argue that Raley's Law is somehow flawed or inappropriate, and that sentiment is already appearing across social media, I'd caution against that conclusion. Raley's Law should stand or fall on its own merits. The allegations against one of its advocates and any deception or hypocrisy that may ultimately be proven should not be used to discredit the legislation itself. That just isn't fair or worthy of debate. Chris?
1: Thank you, TJ. He's back at 10:06 this morning with Metro News Talkline. 7:39 in the morning news to the sports desk now. Daniel Woods has the update. Morning, Daniel.
3: Good morning, Chris. The top rusher in college football is West Virginia Mountaineer running back Cam Cook, transferred to WVU from Jacksonville State after leading the nation in rushing yards a year ago. And he did so carrying the ball almost 300 times. Cook says he knows how to take care of himself on and off the field after so many touches.
5: I definitely felt the carries, but I mean, it didn't mean nothing to me. I think before the season had started, I had talked to those coaches and they told me what it was going to be. So I locked in on just making sure my body was ready for that, making sure I was prepared for that. So just making sure I, like, after every game, stay in the training room, like, stay in there, make sure I get my body back to 100.
3: Cook was a guest this week on the Three Guys Before the Game podcast. That full episode is available at WVMetroNews.com and on the Metro News television app. The West Virginia women's basketball team is going back to the Greenbrier to play Northwestern in the Greenbrier tip-off November 13th. Greenbrier Public Relations Director Cam Huffman says after the success of WVU's win against Duke last season, the Greenbrier is becoming a destination for college basketball.
7: Staying in a resort and being together, eating meals right inside the hotel, and really exploring a piece of history, which the Greenbrier is compelling to a lot of teams. You know, that was one concern we had after the Greenbrier 5 last year. Who's going to want to walk into that hornet's nest and play the Mountaineers? But there were several teams that were interested in doing it, and I think teams like those one-off games, especially that time of year, just to do a little something different.
3: The American Legion State Baseball Tournament continues in Beckley this morning. The first elimination games follow the opening round action. Winners on day one included Berkeley Post 14 with an 8-4 victory against Parkersburg Post 15. South Charleston Post 94 beat Bridgeport Post 68 4-2. Wheeling Post 1 knocked off Potomac Valley Post 64 10-0. And Beckley Post 32 closed out the first day with a 1-0 walk-off winner against Morgantown Post 2. Play gets started again today at 10 o'clock. You can watch every game of the tournament on the Metro News television app and at WVMetroNews.com. West Virginia University Athletic Director Ren Baker is keeping one of his most successful coaches around for the long term, with wrestling coach Tim Flynn signing a 4-year contract extension running through 2029-2030. Since taking over in 2018, Flynn has coached 8 All-Americans and 5 Big 12 Conference champions, sending 36 wrestlers to the NCAA tournament. His 62 team wins are the third most in program history. Two basketball standouts are the Big 12 Conference Athletes of the Year, BYU's A.J. DeBonsa and TCU's Olivia Miles. Receiving those awards, DeBonsa was a first-team All-American and Big 12 Freshman of the Year for the Cougars before becoming the first overall pick in the NBA draft by the Washington Wizards. Miles was named the Big 12 Player of the Year and a consensus All-American before being chosen second in the WNBA draft by the Minnesota Lynx. She became the league's only rookie named the All-Star game this season. Morning news time is 7:42.
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3: With your WCHS Sports Update, good morning. I'm Daniel Woods. The Cincinnati Reds start the final series of a 9-game road trip, taking on the St. Louis Cardinals for a 3-game National League Central Division series at Busch Stadium beginning tonight, an 8:15 first pitch, as the Reds and the Redbirds meet, with Cincinnati currently sitting in fifth place in the National League Central Division. Rhett Lauder gets the ball for the Reds against St. Louis's Dustin May. Lauder with a 3-7 record, a 5.75 earned run average on the season. May is 5-7 with a 4.78 ERA. That 3-game series continues through the weekend. You can hear every game, as always, on your home for Reds baseball, 580 WCHS. On Saturday, Hunter Green gets the ball against Andre Pallante. That's a 7:15 first pitch. Andrew Abbott starts Sunday against Kyle Leahy. First pitch, 2:15. With your sports update, I'm Daniel Woods.
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1: There remains a vacancy on the Kanawha County Commission. Good morning, I'm Chris Lawrence in the Jarrett Construction Studios of 580 WCHS, and you're listening to the Morning News. Kanawha County Commission President Ben Salengo and fellow Commissioner Natalie Tennant are not in agreement on who ought to fill a seat on the commission until the November general election. Salengo nominated Jared Page, one of the five applicants for the job and the GOP nominee in the fall election, to fill the seat that was left vacant by Lance Wheeler at Thursday evening's meeting. However, his motion died for lack of a second. Tennant wants to get three names from the Kanawha County Republican Executive Committee to select from. Salengo says that's now what's going
0: to
1: happen.
0: We would have to have the Republican Executive Committee for Kanawha County submit three names, and then we would each strike one of the names, and the last name remaining is a county commissioner.
1: The commission is now going to go until late August with a seat to fill. Kanawha County schools are increasing efforts to prevent suicide.
6: Executive Director of Counseling John Duffy says multiple teens in Kanawha County schools died by suicide last year. The district is looking to have zero suicides this next year. There's a comprehensive plan to educate students, parents, and staff. Duffy says part of that plan is the Hope Squads program. They're piloting it in three high schools this year, GW, Nitro, and Herbert Hoover. Hope Squads include students elected by their peers to serve in a group who look out for everyone in the school.
11: The student is more likely to talk to a peer when they're having difficulties than they are an adult.
6: Superintendent Paula Potter says they plan to grow the Hope Squads program to reach more schools in the coming years.
13: We're going to continue to find ways to help students and their families.
6: I'm Jack Carlson, 580 WCHS.
1: Today's an opportunity for Kanawha Valley residents to help flood victims in Upshur and Lewis County as the drop-off event for cleaning supplies and non-perishable food will take place in our parking lot at 1111 Virginia Street East from 8 until 6 today. 96.1 KWS's Rob Reel says it's pretty easy to give.
14: You do not have to get out of your nice, comfortable vehicle to make this donation. We will have people to do that. We will load it up. Eventually, Titan Roofing is going to do the transport and the distributions. They are statewide. They are helping with other efforts from WVRC media stations throughout the state.
1: You can also make out a check or give cash to the Red Cross. Dunbar Police Officer Joshua Clay is no longer a member of the Dunbar Force. He was fired earlier this week after being charged in Nicholas County with violating a protective order connected to a domestic battery charge. The alleged victim was his wife. You're starting the day with the morning news on the Voice of Charleston, 580 WCHS.
2: 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A good retirement takes planning. Let's get started today.
25: Happy Friday morning. Once again, this is Dale Cooper with a check of traffic from the WCHS Radio Network Traffic Studio. Still a relatively quiet morning out there on this Friday morning in the greater Charleston area in the Kanawha Valley. Major roads and highways are reporting clear of accidents. 6477 79, the Turnpike, McCorkle Avenue are all looking pretty good at this time. Traffic will move in a little bit later on this morning, but not very dense right now. Visibility is good and things should be smooth sailing. Just be careful headed wherever you're going on this Friday morning.
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3: Morning news time is 7:48. I'm Daniel Woods.
1: And I'm Chris Lawrence.
3: There are two confirmed deaths in this week's devastating flooding.
27: Authorities say the victims were in a car that had been submerged in water in Upshur County. The bodies were recovered Thursday afternoon after work by state police and National Guard members, their efforts stretching over several hours. State Adjutant General Jim Seward says there were challenges.
28: It's an area that is incredibly difficult to get to.
27: Governor Morrissey said earlier Thursday further information would not be released prematurely.
29: That's the responsible thing to do.
27: There's been no other word of anyone else unaccounted for in Upshur or Lewis counties. I'm Jeff Jenkins, WVMetroNews.com.
1: The West Virginia DNR's Swiftwater Rescue Team is credited with rescuing 85 people from harm's way during the early hours of the flood. Sergeant Dennis Fiesel.
30: Right from the minute the guys got on scene, started realized the situation was bad. They started executing some rescues. Due to we didn't have equipment on the scene, any rafts at first, so it was all swim and tethered rope rescues.
1: And the effort continued for another 12 to 15 hours.
3: Flood victims are still reeling from the scope of the damage and disruption to their lives. Amy Whitehair lives and works in Buchanan. She told Metro News the harrowing story of her mother's home quickly taking on 2 to 3 feet of water.
31: It all came in within
4: 5-10 minutes, like it just all ran in.
3: Michael Winters is from Morgantown, but an alum of West Virginia Wesleyan and knows Buchanan well. He didn't recognize the place when he hit town Thursday.
15: I've never seen downtown look like that. I mean, it just, it seemed completely foreign to me.
3: Buchanan received 4.5 inches of rain in about 37 minutes in the worst of the storm. Some parts of Upshur County reportedly received 7 inches of rain before 7:30 p.m. Tuesday night. Cleanup is underway in earnest.
1: The NTSB is out with a preliminary report on a fatal helicopter crash July 10th in Pocahontas County. Crash involved the helicopter owned by Waco Oil and Gas and claimed the life of its pilot, Leo Basile. Investigators say weather, particularly foggy conditions, were a key factor in that crash that occurred near Huntersville.
3: West Virginia State Police are hoping the public can help with locating a driver from a deadly hit and run in Hampshire County. It happened in Romney earlier in the week when 64-year-old Deborah Edwards was struck and killed about 9:30 Monday night as she crossed Route 50 near the Family Dollar store. State police have released a photo, which is posted at WVMetroNews.com. Anyone with information can contact the Romney Detachment at 304-822-3561.
1: Fayette County Delegate Elliot Pritt is scheduled to appear in federal court in Charleston Monday afternoon in connection with criminal charges that he allegedly seduced a 15-year-old girl while he was teaching in Fayette County. State School Superintendent Michelle Blatt announced Thursday that she has suspended Pritt's teaching license, and the calls for Pritt to resign his seat in the House continue to grow. Cabell County Delegate Evan Worrell says Governor Patrick Morrissey should call a special session so the House can remove Pritt from office.
3: Meanwhile, in Cabell County, a former band instructor in the county school system has entered a pair of guilty pleas to sexual assault. Chad Fink entered those pleas Thursday. He had a sexual relationship with a student while teaching in Cabell County schools in 2014 and 2015. He was 27 at the time, and the student was 15. Fink's trials on the charges earlier this year resulted in a mistrial. He faces 2 to 10 years in prison.
1: A former Southern Regional Jail corrections officer faces 10 years in prison for beating up inmates under his watch. U.S. Attorney's Office says 29-year-old Nathaniel Pack pleaded guilty Thursday to 7 different instances at the jail where he used, quote, unreasonable and unjustified force against inmates, unquote. Pack admitted that he and other officers took inmates to a blind spot interview room and beat them up without being surveilled. The violence took place between April of 2020 and March of 2022. He'll be sentenced in December. Along with a maximum 10 years in prison, Pack will also be could be fined up to $250,000.
3: U.S. Senator Shelley Moore Capito says she's trusting President Donald Trump's plan in Iran. Capito and fellow Senator Jim Justice voted against a resolution that would direct Trump to withdraw U.S. forces from Iran unless there's a declaration of war. Capito says the resolution was defeated 47-49.
16: I voted no. And the reason I voted no is that the president, I believe, has the right and the authority to proceed as he has.
3: And Capito says she understands the conflict has taken a long time.
16: There is frustration. There's no doubt about it in terms of the length and sort of the spreading of now the Houthis are involved. Also, the Iranians are bombing 6 and 7 other countries.
3: She says votes may change, but for now, this is where the Senate stands.
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17: Here's the Metro News AccuWeather forecast. Today, expect a mix of sun and clouds with a few showers later in the day. The temperature will reach a high of 80. Tonight will be mostly cloudy with fog developing, lowering visibility as the night progresses. The low will be around 66. Tomorrow, anticipate a blend of clouds and sunshine with a high of 82. The voice of Charleston, 580 WCHS.
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25: Happy Friday morning. Once again, this is Dale Cooper with a check of traffic from the WCHS Radio Network Traffic Studio. Still a relatively quiet morning out there on this Friday morning in the greater Charleston area in the Kanawha Valley. Major roads and highways are reporting clear of accidents. 64-77-79, the Turnpike, McCorkle Avenue are all looking pretty good at this time. Traffic will move in a little bit later on this morning, but not very dense right now. Visibility is good and things should be smooth sailing. Just be careful headed wherever you're going on this Friday morning.
1: With your Metro News Entertainment Report, I'm Chris Lawrence. Family drama escalates into a battle over a late actor's estate.
12: The family of the late Chadwick Boseman is in a battle over the Black Panther star's estate almost 6 years after his death. Derek and Kevin Boseman filed a lawsuit on behalf of their parents, Leroy and Carolyn Boseman, against Chadwick's widow, Taylor Simone Ledward. The filing asked the court to remove Ledward as administrator and order her to distribute assets to Leroy and Carolyn. The documents allege that Chadwick's wife had not distributed her late husband's estate, including over $3.8 million in assets and cash, as ordered by a court back in 2022. Ledward has not responded. Boseman died, notably, without a will at the age of 43 in 2020, following a private battle with colon cancer. Michelle Polino, Fox News.
1: New documentary on the way for a beloved voice in the entertainment world.
21: She's practically perfect in every way. Disney Plus has announced that a documentary about the life of Disney legend Julie Andrews will come to the streamer in 2027. The documentary will include exclusive interviews and archival footage from Andrews' career, from Mary Poppins to The Princess Diaries and beyond.
1: ABC's Michelle Franzen. Kevin Hart's new action comedy, 72 Hours, lands on Netflix.
22: You gotta see this. I'm in a random group chat with some guys planning their bachelor party.
12: Kevin Hart is headed to South Florida to connect with the youth in the comedy 72 Hours. Hart stars as Joe, a 40-year-old advertising executive whose career is falling apart when he's accidentally added to a group text for a bachelor party full of 20-somethings. Instead of leaving the chat, he books the flight, hoping a wild three-day weekend in Miami will save his career and prove he still gets young people.
23: Shower up and put on your good panties.
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12: Money. What follows includes run-ins with the law and a South Beach party bus ride that goes completely sideways. Michelle Polino, Fox News.
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1: And it was on this day in 1980. That AC/DC released their Back in Black album. We'll let them close us out this morning.

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2: From ABC News, I'm Sherry Preston. After 13 straight nights of attacks on Iran, the U.S. military may soon be ordered to dramatically increase its attacks. President Trump telling ABC News he's close to making a decision on escalating the conflict.
3: Sources tell ABC News one option under consideration is a return to the kind of full-scale strikes seen in the opening days of the war. The conflict is already expanding, with Iranian-backed Houthi rebels attacking two Saudi oil tankers in the Red Sea, choking another key waterway.
2: That's ABC's Mary Bruce. ABC's Matt Rivers and Amon Jordan has more on that particular passage.
4: We've been talking about the Strait of Hormuz for months, but less so about a strait called Bab el-Mandeb, just off the coast of Yemen in the Red Sea. 10 to 12% of all global shipping goes through that strait each year, and now a lot of Saudi oil does as well. The fear now is what happens if the Houthis and Iran jointly decide to close Bab el-Mandeb altogether, causing oil prices to skyrocket.
2: Oil trading internationally at $97 a barrel this morning. Continued threat of flash flooding in the state of North Carolina. Here's ABC meteorologist Leslie Lopez.
5: Parts of North Carolina facing a multi-day flash flood threat after heavy rain pummeled the region. As much as 5 inches of rain falling in 24 hours in the central part of the state. That same system bringing deadly flooding to West Virginia earlier this week, killing at least 2 people. Search and rescue crews still working to clear debris and reopen roads.
2: A new round of Trump tariffs taking effect this morning. The original tariffs imposed by the White House struck down by the Supreme Court. These new ones implemented on claims that countries use forced labor to make their goods. The countries impacted strongly deny that. All 10 people and the pilot on board a seaplane that crashed off the coast of Washington State were rescued. NTSB investigating. Protests continuing overnight in Madison, Wisconsin, following a police-involved shooting of a black man earlier this week. This is ABC News.
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7: One red light in the study was Austin, where Waymo vehicles were involved in 4% more crashes than human drivers. Jim Ryan, ABC News.
2: The Epstein files debated on Capitol Hill once again. Former Barclays Bank executive Jess Saley sitting for a closed-door hearing with the House Oversight Committee. Saley served as Jeffrey Epstein's private banker at J.P. Morgan for years. He has not been charged with anything. However, Democratic Congressman Robert Garcia says,
10: Mr. Saley is clearly, in our opinion, just not being truthful and flat-out lying. The reality is that he's claiming first that he had no real friendship with Jeffrey Epstein. I mean, that is just ridiculous. There is documented evidence, including in the Epstein files and numerous emails, of a decades-long friendship. And not just a friendship, references of being best friends, of close friends.
2: Getting home loans getting more expensive. Freddie Mac says the average rate for a 30-year loan up to 6.58%. Burger King offering a new guarantee. If you don't like your Whopper, you can get it remade on the spot. And get your next one for free. I'm Sherry Preston, ABC News.
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13: Here's the Metro News AccuWeather forecast. Today, expect intervals of bright sunshine along with a couple of showers in the afternoon, reaching a high of 80. Tonight will be rather cloudy with fog reducing visibilities late and a low of 66. Tomorrow will bring intervals of clouds and sunshine with a high of 82. By Sunday, anticipate a blend of sun and clouds with a high of 83. Looking ahead to Monday, there will be a thunderstorm around in the morning. Otherwise, it will be humid with a mix of clouds and sun reaching a high of 89. The voice of Charleston, 580 WCHS.
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0: It's Friday, July 24th, 2026, and this is the Morning News, a service of Metro News, the voice of West Virginia. I'm Chris Lawrence, and it's 8:06. Let's get an update on what's happening across West Virginia at the Metro News Anchor Desk. This week's flooding rains are now blamed for two deaths. The bodies of the victims were removed from a submerged vehicle in Upshur County on Thursday. Governor's office confirmed those deaths late Thursday, and the recovery came after completion of a difficult task to locate that vehicle and reach it. Meanwhile, the cleanup continues. Governor Morrissey asking the rest of the state to do what you can to help out.
15: The families and communities that are affected, they have challenges that will last for months, if not years. And so I think people should take that into account. And if people want to contribute financially, they should reach out. There are over 80 organizations that are available.
0: 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Buchanan Mayor Robbie Skinner says they now have a centralized location for all those donated items.
16: West Virginia Wesleyan College is open and ready to accept any and all flood-related cleanup donations. So water, squeegees, brooms, cleaning supplies, Clorox, buckets, you name it. I mean, the typical, what can we do to respond to a flood? Those materials, they are ready to be accepted at Wesleyan College.
0: There are 500 National Guard members working in Upshur and Lewis counties to help with cleanup. Alex Wiederspiel reports that volunteers are stepping up in muddy Buchanan.
17: It all came in within 5-10 minutes. Like, it just all ran in.
18: That's Amy Whitehair, a Buchanan resident who went back to work Thursday. She and her family were seeking a sense of normalcy. They're cleaning out their homes, including her mother's downtown home that took on between 2 and 3 feet of water. A catastrophic event can bring out the best in people. Michael Winters, now living in Morgantown, saw the images of his former home and felt compelled to act.
19: It's hard to see, you know, your home like that, so I wanted to do something. I could.
18: He graduated with a degree in biology from Wesleyan in 2019. 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I'm Alex Wiederspiel reporting WVMetroNews.com.
0: Two people are injured after a single-engine plane crash in Jefferson County near Middleway.
20: Is responding now here at Shirley Road. Have EMS. Correction, have PD on scene advising.
0: Scanner traffic after the plane went down in a field near Harry Shirley Road. The engine found about 4 yards away. No word on the injured people's conditions. NTSB has issued a preliminary report on the fatal crash of a helicopter in Pocahontas County from 2 weeks ago. The report says the Waco Oil and Gas-owned helicopter was traveling from Glenville to the property owned by company owner Ike Morris in the morning hours of July 10th. Weather was extremely foggy and cloudy with a low ceiling. Eyewitnesses told investigators the only thing they could see of the helicopter was its belly at times as it cut through the fog. They say the chopper pitched as it struck the mountainside and burst into flames. Pilot Leo Basile was killed in the crash that occurred about 0.2 miles from the landing spot. A full report will take about a year to complete. State School Superintendent Michelle Blatt has suspended the teaching credentials of Fayette County Delegate Elliot Pritt. The action comes just a day after Pritt was arrested and charged with the seduction of a 15-year-old student over the last 2 years. Lawmakers are calling for Pritt to either resign his seat or for a special session to be called so they can remove him. A former Cabell County band instructor has pleaded guilty to sexual assault. Chad Fink entered those pleas on Thursday. They stem from a sexual relationship with a student from 2014 and 2015. Earlier this year, a trial for Fink on those charges resulted in a mistrial. He now faces 2 to 10 years in prison. Huntington Mayor Patrick Farrell has announced the appointment of Christopher Blanton as the city's new fire chief. Blanton starts work this afternoon. He was selected from 17 applicants for the job and succeeds former Chief Greg Fuller, who retired after more than 50 years in public service. Monongahela County authorities continue to keep a close eye on Republic Services. The trash and recycling hauling company is in the midst of a 30-day monitoring period brought on after the company failed to deliver service for 16 days. Delegate David McCormick says that period is winding down.
1: We told them we'd give them 30 days to make things better. That was back around the end of June, I think. And, at least in my neck of the woods, it has gotten better. Now, I'm not saying that's everywhere.
0: McCormick says he's met with Republic executive leadership, who told him they were going to bring in workers from other areas and hire more employees, and they're holding a hiring event August 18th at the Hampton Inn just off the Fairmont exit on Pleasant Valley Road. And the State Division of Highways is planning to close one lane of the Silver Memorial Bridge in Point Pleasant for the foreseeable future. An expansion joint on the span over the Ohio River has broken and can no longer be repaired. The lane over the broken piece will be closed until a new one can be fabricated, and that process could take 9 months or more. The bridge replaced the old Silver Bridge that collapsed in 1967, killing 46 people. It's one of the most notorious disasters in state history. It's 8:11 now, and you're listening to the Morning News.
13: Here's the Metro News AccuWeather forecast. Today, expect a mix of sun and clouds with a few showers later in the day. The temperature will reach a high of 80. Tonight will be mostly cloudy with fog developing, lowering visibility as the night progresses. The low will be around 66. Tomorrow, anticipate a blend of clouds and sunshine with a high of 82. The voice of Charleston, 580 WCHS.
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24: This is the Bloomberg Money Minute. Shoppers are still opening their wallets, benefiting American Express, the credit card giant raising its financial outlook for the year. Customer spending grew 9% last quarter, the fastest pace in 3 years. Amex has said that it will benefit from the rise of artificial intelligence and its impact on commerce, likening the shift to that of e-commerce and mobile payments. Markets have been rattled this week by the war in the Middle East, but this morning sentiment is a little bit better and stocks are attempting to make a comeback. S&P futures are looking at gains this morning. And 7-Eleven has been struggling with softer consumer spending and slower store traffic. Now the convenience store's Japanese parent company is looking to a consumer industry veteran to turn things around. 7-Eleven has named a former Keurig Dr. Pepper executive to lead 7-Eleven. The move comes after 7-Eleven delayed plans for initial public offering in April, saying it needed more time to improve its business. Courtney Donahoe, Bloomberg Radio.
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2: Page 15 on the morning news, still ahead. Get an update on sports with Daniel Woods. Right now in our backgrounder, State Adjutant General Jim Seward says the National Guard is in Lewis and Upshur counties for the long haul when it comes to flood recovery. More from General Seward in our backgrounder.
3: In terms of the debris removal, I would just urge everyone to work with your neighbors. There might be some elderly folks in your neighborhood that aren't able to get the debris out to the right-of-way. It's highly important that we do this as quickly as possible so that when the crews are coming through your neighborhood, they can finish that neighborhood and move on to the next. As you've seen, there are probably in the neighborhood of 1,000 homes and businesses that have been damaged, and that's a tremendous amount of debris. Our troops are super happy to be here. I've spoken with over two dozen of them that are from Buchanan. They have a big smile on their face regardless of where they're from. So I appreciate everyone thanking them as they see them out there. We'll continue that effort over the next probably 10 to 14 days. So make sure that debris gets out to the right-of-way quickly, and we'll get that picked up. We're transitioning our rescue equipment, like you see behind us, and we'll be bringing in more equipment for debris removal over the next few days. If anyone needs anything from the National Guard, please get a hold of your emergency manager so they can get that in the emergency management system as a formal request, and that can be evaluated, and we can try to act on that quickly.
2: That's State Attorney, State Adjutant General Jim Seward. 8:17 on the morning news, and Daniel Woods is here. Daniel's right around the corner. They're going to be handing the ball off to a new running back in Morgantown.
4: That's right, Chris. The West Virginia football team has its feature back for the upcoming season with the addition of Cam Cook from Jacksonville State after he led the nation in rushing yards last year. Cook says WVU's offseason workouts are taking his game to a new level and building on the skills he showed last season.
5: My balance, my core that I've worked on, that I've been putting in so much work too. So being able to bounce off a hit and stay balanced or take a hit and not fall down, put my hand down, keep my eyes up so I could still look and be able to move around, know where the next person is. Like, it's always about the next guy. You can't be a top skill player in D1 football and you can't make the first guy miss.
4: Cook joined the Three Guys Before the Game podcast this week. You can find the full episode on the Metro News television app and at WVMetroNews.com. For the second year in a row, the West Virginia women's basketball team will play a non-conference opponent at the Greenbrier. The Greenbrier tip-off returns as the Mountaineers take on Northwestern November 13th. And the Greenbrier's public relations director, Cam Huffman, says they want to make more special moments like WVU's win last season against Duke.
6: There's West Virginia fans all over the state, but it's not always easy for some of them to make it to Morgantown. But if you just see the excitement on the faces of some of those fans that, you know, are watching every game on TV or listening or whatever the case may be, live their lives around Mountaineer sports but don't always get to see them, it means a ton to them. You could really feel that in that building last year. It was such a special moment.
4: Once again, the Greenbrier tip-off will be played inside Colonial Hall at the historic Hotel and Resort. The American Legion Baseball State Tournament gets started again at 10 o'clock this morning for the second day of games. In that double elimination bracket Thursday, Berkeley Post 14 beat Parkersburg Post 15, 8-4. South Charleston Post 94 knocked off Bridgeport Post 68, 4-2. Wheeling Post 1 beat Potomac Valley Post 64, 10-0. And Beckley Post 32 walked off Morgantown Post 2, 1-0. Play starts again this morning with elimination games getting underway at 10 o'clock. West Virginia University Athletic Director Ren Baker is keeping one of his most successful coaches around, with wrestling coach Tim Flynn signing a four-year contract extension announced by the university Thursday. Since 2018, Flynn has coached 36 NCAA tournament qualifiers, 8 All-Americans, and 5 Big 12 conference champions. His 62 wins are the third most in the program's history. Morning news time is 8:20.
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0: On in the winner's bracket at the American Legion State Baseball Tournament, picking up a 4-2 win against Bridgeport Post 68 in the opening round at Linda K. Epling Stadium in Beckley. Post 94 advances to take on Berkeley Post 14 based out of Martinsburg. Post 14 knocked off Parkersburg Post 15 in the opening round of the tournament. Play resumes this morning from Beckley. With loser's bracket games in the double elimination field, you can watch every game on the Metro News television app and at WVMetroNews.com. A tough Thursday for the Charleston Dirty Birds, swept in a doubleheader against the visiting Gastonia Ghost Peppers 9-8 and 5-1. Henry Omana and Jordan Jackson suffering the losses on the mound for Charleston. That series continues through Sunday at Gomart Ballpark. With sports, I'm Daniel Woods.
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3: Residents in Upshur and Lewis County are in need, and today is your chance to help out. Good morning. I'm Chris Lawrence in the Jarrett Construction Studios of 580 WCHS, and you're listening to the Morning News. We have a drop-off event today for cleanup supplies and non-perishable food items. It'll run from 8 until 6. All you have to do is drive through our parking lot at 1111 Virginia Street East in Charleston. 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
4: We can fill those with the various cleaning supplies and baby wipes and bottled water and some non-perishable snacks. Those are the sorts of things, baby supplies, diapers and such, that we can get folks either up and running, or we can replenish the stocks that they have already used.
3: And we're working with the Red Cross on this. You can also give cash or write a check to the Red Cross for that relief effort. Selection of a Kanawha County Commissioner is going to happen, or to take the place of Lance Wheeler, will first have to go to the Kanawha County Republican Executive Committee. That's the route, because Commissioner Natalie Tennant did not agree with Commission President Min Salango on who nominated St. Albans Councilman Jared Page for the job. Tennant says it's better to get the executive committee involved.
5: What I would like us to do is allow the Republican Party of Kanawha County choose three people that they would like to put forward, and then we consider those.
3: Salango backed Page, who is the Republican nominee for the commission after winning the May primary. You can read more at WCHSnetwork.com. County Commission has agreed to add an early voting location in the county. It'll be at the South Charleston Community Center and be in operation for the November general election. Three Kanawha County high schools are going to have a pilot program beginning this fall called the Hope Squad. It'll be a student-led program aimed at eliminating suicide. Kanawha County Schools Executive Director of Counseling John Duffy told the school board last night that students at both Nitro and GW spoke to him about it during the year.
6: Mr. Duffy, how can the students be a part of the solution? And so we will be piloting the Hope Squad, which has been around for about 20 years, student-led prevention initiative.
3: Duffy said it would be the goal to have the Hope Squad in all eight county high schools by the beginning of the 27-28 school year. And Fayette County Delegate Elliot Pritt is set to appear in federal court here in Charleston Monday afternoon, connected to the criminal charges he allegedly seduced a 15-year-old girl while teaching in Fayette County. State Superintendent of Schools Michelle Blatt announced Thursday she suspended his teaching license, and the calls for Pritt to resign his seat in the House continue. Cabell County Delegate Evan Worrell says Governor Morrissey should call a special session so the House can remove Pritt from office. I'm Chris Lawrence.
7: 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A good retirement takes planning. Let's get started today.
8: Good morning, this is Dale Cooper with a check of traffic on this, your favorite radio station. On this Friday morning, things are looking really good in and around the Charleston area, Greater Kanawha Valley. On this overcast morning, very nice outside as you're driving into work this morning. Major roads and highways are clear this morning, 64, 77, 79, Turnpike, McCorkle Avenue, relatively light day.

0: density as far as traffic goes this morning as well. You find traffic moving pretty well in and around the Charleston area with no accidents to slow you down, and a very nice morning to drive into work. You just need to be careful headed wherever you're going on this Friday to start your weekend.
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2: Morning news time is 8:26. I'm Chris Lawrence.
3: And I'm Daniel Woods.
2: American forces have carried out a 13th consecutive night of attacks on Iran. And in Iran, they may have targeted a U.S. ally in the region, with air raid sirens going off in Bahrain this morning. President Trump telling Axios he's considering, quote, a massive attack.
4: Senior officials tell ABC News the options include strikes as large as Operation Epic Fury's opening days, possibly even bigger. After Iranian allied Houthis in Yemen struck two Saudi ships in the Red Sea, the president warning, if they do this again, major military punishment will be inflicted upon Iran and the Houthis.
2: ABC's Karen Hua reporting.
5: A potential deal between the United States and Saudi Arabia over nuclear energy was announced, then thrown into question this week. President Trump Thursday announced he expects the Saudis, as part of the deal, would join the Abraham Accords, leading to the normalization of diplomatic ties with Israel. Until the president's announcement, that requirement had fallen away in negotiations. More from ABC's Shannon Kingston, who covers the State Department.
6: This is a civilian nuclear agreement. It allows the U.S. to send sensitive nuclear technology to Saudi Arabia for a peaceful program. Now, this has been something that the Saudis have been after for a really long time. Of course, they export a ton of oil, but they want to maximize profits. And we've seen, of course, how volatile the energy markets can be. So they think this is a good route for them.
5: Saudi Arabia has rejected normalization of diplomatic ties with Israel unless a Palestinian state is recognized. There are also concerns about this agreement over whether it could help Saudi Arabia eventually develop a nuclear weapon. President Trump has promised there would be no enrichment of nuclear material.
2: A shakeup in Vice President Vance's security detail. An agent with the Secret Service assigned to protect Vance is now under investigation, accused of leaking info about his travel.
7: All of it ties back to a report in MS Now, which has not been independently confirmed by ABC News, that alleges that agents on Vance's detail said that there were, in their view, inappropriate and in some instances last-minute travel for the VP and his family that frustrated them, including a report of a helicopter ride that was supposed to be taken by the VP and his son to a golf lesson that was ultimately scrapped because of bad weather.
2: That is ABC's Jay O'Brien.
5: President Trump is touting his latest initiative that says he would kickstart the construction of AI data centers without passing on the utility cost to consumers. AI data centers utilize a large amount of electricity and water resources, and many who live near one have complained about the constant loud humming noise the centers produce around the clock. But at the Department of Energy Thursday, the president said his plan urges tech companies to pay for and generate the electricity they need. And the president claims there will be leftover electricity generated by those tech companies.
8: The American innovators and consumers thrive to win together because we're insisting that AI data centers and big tech companies pay their own way. And that's what they're doing. And they're happy to do it because this way they're going to be able to function and function brilliantly. They're going to have a lot of electricity left over, and they'll put that into the grid.
2: Signs the lagging housing market is struggling in what's supposed to be its red-hot selling season.
9: Mortgage rates now at the highest in nearly a year. Freddie Mac shows a 30-year fixed rate jump to 6.58% last week. The increase can push borrowing costs up, along with monthly mortgage payments and sideline potential home buyers. Another hurdle, higher home prices and economic pressures leading to a surge in foreclosures. An analysis by ABC News showing foreclosure filings increased by 71% between 2020 and 2025. Florida leads with foreclosure filings, but New Jersey, Illinois, and California are also seeing a jump. Michelle Franzen, ABC News.
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10: From ABC News, Wall Street Now. A broad sell-off left the Dow Jones down more than 500 points at the close Thursday. The industrials finished the session at 51,712. The S&P fell 1.2%. The NASDAQ composite plunged more than 2%. Yesterday's stock market retreat was driven largely by a sharp spike in oil prices as hostilities in the Middle East ramped up. The international benchmark Brent crude is again pushing $99 a barrel. Consumers are paying $4.10 on average for a gallon of gas. As one set of tariffs expires, another takes its place. The Trump administration says duties ranging from 10 to 12.5% are being slapped on imports from 60 countries that it says don't do enough to stop forced labor. After a series of high-profile incidents, public skepticism of driverless taxis has only intensified. But now an independent study has found that Waymo's robocabs are indeed involved in fewer crashes than human drivers. Jim Ryan, ABC News.
2: Hey, it's 8:31 now on the morning news. Ed Steik cannot be with us this morning, so we will dispatch with the full market report this morning, and Daniel Woods will return with a check on sports. This morning in Parkersburg, sunny skies, 62 degrees. It's sunny in Charleston, 63. Morgantown, cloudy, 66. In Clarksburg, cloudy and 63. In Beckley, cloudy and 66. Elkins, partly sunny and 60. Martinsburg, sunny and 60. At 8:31, you're listening to the morning news.
3: Here's the Metro News AccuWeather forecast. Today, expect a mix of sun and clouds with a few showers later in the day. The temperature will reach a high of 80. Tonight will be mostly cloudy with fog developing, lowering visibility as the night progresses. The low will be around 66. Tomorrow, anticipate a blend of clouds and sunshine with a high of 82. The voice of Charleston, 580 WCHS.
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1: 8:35 on the morning news. Ed Steich normally joins us at this time with the market report, but Ed was tied up this morning, could not join us. So instead, we'll go back to the sports desk. Bonus sports coverage this morning from Daniel Woods. And Daniel, off the air, you and I were talking about high school football. It's right around the corner.
2: We're getting real close.
1: It's going to be here before you know it.
2: It's just a little scary. We've got college football coming exactly. up right around the same time, of course. And for West Virginia, there's a lot of expectations for running back Cam Cook, who comes to Morgantown after his nationally recognized breakout season at Jacksonville State. He led the nation in rushing yards a year ago with more than 1,600. And you would expect that shaping up to be a perfect match for head coach Rich Rodriguez. And Cook, to his credit, says he has a lot of respect for the Mountaineers head coach.
3: I'd say he has success because of how real he is. You can't be around him and do something wrong and not know it. As soon as you do something wrong, you're going to know right away. And that means so much to me because I've been around people that will let you do something they don't like and they'll just turn their head and you're just doing it wrong.
2: Cook was a guest this week on the Three Guys Before the Game podcast. You can find that full episode on the Metro News television app and at WVMetroNews.com. The West Virginia women's basketball team returns to the Greenbrier tip-off in November to take on Northwestern. Last year, the Mountaineers beat nationally ranked Duke inside Colonial Hall. Greenbrier Public Relations Director Cam Huffman says after that game, it didn't take long to decide that they wanted the Mountaineers back.
4: We pretty much knew right after that game was over or the next day that we wanted to have them back and that they wanted to be back. And it was just a matter of finding an opponent, finding the dates and working out all the details. But we were super excited to announce it.
2: West Virginia and Northwestern tip off at the Greenbrier on November 13th. The American Legion State Baseball Tournament resumes in Beckley this morning with the first elimination games in the double elimination field. Berkeley Post 14 opened the tournament with an 8-4 win over Parkersburg Post 15 Thursday. They're joined in the winner's bracket by South Charleston Post 94, who beat Bridgeport Post 68-4-2. The two-time defending state champions from Wheeling Post 1 beat Potomac Valley Post 64-10-0. And the most exciting game of the day, walk-off win for the hosts. Beckley Post 32 beat Morgantown Post 2 1-0. The bracket shapes up like this today, starting with elimination games. Parkersburg Post 15 against Bridgeport Post 68, Potomac Valley Post 64 against Morgantown Post 2, and then the winner's bracket games. Berkeley Post 14 against South Charleston Post 94, and Wheeling Post 1 against Beckley Post 32. Back at West Virginia University, one of the most successful coaches on campus is sticking around for a long extension. Wrestling coach Tim Flynn agreeing to a 4-year contract extension running through 2030. Flynn took over the job in 2018, and since then, he's become the third winningest coach in program history with 62 team victories, and the individual success is strong as well. 36 NCAA qualifiers, 8 All-Americans, and 5 Big 12 Conference champions. Flynn is the first Mountaineer wrestling coach to coach an All-American in 7 consecutive seasons. Elsewhere in college sports, the Protect College Sports Act, the wide-ranging bill that would put federal limits on college sports, is not expected to come to a vote in the U.S. Senate this summer. Senate Majority Leader John Thune said Thursday he did not think the Senate would be able to pass the bill in August. Negotiations over the legislation have continued over the last few weeks, with the SEC and Big Ten lobbying for changes to certain aspects, like limiting conference realignment and combining media rights together for all of college sports instead of selling them on a conference-by-conference basis. And in the Big 12, 2 basketball standouts are the league's athletes of the year. BYU's A.J. DeBonta and TCU's Olivia Miles announced as the 2026 recipients for those awards. DeBonta was a consensus first-team All-American and won the Big 12 Freshman of the Year award in his only season with the Cougars, then became the first overall pick in the NBA draft by the Washington Wizards. Miles spent one season at TCU after transferring from Notre Dame and won the Big 12 Conference Player of the Year award, as well as consensus All-American honors. She was chosen second in the WNBA draft by the Minnesota Lynx, and this year became the league's only rookie named to the All-Star Game. Morning news time is 8:40.
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2: With your WCHS Sports Update, good morning. I'm Daniel Woods. The Cincinnati Reds start the final series of a 9-game road trip, taking on the St. Louis Cardinals for a 3-game National League Central Division series at Busch Stadium beginning tonight, an 8:15 first pitch, as the Reds and the Redbirds meet. With Cincinnati currently sitting in fifth place in the National League Central Division, Rhett Lauder gets the ball for the Reds against St. Louis's Dustin May. Lauder with a 3-7 record, a 5.75 earned run average on the season. May is 5-7 with a 4.78 ERA. That 3-game series continues through the weekend. You can hear every game, as always, on your home for Reds baseball, 580 WCHS, on Saturday. Hunter Green gets the ball against Andre Pallante. That's a 7:15 first pitch. Andrew Abbott starts Sunday against Kyle Leahy. First pitch, 2:15. With your sports update, I'm Daniel Woods.
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1: A vacancy on the Kanawha County Commission will stretch a little further. Good morning. I'm Chris Lawrence in the Jarrett Construction Studios of 580 WCHS, and you're listening to the Morning News. Kanawha County Commission President Ben Zelango says Jared Page ought to be the county resident to fill an open seat on the commission until the November general election.
9: We have a lot of recommendations from elected official and law enforcement and firefighters. As I've said before, I'm leaning towards Jared Page, and I would make the motion that Jared Page be nominated to serve as the next commissioner.
1: But fellow commissioner Natalie Tennant did not second that motion.
9: So the motion fails for lack of a second.
1: Now the commission will get three names from the Kanawha County Republican Executive Committee and choose from that list for a commissioner who will serve about 3 months. The winner of the November general election, where Page is a candidate, will win a full term on the commission beginning in January. New information in the case of Fayette County delegate and schoolteacher Elliot Pritt. Pritt is charged with seducing a 15-year-old girl over the last few years while teaching in Fayette County. State Superintendent Michelle Blatt has suspended Pritt's teaching certificate in light of the charges. Pritt is set to be back in federal court for a preliminary hearing on Monday. He's currently being held in the Carter County, Kentucky jail. Meanwhile, Cabell County delegate Evan Worrell says Governor Patrick Morrissey should call the legislature into special session so the House can remove Pritt from office. Pritt is also on the ballot for the November general election. Dunbar officials say police officer Joshua Clay has been fired. Clay was originally charged with domestic battery after an alleged incident involving his wife. He was then charged a few days ago with allegedly violating the protective order. He was also charged with harassment and stalking. Dunbar fired Clay after those second round of charges surfaced. Clay denied the original charge. 580 WCHS listeners can lend a helping hand today by dropping off cleaning items and non-perishable food in our parking lot at 1111 Virginia Street East in Charleston, and those items will be transported to Upshur and Lewis counties to help out flood victims. The drop-off will happen today from 8 a.m. to 6 p.m. West Virginia Wesleyan College in Buchanan will be the central point in Upshur County for collection and handing out of the food and cleanup supplies. Wesleyan's James Moore says they have no hesitation in opening up their campus.
10: We're doing all those things. We are part of this community, so our campus is the community's resource in any way that we can serve.
1: And we here at 580 WCHS are also partnering with the Red Cross in this collection effort. And tickets go on sale today for WWE SmackDown, coming to the Charleston Coliseum and Convention Center on October 30th. You're starting the day with the Morning News on 580 WCHS.
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11: Good morning, this is Dale Cooper with a check of traffic on this, your favorite radio station. On this Friday morning, things are looking really good in and around the Charleston area.

0: Greater Kanawha Valley on this overcast morning. Very nice outside as you're driving into work this morning. Major roads and highways are clear this morning. 64, 77, 79 Turnpike, McCorkle Avenue. Relatively light density as far as traffic goes this morning as well. You find traffic moving pretty well in and around the Charleston area with no accidents to slow you down, and a very nice morning to drive into work. You just need to be careful headed wherever you're going on this Friday to start your weekend.
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0: Morning news time is 8:46. I'm Daniel Woods.
1: And I'm Chris Lawrence.
0: Two people are dead. The first two fatalities blamed on Tuesday's flooding rains in Lewis and Upshur County. The governor's office confirmed state police and the National Guard were able to recover the two victims from a submerged vehicle. Officials did not indicate where that vehicle was found and have not released the identities of those two victims. Amy Whitehair lives in Buchanan and said the water in her mother's home came quickly, so fast she had almost no time to react and escape.
2: I was walking through that to get our cars out. Her house got probably 2 to 3 feet of water in it.
0: Michael Winters is a West Virginia Wesleyan grad and says he was compelled to help out after seeing his former home damaged in the high water.
3: Just, you know, seeing all of the photos online, all of the damage from the floods here. I mean, Buchanan's home for me too. I went to Wesleyan for my undergrad. And so it's hard to see, you know, your home like that. So I wanted to do something if I could.
0: Around 500 National Guard troops are working today to help with the cleanup effort. State Adjutant General Jim Seward says the Guard is transitioning from rescue work to cleanup and debris removal.
4: We'll continue that effort over the next probably 10 to 14 days. So make sure that debris gets out to the right-of-way quickly, and we'll get that picked up.
1: The American Red Cross is lending a helping hand to flood victims in Upshur County. Regional Development Officer Jeff Horniak says their mission is shifting from housing to helping.
5: We have teams looking at making sure folks are being fed. Immediate needs are met. We have cleanup kits on our damage assessment teams for folks that maybe just flag us down and say, hey, we need some supplies, and we're mobile going through the communities.
1: Meanwhile, West Virginia Wesleyan College has opened up its doors as a hub for donations. President Dr. James Moore says the college stands with the Buchanan community.
6: We're doing all those things. We are part of this community, so our campus is the community's resource in any way that we can serve.
1: Wesleyan is hosting a drive-in vaccine event on campus this morning to help those affected by the flood. Across the state, various flood relief collection points are being held. Metro News parent company WVRC Media is staging several of these drives with our radio stations, including one that is happening right now in the parking lot of our studios here in Charleston. We will be there from 8 until 6 today, collecting all sorts of flood relief supplies, cleanup kits, as well as non-perishable food items. You can drive right through the parking lot of our studios here on Virginia Street. You don't even have to get out of your car. They'll take the items right out of your car for you, and you can be on your way. That'll be until 6 o'clock this evening. On Monday, a similar event is set for our stations in Morgantown.
0: One person was hurt when a single-engine plane crashed in Jefferson County on Thursday.
7: You're being appealed behind 494 Harry Shirley Road.
0: That scanner traffic coming in around 2:30 when the plane went down near Middleway in a farm field. Two people were on board. One was injured and flown to the hospital. An investigation is underway.
1: Meanwhile, a report indicates weather may have played a part in a deadly helicopter crash 2 weeks ago this morning in Pocahontas County.
8: The preliminary report from the National Transportation Safety Board says Waco oil and gas pilot Leo Basile flew from Glenville to Huntersville to pick up Waco owner Ike Morris. Eyewitnesses told NTSB investigators, and eyewitness video shows the cloud ceiling was low. It was a foggy morning in Pocahontas County. The report says Basile's approach path was east of the one he usually used. Eyewitnesses say the helicopter pitched up right before it hit the mountainside, less than 0.2 miles from the landing zone. There was a fire on impact. Basile died at the scene. A final report is expected in the months to come. I'm Jeff Jenkins, WVMetroNews.com.
0: A state delegate faces calls to resign over his inappropriate relationship with an underage girl. Elliot Pritt, who's also a school teacher in Fayette County, is in jail for allegedly seducing a 15-year-old. Pritt reportedly met the girl through the online game Roblox and had sexual encounters with her over 2 years. The girl's family reported him to police 2 weeks ago, and his teaching license has been suspended. He's being held in a Kentucky jail and is due in federal court Monday afternoon for a preliminary hearing.
1: Marion County authorities say a Mannington man is dead after a car wreck. Authorities say 37-year-old Eric Lucas died in that wreck on Road Fork Road near Mannington. His vehicle rolled over near the intersection of Whetstone Road late Wednesday night. He was ejected from the vehicle and was pronounced dead at the scene.
0: A former corrections officer at the Southern Regional Jail has pleaded guilty to use of excessive force against inmates over a two-year period. 29-year-old Nathaniel Pack used unreasonable and unjustified force against inmates on seven different occasions between April 2020 and March of 2022. While working at the jail, the beatings were out of the view of cameras and false reports accounted for inmate injuries. Pack will face 10 years in prison when he's sentenced in December.
1: Clarksburg City Council has approved a settlement agreement with 44 of the city's firefighters in an ongoing lawsuit over pay. The issue was caused by an inadvertent error in the city's calculation of the firefighters' hourly pay rate, which was later identified and corrected. The agreement results in the dismissal of two pending lawsuits filed by the firemen, alleging millions of dollars in unpaid wages and overtime.
0: And this would make for a great weekend. The Mega Millions jackpot for tonight's drawing is $743 million. That's the 37th drawing on the current jackpot and 10th highest of all time.
1: Well, that would make for a great weekend. So there's a donation drive going on right now. It just got started earlier, well, top of the hour, in Charleston at our studios. We are located at 1111 Virginia Street East in Charleston. And you can bring bleach, buckets, gloves, shovels, any kind of cleaning supplies, non-perishable food, diapers, all the things that people are going to need to get over a flood. And they'll take it out of your car for you. You don't even have to get out of the car. They'll unload it for you if you drive through our driveway.
0: That's right. 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So all over the state, across the Metro News Radio Network, if you're within the sound of our voice, there is going to be an opportunity for you to help out.
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9: Here's the Metro News AccuWeather forecast. Today, expect a mix of sun and clouds with a few showers later in the day. The temperature will reach a high of 80. Tonight will be mostly cloudy with fog developing, lowering visibility as the night progresses. The low will be around 66. Tomorrow, anticipate a blend of clouds and sunshine with a high of 82. The voice of Charleston, 580 WCHS.

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6: Good morning, this is Dale Cooper with a check of traffic on this, your favorite radio station. On this Friday morning, things are looking really good in and around the Charleston area, Greater Kanawha Valley, on this overcast morning. Very nice outside as you're driving into work this morning. Major roads and highways are clear this morning, 6477 79 Turnpike, McCorkle Avenue. Relatively light density as far as traffic goes this morning as well. You find traffic moving pretty well in and around the Charleston area with no accidents to slow you down, and a very nice morning to drive into work. You just need to be careful headed wherever you're going on this Friday to start your weekend.
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7: Jacksonville State transfer Cam Cook led the nation in rushing a year ago. He'll be one of the leaders of the WVU offense this year. 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
8: Timeout.
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7: Cam Cook rushed for 1,659 yards at Jacksonville State last year. He led the country. He has 2,177 yards and 25 touchdowns in his college career. He's prepping to be WVU's lead back this season as summer workouts continue. Cook says he's enjoyed the work in Morgantown so far.
11: Yeah, I've definitely enjoyed it. Definitely different experience. Coach Richard want to play fast, so we're out. Like, it's the most conditioning I've ever done in my life. We get through it like as a team, so just knowing that you got your guys there with you, it makes that stuff easier. So this is the heaviest I've been, like in my whole college career. This is the heaviest I've been, and this is the fastest I've been. Like, I was fast last year. I was fast, like, in high school. But, like, we have our GPS. We wear our GPSs every day for practice. And the speeds that I've put up are the fastest I've ever gone. And then we do trainings here. Something I've never done before is called overspeed training, where it's going to pull you, like, towards it to make you run faster.
7: Cook didn't play for Rich Rodriguez at Jacksonville State, but he was there last year when current Mountaineer line coach Rick Trickett was there.
11: The way he coached and the way he was so hard on our O-line, everybody was going to do their job. You didn't have to worry about nobody. Like, everybody was going to go out there and put their best foot forward regardless. They try not to get yelled at. He's going to yell at everybody there. So you do whatever you can to be right around him. So just that environment that he instilled, and then his group of guys is going to want to love the game. Like, when you around people that love the game, you can't be around Coach Trickett and not love football.
7: Mountaineer running back Cam Cook. With the Golden Blue Report, I'm Kyle Wiggs, Metro News Sports.
12: 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Have yourself a great day, and we'll talk to you tomorrow morning on West Virginia Outdoors. And then we'll talk to you again on Monday morning with another edition of the West Virginia Morning News. Have a good weekend, everybody. For our producer, Anthony A. Train Harmon, and for Daniel Woods, I'm Chris Lawrence, and this is Metro News, the voice of West Virginia.
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13: ABC News.
8: Cheery, Preston. As the U.S. military continues its attacks on Iran for a 13th straight night, Iran has been responding with threats of its own. ABC's Mary Bruce is at the White House.
13: Iran this morning is out with a stark new warning telling civilians in countries that are hosting U.S. military personnel to stay at least 500 meters from any building suspected of housing American forces.
8: National average for gas across the country this morning, $4.09 a gallon. It's been creeping higher since the re-escalation. And Gas Buddy says prices could hit $4.40 a gallon soon because of the rising cost of oil. A new round of tariffs, meantime, imposed by the Trump White House. Here's ABC's Rebecca Jarvis.
14: This new round goes into effect just as the old one expires. It targets 60 economies over what the U.S. describes as forced labor practices. The impact here is likely mostly significant on small and mid-sized businesses. They import a lot, and then customers who pay higher prices as a result of that. Now remember, the reciprocal tariffs, those were largely struck down by the Supreme Court. A number of companies at this point are even getting refunds for those.
8: The countries impacted strongly dispute the administration's claims that they are using forced labor for the goods they're manufacturing. Dramatic rescue off the coast of Washington State as a seaplane seemed to fall out of the sky, bursting into flames shortly after.
15: The plane skimming low over the water before heading straight into the rocky shoreline. That smoking de Havilland Otter seaplane disabled on the rocks.
16: Just stay there.
15: Its nose in the air as passengers race to escape the cabin, climbing to safety as Good Samaritans rush in to help.
8: That's ABC's Trevor Ault. All 11 on board were rescued. Grammy-winning singer Chris Brown has pleaded not guilty this morning to an altercation in a London nightclub. That altercation injured a music producer. You're listening to ABC News.
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21: 70 degrees with some clouds in the sky in the 580 WCHS radio newsroom. I'm Daniel Woods. Those are the conditions around the capital city of Charleston this hour. More to come in your Metro News AccuWeather forecast after this. Kanawha County schools are increasing efforts to prevent suicide.
22: Executive Director of Counseling John Duffy says multiple teens in Kanawha County schools died by suicide last year. The district is looking to have zero suicides this next year. There's a comprehensive plan to educate students, parents, and staff. Duffy says part of that plan is the Hope Squads program. They're piloting it in three high schools this year, GW, Nitro, and Herbert Hoover. Hope Squads include students elected by their peers to serve in a group who look out for everyone in the school.
23: The student is more likely to talk to a peer when they're having difficulties than they are an adult.
22: Superintendent Paula Potter says they plan to grow the Hope Squads program to reach more schools in the coming years.
24: We're going to continue to find ways to help students and their families.
22: I'm Jack Carlson, 580 WCHS.
21: Fayette County Delegate Elliot Pritt is scheduled to appear in federal court in Charleston Monday afternoon in connection with criminal charges. He allegedly seduced a 15-year-old girl while teaching in Fayette County. State School Superintendent Michelle Blatt announced Thursday she suspended Pritt's teaching license. The calls for Pritt to resign his seat in the House continue. Cabell County Delegate Evan Worrell says Governor Patrick Morrissey should call a special session so the House can remove Pritt from office. Kanawha County Commission President Ben Salango and Commissioner Natalie Tennant are not in agreement on who should fill a seat on the commission until the November general election. Salango nominated Jared Page, one of the five applicants for the position, and the GOP nomination in that fall election to fill the seat left open by Lance Wheeler at Thursday evening's meeting, but his motion died for lack of a second. Tennant wants to get three names from the Kanawha County Republican Executive Committee to choose from, and Salango says that's what's going to happen now.
0: We would have to have the Republican Executive Committee for Kanawha County submit three names, and then we would each strike one of the names, and the last name remaining is a county commissioner.
21: The commission is now going to go until late August before filling that seat. And the county commission has agreed to add an early voting location to the county to be located at the South Charleston Community Center that will be in operation for the November general election. In the 580 WCHS Radio Newsroom, I'm Daniel Woods.
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21: Forecast intervals of bright sunshine, a couple of showers rolling in this afternoon, a high of 80 degrees in the 580 WCHS Radio Newsroom. I'm Daniel Woods.
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25: This is the Bloomberg Money Minute. A number of big changes on the way at Facebook. Meta is launching a new app called Seller that will provide better tools for people who buy and sell the most on Marketplace. The tech giant's also rolling out Facebook Verified, which is a free badge that shows there's a real person behind the profile. And later this year, Facebook will begin a test that will put some users into full screen video when they open the app. It was a tough day on Wall Street yesterday. Traders were rattled by concerns over whether massive artificial intelligence investments from the tech giants will pay off, sending stocks lower. This morning, things are looking up. Stock futures are rebounding. And even French fries are feeling the squeeze from shaky consumers. Lamb Weston, which is a major potato supplier to restaurants, including McDonald's, is warning of modest growth ahead as diners eat out less and restaurants shift toward cheaper menu options. Lamb Weston says it's offering discounts to hold on to customers. Courtney Donahoe, Bloomberg Radio.
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29: And a good Friday morning to everybody. Welcome to the show. 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Friday edition of the show, Metro News meteorologist Brian Hughes says, we thought we were in the clear, but some areas, he says, could get a pop-up shower or two today. Highs going to be below 80s for our flood recovery efforts that are going on as we speak on our parking lot at 1111 Virginia Street East in Charleston. More on that coming up. Brian says showers, if we get them, should taper off tonight for Live on the Levee. Lows are going to be in the upper 60s. Beautiful day tomorrow. Sun and in the mid-80s. Slight chance of showers and thunderstorms on Sunday. Then the humidity returns as we head into next week. Download the Metro News television app. Follow along on social media for the best team in weather with Brian Hughes and his folks. As I said earlier, our flood donation drop is going on now as we speak on our parking lot, 1111 Virginia Street East, Charleston. This is one of those things. All of our stations are out there, KWS, V100,

0: CHS, The Beat, KAZ, The Mountain, and whomever we can get off the lot to come in here and join us, will join us to talk about it a little bit later on. We're looking for, we can take cash donations. We got folks from the Red Cross here. If you're going to write us a check, just American Red Cross, and in the memo line, you just simply put West Virginia Flood Relief. Cleaning supplies, we're looking for pet food. We're looking for non-perishable items. All that stuff, and I'll go over the entire list for you a little bit later on. Now, we don't have Jim Straw today, as we normally do, to talk about Live on the Levee. Live on the Levee is still going on, but I think, and Straw will be there tonight, but he's actually on a plane, I think, as we speak. But we'll talk about that coming up. Plus, Kanawha County Commission President Ben Salango is going to stop by. The county commission met last night. Commissioner Salango made a motion to appoint Jared Page to the seat that had been held by Lance Wheeler, and Commissioner Tennant did not second the motion, so it died for lack of a second. So the strike process goes into effect. We'll talk about that with Ben Salango coming up a little bit later on the show. And, of course, your calls and texts are always welcome. Guarantee Bank Hotline 304-345-5858. Tony Van Taylor text 304-935-5008. Want to welcome in now, though, as we do every Friday. Let's welcome in our good friend Angie Gillenwater from the Kanawha Charleston Humane Association with this week's Adopt Me, Please Pet of the Week, brought to you by Almost Heaven Interiors. Angie, good morning and happy Friday.
1: Good morning, and thank goodness it's Friday.
0: Indeed it is. All right, as always, we got our pet's picture posted at Dave Allen Radio and the WCHS Network Facebook page, is also Dave Allen on X. Tell us about Malcolm.
1: So Malcolm originally came to KCHA as a stray. He was very sick, and it turns out that he had parvo. He has beat parvo. He is now available for adoption and stronger than ever. He's great with other dogs. He loves to go to play groups and play. Obviously, he's a three-month-old puppy, so he's going to have a zest for life that puppies have. Yeah. He's great with kids, and I'm sure he would be no problem to introduce to cats. One thing about Malcolm, definitely check out his picture. He is so unique looking. He has blue freckles all over his face and then red freckles all over the rest of his body. So very interesting looking dog.
0: When you sent me that picture last night and I was taking a look at it, I thought, well, you're right. Unique is a interesting way to describe young Malcolm. I mean, what kind of dog is he? I mean, do you have any idea? And are those, or is the freckling very prevalent in dogs? Because I haven't seen a lot of that.
1: So the freckling happens in certain breeds. Certain hounds can have that. Certain like heeler cattle dog mixes can have that, as well as some pointers can also have the freckling pattern. So I would guess that he is probably a heeler mix just by the way that coat pattern looks. But mixed with what is a nice big question mark.
0: Well, he is a great, great looking dog. I mean, he really, really is. And we'll talk about him a little bit later on. His name is Malcolm. And again, his picture is posted on my social media pages. I want to talk about we always have good stories from the shelter, Angie, but we always have some that are a little sad too. It's been a rough week at the shelter.
1: Yeah, it absolutely has. So we have been hit back to back to back. With animals coming in, we've seen an uptick in illness of animals that are coming in, which we are happy to be able to help, extremely happy to be able to offer a space and safe space for these animals. But with that comes medicine, it comes food, comes our staff that have to spend, 8 to 10 hours a day taking care of these animals. So right now we are definitely in the need of donations, or if you are able to foster and or adopt some of these cases that we are taking on, that's also something that can help greatly. But it has definitely been a very busy and rough week to be at KCHA.
0: Now, did we have, and I saw this just in passing, I apologize, I don't have all the details in front of me, but did we have another case where there were some kitties abandoned somewhere that you guys came in possession of?
1: Yesterday, while our staff were in the building, which is kind of like the frustrating part, if you will, our staff were there. 20 cats were left in our parking lot while our staff members were running play groups with the adult dogs and getting things started for the morning. So 20 cats were just left in the parking lot. If you are in a situation like that, especially if we are in the building, please come talk to us. If we can't take the animals right away, we can at least give you supplies to care for them. But yeah, leaving the animals in a parking lot, we don't have 100% history on where they're from, what medicines and vaccines they've had, you know, who gets along with who, anything like that. So that's the difficult part about it. And again, we will offer resources if it's a matter of, you know, we can't take them right now, but here's how we can help in the meantime.
0: I mean, we appreciate people wanting to do the right thing, but I mean, you know, come on. If you're there and it's during business hours, knock on the door. You know, don't just drop them off. Knock on the door. No questions asked. I mean, you may ask some questions about, like, where did they come from? Do you know if they've been vaccinated? But, I mean, I'm sorry. I got a real issue with that. I'm sorry. You know, I mean, especially if you're there, you know?
1: Yeah, that's the tough part is, I mean, again, we were in the building. So, you know, come in, talk to us. Don't be afraid to talk to us. We, you know, we promise to handle things gently. And again, I do appreciate and have respect for, you know, trying to get your animal help, but leaving them in the parking lot there, I've seen it time and time again where animals break out of the carriers that they're in. And then now they're on a busy road or they're in the woods exposed to a lot of animals. I've seen animals that, you know, people have hid on the property and we haven't gotten to them in a timely manner. Like we haven't been able to see them or find them. And yesterday was a really hot day. So if you're hiding them, then they're exposed to the elements. It's just a lot of things can happen when people do that.
0: All right. So I had a text here for you. It said that a litter of kittens dumped out on the Nitro St. Albans Bridge on Wednesday. Were they not brought to the shelter?
1: I don't recall that, but what I can do is double check anything that came in on Wednesday and, you know, see if they made it or not, but I don't recall that on Wednesday.
0: All right. Tell us about the kitty. You have one posted, on your social media that had to have both of her eyes removed.
1: So that is something that falls under the category of we've had a lot of, very serious illnesses come into the building recently. Do you know the name of the one in specific that you're talking about? That has happened a lot.
0: Yeah, there was I don't have it in front of me right now, but there was posted this week. There was a picture of a kitten that had to have its eyes removed. It had to have its eyes removed. It's on your all's Facebook page. I'm sorry, I didn't mean to catch you by surprise on that, but yeah, it's posted on the Facebook page. Maybe we can get an update on that particular kitten next week.
1: Yeah, if it's the one I'm thinking about, that would be a result of some severe upper respiratory infection where the eyes, you know, they are not treated in time, which, you know, depending on how fast and how quickly they get to us, they will sometimes crust shut.
0: Harper.
1: Harper. That's exactly the one.
0: Yeah, one of 125 animals at the shelter receiving various kinds of medical treatment, and Harper is the one, and it and the poor thing had to have its eyes removed. But hopefully, I mean, could make someone a good pet, you know?
1: Absolutely. Yep. Having a blind animal is, I mean, it's not much different than having one that can see. There are a couple things you have to do, so she will absolutely make a wonderful pet for somebody out there.
0: Yeah. You guys out and about anywhere this weekend?
1: We're staying home this weekend. We're finishing wrapping up the Empty the Shelters adoption special, so we're going to be doing that at KCHA.
0: Yeah, and I don't know whether you brought that up or not, but Malcolm, our dog this week, our pet of the week, is part of that Empty the Shelter thing with Bissell, so he's only $5, right?
1: Yep, any kennel dog, which is what Malcolm falls under, is going to be $5 to adopt. But some very generous, kind soul came in and sponsored the next 10 adult dogs that get adopted, so you don't even have to pay anything for anyone.
0: There you go. I shared that on my personal page, because I always do, and a friend of mine from Logan actually posted on my post on my personal page and said that he bet it was a sibling of an animal that he and his family just adopted. He said, we just adopted one that looked like that from the shelter like a week or two ago. And he said, I bet that's a sibling. I don't know that for a fact, but they looked a lot alike.
1: They probably are.
0: All right. Kegs for Canines. Tell us about that.
1: Kegs for Canines, the early bird tickets are live, so get those while you can. They will not last forever. It is coming up at the end of August at the Red Carpet Lounge. We're very excited for that. Again, my favorite event that we do, you get to drink beer and pet dogs.
0: What more could you want? Angie, I appreciate you being here. We'll talk again next week. Thanks a lot.
1: Absolutely. Sounds great. Have a good weekend.
2: Angie Gillenwater, Kanawha Charleston Humane Association, with this week's Adopt Me Please Pet of the Week. Picture posted, Dave Allen Radio on Facebook at the WCHS Network Facebook page, and also at Dave A70 or Dave Allen on X. His name is Malcolm. He is 3 months old. He's a parvo survivor, but he's doing fine now. Very interesting looking dog, if you go over and look at the picture, because he's got a little blue specks in him and a little freckling going on. Just a beautiful dog. She said probably a good

0: 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Tony Taylor text 304-935-5008. Kanawha County Commission President Ben Salengo coming up a little bit later on in the show. As we speak, out in our lot, 1111 Virginia Street, East in Charleston, we are collecting items for the flood victims in North Central West Virginia. All of our stations are out there, and I'll know who I'm going to put on the air when I see that door open here in a couple of moments. Hopefully it'll be somebody. So come back and join us. We'll be back in just moments here on The Voice of Charleston, WCHS.
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0: 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Kanawha County Commission President Ben Salengo coming up a little bit later on. Look who is here. It is Metro News meteorologist Brian Hughes. How you doing, man?
7: I'm doing great this morning. How are you doing?
0: I am doing fine. I did want to mention that you are not Jim Strawn, nor do you play Jim Strawn on the radio.
7: No.
0: But Jim Strawn is actually on a flight back to Charleston for Live on the Levee tonight. He will be there tonight, Live on the Levee, of course, presented by Moses Auto Group. Tonight, it's Alan Stone along with Sasha Collette and the Magnolias. I actually emceed a show several years ago in Southern West Virginia with Sasha Collette and the Magnolias. They're absolutely fantastic. 6:30 tonight. How's the weather? Since you're in here, I'm going to utilize your skills. How's the weather looking?
7: Weather's going to be actually pretty good. We've got a chance for just a couple of spotty showers trying to bubble up today, but that's not going to, first of all, it's not going to be severe. And secondly, we're not going to have any flooding with that. So the weather's actually going to be pretty nice for this afternoon for Live on the Levee into this evening out into the evening hours. And listen, your Saturday's going to be nice as well. Sunday, pretty decent. Next week, we do have some thunderstorms that will start to bubble up. We'll have a few on Monday, probably a few more on Tuesday, though.
0: All you got to do is wind him up and say weather, and there he goes.
8: Bam.
0: Steve Animal here, 98.7 The Mountain Wild, a wonderful classic rock. How you doing, man?

0: bam, I'm here.
1: You're here. All right. Now, as we speak, several of our folks are out on the lot, 1111 Virginia Street East in Charleston, collecting donations through the Red Cross. We're all going to be out there, all of our stations. A lot of stuff already. I know. I mean, I went out there right before the show, and we started this thing at 8 o'clock, and I want to give a big shout-out to the West Virginia Association of Fairs and Festivals, because they're out there as well. Yesterday, when we were talking about it on the air, we had people saying, who do I make a check to? Big shout-out to Harvey Payton, Payton Law Firm, who kind of got it started. Several others have come forward as well, and I don't know whether they actually want to be announced or not, so I won't say the rest of them without their permission. But bottom line is West Virginia coming through, Steve, and doing what West Virginians do, and that's helping out.
0: Absolutely. I was out there a little while ago, too, and it's amazing the support. I actually got some pictures from my wife. She sent me the buy site. We go up there. She actually graduated from Buchanan High.
2: And, oh, wow.
0: So we've been up for the Strawberry Festival, and it's amazing. Unfortunately, like the Bicentennial Hotel, it's got water right up
2: all
0: to
2: the way up into
0: it. Yeah, and I love that. The Lounge, the 88, it's a great place to hang out. And so those folks definitely need our help, and we can do some good for the neighborhood. So
2: you know what? Some of the people who've already been donating have been previous flood victims themselves, and that's what. And it's Kathy Hess, who is...
1: I love Kathy.
2: I love Kathy. Secretary Warner's right-hand lady.
1: For both Secretary Warners.
2: Yes, exactly.
1: The old one and the new one.
2: The old one and the new one, yeah. She said, she told a story about her when she was younger and her son was 10. And that called her daddy and said, what are we going to do? And he goes, you got to go up on the hill and unstop the culvert or it's going to take everything, wash it all away. We won't have nothing. And she went up there, and she did it, and she talked about being in the flood victims.
0: I mean, when you see this on national news across the country, I've had people reaching out to me, checking, hey, were you affected by this? I said, fortunately not. However, unfortunately, thousands of people have been. So,
1: As we speak, we've got it on News Nation here in the studio, and this is video from yesterday of Governor Morrissey at the, of course, yesterday, Brian, as you well know, we got confirmation that the two people had perished. Initially, the reports were is that we didn't know of anybody that died in this, but there's still several
0: people unaccounted for.
1: So we just don't know. And I do want to mention programming. Jeff Jenkins is actually heading up there now, and we're going to be checking in with Jeff later today on Talkline, the Wilson Meadows, but also on Metro News Midday as well. All right, so what are we looking for here? Here's what we need: bottled water and Gatorade, non-perishable, ready-to-eat foods, toilet paper, paper towels, cleaning supplies, Clorox wipes, extension cords and fans, air mattresses, trash bags, the regular ones or the heavy duty are even better, mops, buckets and brooms, shovels, rakes, anything that you can clean up with, work gloves, rubber boots, and N95 masks. And those masks, Brian, as you know, they say meteorologists are kind of like scientists, aren't you?
2: Yeah, sometimes.
1: Something like that. All right. Explain why those masks are important.
2: Because right now, as you've got all that silt that's in these houses, what's mud will dry up, and then it is completely it's contaminated. And so once that becomes airborne, once it dries up and becomes dust, you're breathing in contamination. Yeah. Significant amounts of it.
1: And last year, I know that when we had some of the flooding that was going on in various places last year, there were a lot of people that got sick from the cleanup. Tetanus. Angie Settle from HealthRight was on the show on Metro News Midday with us yesterday talking about the need for tetanus shots and things like that.
2: Well, and you need one every 5 years to make sure you're good to go. And you almost need a preventative tetanus shot. You can get one afterwards, but it's better to have preventative because the sickness is going to be incredible.
0: Especially if you're eating around me. But the one thing, though, like when you see the floodwaters, it's brown. It's brown for a reason. So, keep that in mind. That water is dirty.
2: And the thing is, even though we have some of the cleanest rivers around the region, would you surprise some people like, there's not a clean river. No, we have some very clean rivers up in these parts. But when it floods, it takes everything with it. It all gets mixed together. There's oil, diesel, there's gasoline, there's bleach.
0: It goes into the sewage system and it rises and it gets into the water. So.
1: The Dave Allen Show on 580 Live is brought to you in part by Morgan & Morgan, America's largest injury law firm. And we have a run-in now from Dale Cooper. How you doing, man?
3: I'm doing okay. I was a little late because we got three straight huge drop-offs just as I was coming in. So we had a bunch of folks coming by that heard you on the radio and also you, I believe, on the radio.
1: Wait a minute, this is on the radio?
3: Oh, hey, what do you know, right? But they were they literally had heard about it right before the show started, went and grabbed some stuff and dropped by here just a little bit ago. We had a whole truck full of boxed up supplies, pre-boxed up supplies. We just got maybe, I don't know, 50 mops and brooms that somebody bought in bulk and dropped off. Huge donations coming from people. And what do we expect from our community, right?
1: Best listeners in the world.
3: There's no question.
0: Thank you. Thank you.
1: And the folks at Triton are going to be, Triton Roofing are going to be helping us out to get those items there.
2: And Triton Roofing has been on site up there in Buchanan. And they were in they've been in the midst of things. They actually, unfortunately, the two people that they that did perish, they were there. As they were being cut out of the car, essentially, and so they've been there firsthand already and have seen the literally the death and destruction, and they're changed people after this, but they want to help. That's why they're here. They're happy to help out, and they're going to be driving everything up along with the Red Cross. We're working to make this happen. But bleach, cleaning supplies, everything you can possibly do, rubber gloves, things of that nature, we need all of that.
1: Pet food and pet supplies. On Friday, we do our segment, our Adopt Me Please Pet of the Week, and I want to make sure people realize that they need pet food.
3: And that's something else we just got a bunch of. We got maybe 6 bags of dog food and 6 pallets of cat food. So we got quite a bit of it out there. And I'm not sure if you guys addressed this or not, but we did have a few folks asking questions about how deployment was going to work, how the supplies were going to get there and stuff. We're working with locals in the community up there. So we're going to be delivering straight to folks that are working with the locals to get these supplies distributed. So don't worry. It's not going through several different steps before it gets there. It's basically going to leave straight from here, and we're going to take it to the folks that need it.
1: And they've got the staging area set up now. They got it yesterday, I think, Brian, at West Virginia Wesleyan. So that's where things are going to go to.
2: And that's the thing. Wesleyan is making sure that everything is divvied up and put in the proper spots. I mean, you have everything from feminine hygiene products that are needed to baby formula, to diapers, I mean, all the basic stuff. If there is any type of clothing, socks are very important. Brand new socks. Yeah. We don't need anything used. But brand new socks are important because, first of all, when you're in that water and it's getting into your shoes and stuff, you've got to change clothes all the time. So, and that's why cash is important, because what happens is you have the Red Cross and the different organizations that know these folks need clothing. Mm-hmm. We're going to go get them taken care of. They need stuff that fits, that's proper. They don't need used stuff, and that's why the cash helps out.
1: And you can write checks if you want to do that to the American Red Cross and put in that memo line. You can put in West Virginia Flood Relief. You want to give us the green stuff out here too. I mean, that's perfectly that's perfectly fine. Flashlights and batteries too. That's something I don't think that we mentioned earlier, because there's still a lot of people out there that don't have power
0: and won't have power for a long time.
3: Somebody also brought several bags of disposable rags. That's the first time I'd seen it, and that's a really good one too, because they're a little bit more robust than the paper towels. You can reuse them, bring them out, and then you can throw them away afterwards. Those are very useful as well.
1: And I will say, we don't encourage you to go to any particular store, but I will say that last night my wife and I went out to dinner, and we were out at Valley Park last night for the night market out there, and we stopped by in our neighborhood. We have one of the Dollar General grocery store type places, the DG Marketplace. They have an aisle of nothing but things that are a dollar, and there were a lot of cleaning supplies in those right there. Things like the smaller containers of bleach. Smaller containers will make bigger containers of bleach. So if you want to hit up that place, you want to hit up Aldi, Big Lots, Target, we don't care where you go, just go.
2: Right. Well, and Dawn is incredibly important, because it cuts through grease, and oil and everything else. So that helps significantly. And mind you, there are a number of animals that also need to be cleaned off as well. Yeah. And they're using Dawn for some of them as well. So
1: I saw a picture of a friend of mine lives up there, and he sent me a picture last night of you just can't imagine what it is until you. I've interviewed, and Amanda and I have interviewed several people over the last couple of days, but one of my buddies actually lives in Buchanan, and not that any one item is more important than anything else, but I'm a car guy, and this guy had a collection of Jaguars, and they weren't all expensive. I mean, a lot of them were cars he was working on, all just laid out there on the street last night in Buchanan. I mean, it's
2: Kanawha County Sheriff's Department sent an entire team up there to help out the Upshur County Sheriff's Department, and they've been working there. And one of my best friends is on that team, and he said, "You can't imagine the destruction." He said, in town, the water came up, and it's a mess. He said, the water's gone back down. He said, but out in the county, things are gone. He said, houses are gone. Roads are gone. Bridges are gone. He said, it's really,
1: and it wasn't
2: bad.
1: Really until yesterday, Brian and guys, that they could get into some of those areas. So you don't know how gone it is until right. You get up there, because we're talking about, I mean, Buchanan is a nice little West Virginia city, but a lot of these rural areas that are outside of town, you couldn't even access. So you don't even know what the damage is until you get in there.
3: I just think back to 2016, and my mom lives in Beaumont, so I saw a lot of the destruction out there. We broadcast from out there as well, yeah. At the FEMA location in Clendenin. But also my mom lives in Beaumont, so I was out there a lot. And even today, but especially up until maybe a year or two ago, when you were driving out there, you could see the water line still when the surviving right. structures are out there, and it was feet above the ground. And just imagine what all those communities had to go through to get all of that water out, to get these structures relivable again. And it took some of those places years and years and years to get to that point. And I just feel for the people in these communities that's starting at ground zero on this. It's a long journey, and they need our help.
1: We had a text just said a reminder of what happened after the 2016 flood. Do we know if there'll be anyone up there this weekend cooking for these people? I know that people came together and made hot dogs and hamburgers back then. I can tell you that every Friday on midday we do a Lunchbox segment, and that's what we are going to do. We are going to feature one of those places that is cooking for people. It may be somebody's grandma in her backyard. We don't care. They don't have to have a license as far as we're concerned. Yeah. long as they're feeding people.
0: Absolutely. And I don't think people understand, been in a flood before years and years ago, and the water comes up quickly. Like, and suddenly you're thinking, you know, it's like, oh, what? Your mind is not really thinking that what's yeah. going on. Like, and suddenly you've got a foot of water, and then suddenly there's 2 feet of water, and you're seeing all your stuff. Floating. Well, I need to get that. It's floating. I need to get out. You know, you don't know where to go.
1: And that's one of the great things in talking with Angie Settle of Health Right yesterday, because she brought up a very good point. When these with floodwaters come up, people get their kids, they get, you know, maybe a photo album or two, their Bible, yeah. they get their pets, but they don't think about the medication. And there are some people that having that daily medication is their lifeblood, literally. And so the folks at Health Right here in Charleston are working with people up there, similar agencies up there, to try to get much needed medication. We're talking mm-hmm. about anti-seizure medications. We're talking about heart medications that people have to survive day to day. So contact the folks at Health Right here in Charleston if you'd like to, because they could probably take donations.
2: They could take donations
1: yeah,
2: as well.
1: I mean, as yeah. well. All right. We're out on our parking lot. We will be throughout the day till 6 o'clock tonight. And I just grabbed a few bodies, brought you guys in here. You're the greatest listeners in the world. You've always come through with us no matter what we've asked. We really need you guys to help this time. And we don't care. If you bring us a gallon of bleach, we'll take it. If you bring us a pallet of bleach, we'll take it.
3: We literally had a guy right before I came in that he walked down the street. He brought one box of contractor bags. Great. We right. need them. That's perfect.
1: Right. Yeah. Yeah.
0: Whatever it takes. I mean, even if you're in your car and you can't come back later, you have some cash in the cash tray, I call mine.
2: You have a cash tray? I have a coin tray.
3: Yeah, I was going to say, mine's yeah. pennies, man. Yeah. Yeah. Well, on the wrong end of the industry.
0: The New World Disorder. It's like, I'm picking those up and using them daily. But yeah, I turned my ashtray into the car years ago into a cash tray. So yeah, mostly change.
1: Way to go, Steve. Whatever it takes. Just tell everybody you have money in your car. I know. That's good.
0: Yeah, it's a 19. What do you drive today?
2: I used to have $6,000 in the car, money I wanted at the casino, and I finally got rid of that.
1: All right, Brian Hughes, appreciate you coming in. Dale Cooper as yeah. well, and Steve Hannibal, 98.7 The Mouth of Wild, a wonderful classic rock. Appreciate you guys being in here. There's Attorney Ben Salango's coming in here for the next segment. Actually, he's coming in as County Commissioner Ben Salango. So
0: don't let anybody in here. Yeah. What the heck?
2: Weird. Yeah.
0: Good to yeah. see you.
1: All right, guys, we appreciate it. All right, we'll get back out on the lot. Thanks a lot. The Dave Allen Show on 580 Live is brought to you in part by Pinnacle Consultants, helping to identify environmental concerns, asbestos, lead, mold, and indoor quality issues of all types. 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Back with County Commissioner Ben Salango when we come back on The Voice of Charleston, WCHS.
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9: Together.

0: Welcome back to the show. It's 9:43, the Dave Allen Show on 580 Live, brought to you by the all-new Generations Ford of Hurricane. 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Again, our flood drive, flood relief efforts going on in our parking lot, 1111 Virginia Street East in Charleston, and we will be out there until 6 o'clock tonight. Kanawha County Commission President Ben Salango joins us. Good morning, sir.
1: Good morning.
0: And I want to get away from County Commission stuff for just a moment and say thank you very much. The Salango Law Firm just dropped off a check for $1,000 here.
1: You're welcome.
0: Thank you very much. I will take care of that. Make sure it gets in the right hands.
1: When we had the massive flooding in Elkview 10 years ago, people from all over the state, all over the country, quite frankly, pitched in to help. So it's good that people here are pitching in to help our friends up in Upshur and
0: And all those areas up there. You just can't, again, I've known Robbie Skinner. I don't know whether you know Robbie. Mayor of McCanna. Mm-hmm. He and I go back way. He'll be back on the show again today and just talking to him. And, you know, Robbie is one of those guys that Ben is always upbeat, always got a smile on his face. You could just hear it the other night when I was talking to him. He's like, Dave, this is bad.
1: Yeah.
0: This is bad.
1: And I've reached out to Robbie, and we sent several Kanawha County deputies up a few days ago to help out. And I let Robbie know that everybody in Kanawha County is behind them and anything they need.
0: And you know, there's Buchanan, there's Weston, and then we kind of forget. I was talking to Stephen Allen Adams yesterday, that area around St. Mary's and some of the, and crossing the border over into Ohio, those folks got tornadoes there. And it's, you know, you can, there's a lot of damage there as well. So we don't want to forget about those people as well.
1: Yeah, it's fairly widespread over there. So we're trying to help as many people as we can, but I appreciate you guys doing the flood drive, getting the supplies up to them. That's, you know, very important.
0: Well, I mean, we have the idea, but it's the listeners that come up with the stuff. It's listeners and people like you and Harvey Payton and Jay Goldman hooked us up with some money yesterday. So
1: good.
0: Appreciate all that. All right, so last night, County Commission meeting, you and Commissioner Natalie Tennant could not come to an agreement on the replacement for Lance Wheeler. And, of course, you know Lance Wheeler's story. He's resigned the remainder of his tenure to head up the Ambulance Service Authority. Your comment?
1: Well, Commissioner Tennant and I met, and I wasn't sure how the vote would go last night. I wasn't sure if she would vote for Jared or not, but you know, when I was looking at the applicants, and we had a lot of qualified folks, you know, I think six or seven submitted, there were five that were qualified, legally qualified to serve. And you go through the applications and the resumes and the letters of recommendation. In fact, you know, Jared Page had, I think last night I said 22, it was actually 23 letters of recommendation from mayors and U.S. senators and law enforcement and firefighters, and the other applicants didn't have a single letter of recommendation. So, you know, I thought it was pretty clear. The Republican voters had spoken in the primary. They elected Jared Page as they've selected him as the Republican nominee. The Republican Executive Committee, the County Executive Committee, sent us a letter indicating they wanted Jared appointed. The state Republican Party sent a letter indicating they wanted Jared appointed. And Treasurer Larry Pack sent a letter. You know, Shelley Moore Capito sent a letter. I mean, there were lots and lots of support for Jared. So that's why I made the motion. And Jared was the only candidate of the five that had any government experience whatsoever. Jared, of course, is vice mayor of St. Albans. He was municipal judge. He's on city council. So he has a lot of government experience. I know that he's worked with the legislature a lot. So it was, to me, it was a pretty clear choice. Now, I've yet to find a person in the world that agrees with me 100% of the time. Mm-hmm. You know, my wife and I have been married 25 years, and we're in agreement like 75% of the time.
0: That's pretty high for most married couples.
1: And for the 25% that we're not in agreement, you know, she will tell you that I'm always wrong. So, you know, it's not unusual for people to have disagreements. I mean, I'm saying we're disagreeing. We just did not agree on that particular issue.
0: Right.
1: But, you know, Commissioner Tennant and I agree on most of the issues, thankfully, and we're going to have to agree over the next 30 days because we do not have a third commissioner. So my hope is when we come back, we've asked the Republican Executive Committee to send us three names.
0: And again, it has to be a Republican and has to be from that district.
1: Yes, districts three or four.
0: Yeah.
1: That's the way this works. So Republican districts three or four, and they have to have been registered as a Republican for at least a year. So you can't go switch your party. party registration and move to District 3 or 4 and expect to get the appointment because it's not going to happen. But the way that that works is then they will send us three names by August 15th. We have a meeting on August 27th. We're going to allow each of the three candidates to speak for 2 to 3 minutes.
0: Basically and, saying why they're the feel they're the best candidate.
1: Yeah. Okay. And then we will, because we may not know any of the three people that they submit. It could be anyone. So as long as they're qualified, it could be, they don't even have to submit resumes or anything. It's just a name.
0: It's just a name. Yeah.
1: So I want to be able to at least know their background, and hopefully we'll know all three, but perhaps we won't. And then we will, we'll do public strikes. You know, the way that the statute is now worded, the one who has the most tenure on the commission has to strike first. And that's me. And then Commissioner Tennant will strike second. And whoever's left is your next Kanawha County Commissioner.
0: Were you surprised that that you and Commissioner Tennant could not agree on this? Or
1: I was, I wasn't surprised. But I will tell you that I understand why she did what she did. Of course, she applied for the vacancy back in 2024 when Commissioner Carper resigned abruptly. And she wasn't selected. Now, I've come on this show before, and I came on this show back in May of 24, and I will say it again, I supported her. I wanted her to be the Democratic appointment. She was the nominee. It was obvious to me. She had 8 years as Secretary of State, tons of governmental experience. She was, to me, a very qualified candidate, and also she was selected by the Democratic voters. So I have been very consistent. Now, what happened then was we couldn't reach an agreement. And what I did differently back in 24 that I'm not doing now, and quite frankly, I probably should have done this in 24 too, but you know, the commission had been through a lot.
0: Yeah, at that time.
1: You know, we were under tons of scrutiny. We were getting served with subpoenas from the U.S. Department of Justice. And, you know, the staff was rattled. So we needed some calm at the commission. And that calm was Mark Slotnick. So Commissioner Wheeler and I agreed that if we're not going to agree on Natalie, that we could agree on Mark Slotnick. And Mark Slotnick was an excellent, excellent choice to get through the interim. In fact, you know, back in 2017 when I applied, Mark Slotnick also applied then. And, you know, there were like 13 people that applied. And the commission picked me, Hoppy and Kent. And Mark even, you know, he tried to apply back then. But Mark has been with the county commission forever. And that's why we selected him. And it was a good, steady choice, and it was good for the staff. You know, as difficult as that period was on the commissioners, it was more difficult on the staff because it was just so uncertain. So that's why I did what I did back in 2024. Now, you fast forward, then Chuck Miller, wonderful attorney, our prosecuting attorney. He was actually served as U.S. attorney for a long time. Yeah. He decided to retire. Essentially the same situation. We had a Republican nominee, which was Deb Rusnick. She had just won that election. She was going up into the general against the Democratic nominee, and we unanimously selected Deb. So to me, I thought I have been very consistent on who should get that appointment. If there's a vacancy after, and I'll say this because Lord only knows what will happen in 28 or 30 or 32 or whatever. If there's a vacancy after an election, I think it should go to the nominee. That's just my thought. And not to mention, Jared was by far the most qualified of the folks that had submitted applications last night.
0: And I want to point out that you are a Democrat.
1: I'm Democrat.
0: And Jared Page is a Republican. So
1: right.
0: This is not really a partisan thing. You and Natalie Tennant are both Democrats.
1: To me, it's not partisan. I do not think the county commission should be a partisan body. It can be sometimes, but typically it's not. I don't care. It doesn't matter to me if it's a Republican idea, Democratic nominee. I only care if it's a good idea, and I want to make sure that we're moving forward. So, unfortunately, we had a small setback last night, but we'll see what happens on August 27. The good news is the voters get to decide who they want their next commissioner to be in November.
0: Okay.
1: You know, we have two. Jared Page is running on the Republican side.
0: Yeah, and he won the primary.
1: He won the primary.
0: He does have opposition to the general.
1: He does. Paul Monroe, you know, great guy. Mm-hmm. I know Paul. But the voters get to decide. And so I understand that perhaps there was a concern about giving Jared an unfair advantage in the general. Perhaps that was, you know, one concern. But I, as I pointed out last time I was on the show, it's not an advantage. In fact, I think the majority of people who receive appointments lose the next election.
0: Okay, and I got to take a break, but I want you to follow up on that point when you come back. Hang out with me here 1 second. 9:53, the Dave Allen Show on 580 Line, brought to you part by Huston's Pizza. 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
0: 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Kanawha County Commission President Ben Salengo is here now. Text says, Ben, you're part of a dying breed of Democrat now with the radicals quickly taking over. You sound more independent, actually. I'm a former Democrat myself, says the texter.
1: Well, I think there are radicals on both sides, and I think that the 15% on each side is what folks pay attention to. And then there's the 70% of all the rest of us, right? Mm-hmm. And we're just kind of, we just want to do the right thing. We want to just move forward, do the right thing, and have no issues. But unfortunately, we get, I think a lot of things are sidetracked and by the side shows.
0: Mm-hmm. It happens. And by the way, I do want to say, I have Commissioner President Salengo on the show now. Commissioner Tennant has been on the show. I mean, she guest hosted for me at one point.
1: Anytime. Oh,
0: yeah. When I was on vacation, she guest hosted for me one day. But she's more than welcome to come on the show at any time. So Natalie, if you're just reach out, you're more than welcome to come on the show anytime that you want as well. I just actually had you already scheduled today. Mm-hmm. Anyway. So are you hopeful? Because between now, how many meetings do you have between now and that one?
1: Just one. We have one in early August and then one on August 27th. I was thinking about if we could do it in the first meeting in August, but there's a statute that we have to follow.
0: Right,
1: so we have to give the executive committee enough time to meet, or if their chair is going to pick it, that's up to them, their bylaws, they get to select the names. And then I didn't think we'd have enough time to do that in time for our August 6th meeting. So we've asked them to submit the names by August 15th, and those will be public. You know, we'll turn over the, we'll make sure that we publish the letter that they send us with the names on it. And then we will come in on August 27th and do our strikes. Now that doesn't mean that, first of all, it doesn't even mean Jared's going to be on the list, right?
0: Mm-hmm. Right.
1: I mean,
0: yeah.
1: I presume he will, since I got a letter from the Republican Executive Committee asking us to appoint him, but it could be three other names, or there, you know, even if Jared's on the list, maybe he is not stricken and he serves, or maybe, shoot, maybe I have a change. Who knows? I mean, anything can happen between now and then, right. But,
0: now, obviously you're not allowed. I mean, I would think you can't, because number one, you and Natalie Tanner are both Democrats, so right. I don't think you would be contacting the Republican and saying, "Hey, we want this person or that person." I mean, I guess you could.
1: I talk to Republicans all the
0: well,
1: time.
0: Well, I know, I understand. I'm just saying, but there's not going to be. You're just going to have to play the wait and see
1: this,
0: game, right?
1: This is their decision. Okay. They get to pick it, and I'm not going to try to influence it. They get to send me whoever they want to send, and it'll be three names, and I'm not going to interfere with that process. To me, the Republican voters. Spoke in the primary in Kanawha County. They said who they want. And I assume that Jared will be on the list, but that doesn't mean he will be. And they can send us whoever they want.
0: All right.
1: One of them will be a commissioner.
0: All right. For a while anyway. Right. And we'll see what happens after that. All right. Kanawha County Commission President Ben Salengo, have a great weekend.
1: You too.
0: And on behalf of the Salengo Law Firm, we appreciate the donation for our
1: You're
0: flood
1: very
0: relief
1: welcome.
0: As well.
1: You're welcome.
0: All right, Metro News Midday coming up later today with Amanda Barron and myself, 13 News and Tonight Live anchor Amanda Barron. Of course, we will continue to our flood coverage. Mayor of Buchanan, Robbie Skinner, will be on the show with us today as well. We are going to get away from some of the flood coverage for some Friday fun because we have Daniel Woods coming in with the Sports Blitz as well. On this show on Monday, Danny Jones is here and author Tony Hodge coming up on Monday's show. We'll see you then. Until then, have fun and love somebody.

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1: From ABC News, I'm Sherry Preston. A 16-year-old has just pleaded guilty to all 55 counts in a deadly school shooting nearly 2 years ago at Appalachie High in Georgia. Colt Gray entered the plea without any deal with prosecutors. Two students and two teachers were killed in that shooting, numerous other people wounded. Tensions remain high in Madison, Wisconsin, following the police-involved fatal shooting of a black man earlier this week. ABC's Pierre Thomas has more.
2: Police were responding to reports of a man checking the doors of parked cars Wednesday afternoon. Officers spotting him, but police say he took off on a bike. They catch up with him roughly a half hour later. Police say he pulled out a fixed blade knife. Officers trying to tase him, but police say they were unsuccessful. Part of the controversy, the police in Madison typically do not wear body cameras.
1: With the old ones now expired, the Trump administration has announced a new round of tariffs on 60 countries taking effect today.
3: The White House, the Trump administration has done these investigations. This is a more traditional way of imposing tariffs into all of these partners. They're accusing them of using forced labor practices as a justification for putting these new tariffs in place.
1: ABC's Elizabeth Schulze, the nations involved deny any forced labor accusations. New questions about the deal announced this week that would allow Saudi Arabia to develop a nuclear power program. Here's ABC's Mary Bruce.
4: The president is now dramatically changing the terms with a new condition that could put the entire deal out of reach. Trump saying it is totally subject to Saudi Arabia joining the very respected and successful Abraham Accords. But that remains highly unlikely. It would require Saudi Arabia to normalize diplomatic relations with Israel, something they have refused to do unless Israel commits to a Palestinian state.
1: Following a 13th night of fighting in Iran, Iran is warning civilians to stay away from buildings where U.S. troops are being housed. You're listening to ABC News.
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6: It's 10:03 in the capital city of Charleston. Inside the 580 WCHS radio newsroom, I'm Daniel Wood. 74 degrees, clouds in the sky. Potential for some showers to start rolling in over the next few hours. More to come in your Metro News AccuWeather forecast after this. Residents in Upshur and Lewis counties are in need, and today, 580 WCHS listeners have a chance to help. Our drop-off event for cleanup supplies and non-perishable food items is underway at our parking lot on 1111 Virginia Street East in Charleston. You don't even have to get out of your car. Rob Reel from our sister station, 96.1 KWS, has some ideas on what you might be able to give.
7: We can fill those with the various cleaning supplies and baby wipes and bottled water and some non-perishable snacks. Those are the sorts of things, baby supplies, diapers and such, that we can get folks either up and running, or we can replenish the stocks that they have already used.
6: We're working with the American Red Cross. You can also give cash or write a check to the American Red Cross with the memo line, West Virginia Flood Relief. Three Kanawha County high schools are putting together a pilot program beginning this fall called the Hope Squad. That's a student-led program aimed at eliminating suicides. Kanawha County Schools Executive Director of Counseling John Duffy told school board members last night that students at both Nitro and George Washington High School spoke with him over the last year.
8: Mr. Duffy, how can the students be a part of the solution? And so we will be piloting the Hope Squad which has been around for about 20 years, student-led prevention initiative.
6: Duffy says a goal with the Hope Squad is to extend it to all 8 of the county's high schools beginning in the 2027-28 school year. The Kanawha County Commission has agreed to add an early voting location in the county that will be located at the South Charleston Community Center and go into operation in time for the November general election. Tickets go on sale today for WWE SmackDown coming to the Charleston Coliseum and Convention Center. That show's on Friday, October the 30th, the first time the popular live professional wrestling event has made its way to the capital city of Charleston. Taking a look now at your Metro News AccuWeather forecast, intervals of bright sunshine today, potential for a couple of showers to roll in this afternoon with a high of 80 degrees. The Cincinnati Reds are back on the airwaves of 580 WCHS tonight, taking on the St. Louis Cardinals for the final 3 games of a 9-game road trip. That series goes throughout the weekend. Rhett Lauder makes the start tonight for Cincinnati. You can hear every game of the series on your home for Reds baseball, 580 WCHS. In the newsroom, I'm Daniel Woods.
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11: 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That's the phone number. You can text the show, 304-TALK-304. Coming up, Brad McElhinney will join us. We'll try to get an answer to the question of what to do on the ballot for the GOP in Fayette County, where the Fayette County delegate, Elliot Pritt, is currently in jail and facing federal charges. He tried to seduce or did seduce a minor. We'll get into that question with Brad McElhinney. Jeff Jenkins is in Upshur County this morning. We'll check in with Jeff as the recovery efforts are now in full swing in Buchanan, Weston, and the surrounding areas there. Steyerwalt stops by a little bit later on as well, as we'll get into some of the national politics of the day. Say good morning to TJ Meadows in the Encova Insurance Studios South this morning. Good morning, TJ.
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11: 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Spring and Metro News meteorologist Brian Hughes, he's been following this story from the start, actually before the storms even arrived. He joins us from the studios in Charleston this morning. Brian, good morning.
13: Good morning to you. New tornado reports coming in today and damage reports from the National Weather Service on their surveys.
11: All right, what do we got as far as the tornadoes go, Brian?
13: In Hampshire County, 2 miles south of Lehue, we had a tornado that was that touched down many, it says dozens of trees, large uprooted trees and limbs snapped from the 5100 block of Route 23 and 3 near Highview. And it's consistent with rotation found on the radar. And that tree damage continued all the way into Wild Acres, Virginia. And then also the other report, and these are, we're getting all these officially in now. So while we knew of a few spots, we're getting the actual information in. We had another tornado 3 miles south-southeast of Seneca Rocks. And that was large trees were uprooted, large limbs are snapped at the 400 block of Thunder Road near Seneca Rocks, consistent with the radar information as well. They're also going to be doing storm surveys today. The National Weather Service out of Charleston has notified us that today they are going to, they've got two teams, one going to Washington County, Ohio, Pleasants and Tyler counties, another one to Barber County. And they did survey Stonewall Lake yesterday and concluded that there was straight line wind damage there. So those are the that's the update that we have coming from the National Weather Service. But I can tell you this, I've already seen thousands, and I mean thousands upon thousands of dollars already donated to our flood relief drive just here in Charleston. That doesn't count Morgantown, Clarksburg, and all of our other radio stations and the Metro News Network across the state of West Virginia.
12: Wonderful. West Virginians are indeed the best. You talked about these surveys. What are they looking for when they go out? What is a survey team looking to view to be able to establish what happened?
13: So what they do is, for instance, an emergency manager says, hey, we've got damage here, and they line it up with the radar and go, okay, yeah, we see a wind signature there. They get out there, and what you do is you literally just walk out in the middle of it, and you start to look at how the trees and how the debris is laid out. Mm. So when you start to see, if it's all laid in one direction, I mean, just laid down, just like you drove over it. That would indicate straight line wind. So when you start to see tree limbs moving in different directions that are broken or debris that's scattered about in different directions, different because you can see it. And you can also see wind patterns in fields like cornfields on the grass itself. Once you see the wind patterns, you can determine, okay, this is how wide the tornado was. This was a tornado. First of all, yes, this looks like tornado damage. Then you start to look for all swirl patterns, things of that nature. And then you also go in and you look at the structures. As we talked about yesterday, the structures, how well was a house built? When was it built? And what sort of foundation is it on? I mean, I can remember even back in the tornadoes that were in Austin, Texas back in the 90s, how they went out there and, there was asphalt gone. It was ripped up by the tornado and the entire housing addition was completely gone. And the only thing that was left was concrete slabs, and even those got moved. So you had, and that was a Gerald, Texas tornado, by the way. And that was one of those. It was in an F5 or EF5 at the time. And it was F5 at the time, actually. Then later classified to EF5, but it was a high end tornado because when you're taking asphalt up and you're moving concrete slabs and foundations, that's significant damage. We've not had anything like that across West Virginia, but we do know that, like yesterday, the reports out of Pleasants County, this would be the third tornado, possibly fourth, because there may have been two tornadoes there. And that's what they're surveying today to see where the second one was and how far did it go deep into West Virginia.
11: Metro News meteorologist Brian Hughes joining us. Brian, yesterday you had an opportunity to talk to an individual who has been through this type of event before where you're dealing with flooding, you're dealing with the immediate emergency, you're dealing with the aftermath. Set that up for us.
13: Kathy Hess, who is Secretary Warner's right-hand lady, and she's actually with both of the secretaries, but the current one. And she said, I remember when I was a much younger woman, and I'm a 10-year-old with me. we got to mom and daddy's house, and she said the floodwaters were coming down, and there was a ravine, there was a culvert up there that was stopped up, and all the water was going to come rushing down if they didn't get it unstopped. And they called her dad, who was not there at the time. He said, you gotta do this. You're gonna have to get in the water, and you're the only thing that's gonna save us.
14: Wow.
13: And this was some of that audio.
14: Jake's got the video. Jake, go ahead and roll that.
15: You gotta get that.
16: We can.
15: You gotta get that culvert open up there. Yeah, we're gonna lose everything. Daddy, what you want me to do? He said, put on jeans, put on my work boots, tape them up so your pants don't get water floating up in them. He said, put on a t-shirt. You don't want anything heavy, he said, because it'll pull you under. That water's fast up there, sis. He said, forget as long as anything. He said, you take a shovel and a rake. He said, you use that shovel. He said, you put it in front of you, you stab it down. He said, because that current will pull the ground out from under you, sissy. He said,
16: always appreciate
15: take
16: your
15: JD. He was 10. He said, you put him on the steps going up to mommy's house, and you tell him if the water starts coming up fast to run as fast as he can. But he needs to tell you how high that water is, and he said, because it'll pull you under, sissy.
17: How high is the water?
15: And he said, and you may have to go in the water. And I did. I had to go under the water. He said, but you got to get it open. He said, we're going to lose everything we've got. You all going to have to go up the mountain behind you, sissy. He said, your mommy can't make it. And I did. I did what my daddy told me to do. And I took my little boy and we did it. We got that culvert open. But what I didn't know was we were opening it up for the fire department.
16: The
15: they were able to get up the hall again. And when JD said, mommy, that water's coming down, it was the sweetest sound I'd ever heard. So I know what is in the heart of these people. And I know if it hadn't have been for God, if we couldn't have got daddy on the phone, if I hadn't been there with mom, I don't know, we would have lost everything. And that was our only safe place.
17: Mm-hmm.
15: People don't understand if they've never seen it. They don't understand what it means for somebody to, you know, for the fire department to pull up and say, what do you all need?
17: Mm-hmm.
15: So, in most places up there, sometimes they don't even have a volunteer fire department anymore because people are old and people don't volunteer like they used to. So, you know, if we can do something, this isn't much. I wish I could do more. But
17: nope, that's plenty.
18: Thank you very, very much.
14: And that's Kathy Hess there, Brian, giving her perspective from her incident with the flood. I mean, she's right. For if you've never been in that situation, it's hard to put yourself in those shoes. And she was able to share a little bit of what I'm sure some of the people on Tuesday night were experiencing.
13: I've not been in the flood myself. I've not been in a flood because I've never put myself in that situation. I've always literally everywhere I've lived in the country, I've lived on higher ground. Now, I mind you, I do live on a sternwheel boat right now, so there's an exception to the rule there. But everybody who's been in these floods, who I've talked to over and over all these years, they talk about all of a sudden the water was just there, and it keeps coming up, and you try and save some things, and then you realize at a certain point in time, you can't save anything but yourself. And that's what you're doing. You're trying to save yourself, your son, your daughter, your grandmother, whatever. And I've talked to people who have literally watched their family member float away. And that gets to you. I mean, sorry.
14: Well, it's helpless. Right. It has to be the most helpless feeling to know there's nothing you can do at that point.
13: And
14: you know it.
13: Yeah. And that's what I heard. That's what I heard on Tuesday night. I mean, I'm just hearing all of that in the voices on Tuesday night on that scanner traffic. You know, when Swiftwater rescue crews are calling me because they can't get a hold of anybody up there, and how can we get in? And then one crew tells another crew, hey, we talked to Brian, and this is the way we got to go. And you know, and I'm calling the 511 center, and they're like, then they're calling me to say, hey, this road's closed. We had to close this one, but they can get in this way. I mean, everybody's trying to help everybody, and it's just desperation. But the good, you know, it was nice to hear those stories when they're like, we got her out. we're pulling back. You know, those things you heard on the scanner, the good stories. But the desperation just kills you sometimes.
12: You've been doing more than just weather reporting on this. You've been intimately following what has happened. Obviously, it's affected you. What are you hearing about numbers of unaccounted?
13: A friend of mine who is who's working up there said that they're going door to door, and they're trying to account for people who've not been accounted for. And he said yes, there are some of them that are not accounted for because they just can't find them right now. Like they might have they lost their cell phone, something along those lines. He goes, but there are people that we just don't know where they are, and neighbors don't know where they are, and that he said that's what they're running into, and there may be. I mean, we may, you know, the two deaths that happened, the couple that were in the car. And, you know, I told you last night in a text when I got that. I said the worst story is hearing about a couple dying. But the best part of that story is they died together. You know, it was the husband and wife. And there were people posting on my Facebook page about it. And it's the worst story and it's the best story. They died together. They loved each other. And they weren't going to leave each other. But it's also the worst thing to hear because their sons, their daughters, they're left to pick up the pieces. But I've been told that in the county, things are much, much worse out in the county.
12: This is Upshur County.
13: Yeah, I'm sorry. Yes, Upshur County. That in Buchanan, it's fine. And when I say fine, it's not. But the water's receded and they're taking care of things there. But out in the county, it's much worse. Roads are gone. Bridges are gone. We've seen some of the pictures and some of the

0: You look at when you look at power outages, by the way, Dodgers County 398 customers without power, and I think it's Pleasance County 524. Lewis and Upshur just between Lewis and Upshur just about almost 300 customers without power. But still, those customers, what's the number? It's times 2.45 or something.
1: Oh yeah, those numbers that you hear when you say 500 here and 600 here, that's meters. That's right. not the number of people who are in the home. Yeah,
0: right. Absolutely. So you're looking, you could be looking at almost 1,000 people that don't have power across Lewis and Upshur County. But the problem is they're the ones that are on the farthest end. They're the ones who are when you say customers without power, they may not turn power on in a number of spots because they've got the lines fixed. But guess what? There's stuff that's not safe to turn back on.
1: A lot of these are called tap lines, meaning they're radially fed, meaning it's one way, right? You can't loop the power.
0: Right.
1: They end at the end of the line. So you have to fix everything before you can re-energize them. And, you get down into those last cases. And it does take a lot more time than what it otherwise would. So I'll try to check with Will Boyer, Dave, and see if they have an estimate for full restoration, see where we are on that and go from there.
0: But, you look at there's just 2,083 customers without power, and they track 1 million, just over 1 million customers across West Virginia. And so there's still 2,000, and you look at 4,000 to almost 5,000 people that don't have power still, and there are a number of them not going to have it for a number of days. But my friends have told me that my friends who are working in Upshur County say out in the county it is very bad.
2: Metro News meteorologist Brian Hughes been following this story since, Tuesday when the storms arrived. Brian, we appreciate it. Thanks so much, buddy, as always.
0: Thank you.
2: Take a break. Back in a moment. 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
5: This is Bloomberg Money Minute. Stocks have been fluctuating. That's as investors eye those new tariffs and also events in the Middle East. Intel shares, though, are gaining, the company delivering a revenue forecast that shattered Wall Street estimates thanks to booming data center spending. Telehealth companies, including Hims and Hers, are urging a panel of experts to recommend legalizing some popular peptides, and they're calling for oversight and a system to report side effects. Hims says consumers aren't waiting for U.S. regulators to legalize peptides, which are believed to help with everything from wound healing to wrinkly skin. Popular peptides haven't undergone the rigorous clinical testing for FDA approval. And Facebook Marketplace getting its own app. Parent Meta Platforms launching Seller, linked up to your Facebook networks for users 18 and up. Monday, Meta will also roll out Facebook Verified. That's a free badge that shows there's a real person behind a profile. Also plans to test a new video formatting later this year. Denise Pellegrini, Bloomberg.
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4: Couple of notes from Central West Virginia this morning. Again, you probably already heard Governor Morrissey confirming two deaths as a result of the flood. The victims found in a car near Stone Cold Lake Road yesterday. Officially, the names have not been released, and other stuff, information floating around on social media today, but officially names have not been released. West Virginia National Resource Police credited with 85 rescues during the first hours of the flood. Chris Lawrence has that story over at the website, WVMetroNews.com. Also, National Guard is beginning the transition to the cleanup mission and removing debris in Weston, Buchanan, Upshur, Lewis counties this morning. We have the latest posted over at the website, WVMetroNews.com. Going to talk to Jeff Jenkins a little bit later on. He made the trip up from Charleston to Upshur County today. We will get an update from Jeff here in about 15 or 20 minutes from now. Coming up other side of the news break, we're going to check in with Brad McElhenney. Earlier this week, Fayette County Delegate Elliot Pritt was arrested on allegations that he seduced a minor using an online game. His teaching license has been suspended. He's also a teacher in Fayette County. That license has been suspended. But what do Republicans do with his spot on the ballot in November? The political implications of those charges. We'll get into that with Brad McElhenney coming up other side of the break. Chris Steyerwalt will join us at 11:06 this morning. 800-765-8255, 800-765-TALK and 304-TALK-304. That's the phone number and the text line. Steam release, don't forget, 1 hour from now. This is Talk Line on Metro News. For 40 years, the voice of West Virginia. It's 10:30. Let's get a news update from the Metro News Radio Network. Find out what's happening all across the great state of West Virginia.
5: West Virginia Metro News, I'm Jeff Jenkins. 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
6: It all came in within 5-10 minutes. 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
7: That's Amy Whitehair, a Buchanan resident who went back to work Thursday. 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
8: 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I could.
7: He graduated with a degree in biology from Wesleyan in 2019. 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I'm Alex Wiederspiel reporting WVMetroNews.com.
5: The two people unaccounted for in Upshur County in connection with the flood have now been recovered. The bodies found in a submerged car not far from Stone Cold Lake Thursday afternoon. The names of the victims have not been released. U.S. Senator Shelley Marcapino says she knows West Virginians and others are getting frustrated with the ongoing conflict with Iran.
9: There is frustration. There's no doubt about it in terms of the link and sort of the spreading of now the Houthis are involved. Also, the Iranians are bombing 6 and 7 other countries.
5: Capito and fellow U.S. Senator Jim Justice voting Thursday against advancing a joint resolution directing the president to withdraw the U.S. armed forces from Iran unless there's a declaration of war or authorization to use military force. 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
10: 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I want to be just like him. You can too. 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
2: The NTSB will investigate the crash of a single-engine plane that occurred Thursday afternoon in a field in Jefferson County near the community of Middleway. Two people were injured. Meanwhile, the NTSB has released a preliminary report into the deadly helicopter crash in Pocahontas County 2 weeks ago today. 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State police looking for help in an investigation into a deadly hit-and-run in Romney. We've got a photo posted at WVMetroNews.com. 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

0: Chris Dyerwalt will join us coming up 11:06 this morning. Steam release an hour from now. And I'm just going to throw this out there. Positive steams are welcome. Just throwing it out there, given everything that's been going on this week. 800-765-TALK, 800-765-8255. That's the phone number. 304-TALK, 304 is the text line. Jeff Jenkins, next segment from Upshur County. All right, this week, Fayette County Delegate Elliot Pritt was arrested on allegations that he seduced a 15-year-old girl over the online game Roblox. There have been multiple calls, including the state GOP party chairman Josh Holstein, House Speaker Roger Hanshaw, for Pritt to step down from his seat in the House of Delegates. However, he won the primary for the Republican nomination for House of Delegates in that district. He is supposed to be on the ballot in November, and the GOP may not be able to replace him even if he withdraws from the election. To help sort all of this out, Metro News statewide correspondent Brad McElhenney joins us this morning. Brad, good morning.
1: Oh, hello and good morning. And I will do my best to sort out this Jenga puzzle.
0: All right, let's. How about we start with the background of why this is even an issue? So there was a law. This law was changed just a couple of years ago. Kind of flew under the radar a little bit.
1: 2024 House Bill 4350 was passed, went into effect January 1st, 2025. I will say, you know, the legislature is a three-ring circus, even when sometimes it seems slow, and I didn't really pay attention to this. Came across a couple of good stories in Mountain State Spotlight, and Randy Yowie, then of West Virginia Public Broadcasting, did a pretty good follow-up. It looks like what was intended is, you know, I think the intent was to let the voters know who they're getting on their ballots. And sometimes when ballot positions had not been filled, the parties would come in after the filing deadline and backfill them just in general circumstances. Nothing really dramatic like this. But the idea was that the parties were going to limit the state was going to limit when people could be appointed to ballot positions. And now this effect in this particular situation is, it's one thing if Elliot Pritt resigns from the legislature, or eventually lawmakers are in session to take a vote to remove him from that, from his current legislative position. But that would not necessarily have any bearing about his place on the ballot this fall. So then you get into the Jenga puzzle I described. Under the conditions of the relatively new law, under most circumstances, a political party cannot fill a vacancy on the ballot if a candidate withdraws. Then you begin to kind of thread the needle. There are some other circumstances, a lot of them dealing with the calendar. A political party, get your whiteboard ready. A political party can fill a vacancy on the ballot if a candidate is disqualified. So, for example, let's say you've pleaded guilty and been adjudicated in a crime, or a jury has come back and found you guilty. And then potentially the Elections Commission says, all right, under those circumstances, you are now, criminally adjudicated and you're disqualified. If that set of circumstances were to occur, the disqualification still would have to happen no later than 84 days prior to an election. If you were looking at your calendar and you can do the quick math, that is August 11th. Counting back from the general election on November 3rd, only a court and a state election commission can disqualify a candidate. So, you know, there are a lot of hoops on whether it's even possible for the circumstances that Elliot Pritt finds himself in, or really the voters who would be affected by his situation. A thin set of circumstances would allow a different Republican candidate to appear on those Fayette County ballots.
2: There's a lot to unpack there. If someone wants to read this, it's West Virginia Code 35-19. sub A, and you can go through everything if you want to be able to read that. Let's put that aside for the second and think a little more generally, Brad. If I'm a Republican strategist, I think my advice to anyone involved in this is leave it alone. Just leave it alone. No one cares. It's not important compared to what has happened to this child and this family. Disqualify him, whatever, but you know, if Dems get the seat and it's uncontested, so be it.
1: The key line in the law is, if a vacancy and nomination will be caused by the failure of a candidate to file for an office or by withdrawal of a candidate, the vacancy may not be filed. That part of it is really clear. One thing that the Republican Party could do if it wanted to press it would be to take the set of circumstances to court and, you know, probe it and try to figure out, all right, well, does this stand up? Is there a way? It would be an odd set of circumstances, though, because the main backer of this legislation when it passed in 2024 was Delegate Josh Holstein, a Republican from Boone County. Josh Holstein is currently the Republican Party chairman. So he would be, in essence, leading a fight against his own policy. That would be strange optics. Politically, and in terms of legislative numbers, you are right. I mean, Democrats are at a low ebb of super minority. It could be that circumstances are a little better for them this year. They may pick up some seats, but I don't think they're going to pick up that many seats. And so from a political point of view, if you are the Republicans and you're going to retain your super majority, what's one seat difference?
3: Yeah, broadly, you're both correct. If you live in that district, though, now you're left with you're left with no choice one way or the other, whether Pritt's on the ballot or not on the ballot. You're left with no choice in that particular district. So probably impacts you a little bit differently there in those small single member House districts. Broadly, you're both right, obviously. Not going to change the numbers. You can read Brad's story over at the website, of course, WVMetroNews.com. Brad, always appreciate it. Have yourself a fine weekend.
1: Thank you. There is a Democrat in the race, Matthew Anderson, a special education teacher at Divide Elementary School in Fayette County, and always the possibility of a write-in.
3: Ooh, write-in candidates. Brad leaves you on a cliffhanger as he heads into the weekend. Brad, thank you, as always.
1: Hey, thanks.
3: Coming up, we'll check in. Jeff Jenkins is in Upshur County. We'll get an update from Jeff on the flooding recovery efforts there in Central West Virginia. Steam release coming up 11:33. Also, don't forget, if you would like to contribute to the American Red Cross, the flood recovery efforts, we have a link over at the website, WVMetroNews.com, right there at the top of the homepage. 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Chad Prather will join us in the second hour of the show. This is Talk Line on Metro News from the Encova Insurance Studios.
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3: Star Walt going to join us coming up 11:06 this morning. We'll get into the whole hog politics with Chris as he dives into Emerson College polling. Polls coming out this week on 2028 races. Rubio closing the gap with J.D. Vance on the GOP side. And I don't know if I'm warning you when I say President AOC, but I'm just saying. Chris Dyer will join us coming up top of the hour. Steam release at 11:33. Let's go to Upshur County. Jeff Jenkins is in Buchanan this morning. He joins us on Metro News Talk Line. Jeff, good morning.
13: Hey, good morning, guys. How you doing?
3: Doing well. Where are you? Set the scene for us.
13: Yeah, so I'm just off a couple of streets here from downtown Buchanan, and came in this morning, going to talk to flood victims as the cleanup continues, and we'll get over to Weston too later today, where a lot of cleanups taking place. The first thing that really hits you when you come in here and you get off of 79 at Route 33, basically where quarter eight starts, right, is the dust, just all kinds of dust. And you know, the Walmart there at Weston, you know, which is just off of the I-79 exit, and we've all seen the video of the water that came in there on Tuesday night. It got a big construction fence around it, and contractors are in there cleaning it out and working, I'm sure, to try to get it open, you know, as soon as possible. You know, it's all cordoned off right now, and you can just see just a bunch of work taking place there. There are some, you know, convenience stores open, those type of things. Saw a couple of fast food restaurants. There's a McDonald's open here and just off the downtown on Route 20 in Buchanan. Not the inside, but at least the drive-thru's open. So these places are very busy because, you know, a lot of places are closed. But so I mentioned the dust. So you get on 33, and we've reported, and probably you've seen the video of the water that was on 33. And so you'll go between 79 and once you get to Buchanan, about a dozen miles or so. Mm-hmm. There are stretches where 33 is just one lane where they're working. The DOH is there, you're kind of working on some things, but you can see, and that was Stone Cold Creek that came out of its banks. And Stone Cold Creek, guys, is just a little creek. I mean, mm-hmm. And to see the damage that it did, there are long stretches along 33 where the total berm is gone. It's just gone. If you would happen to get too close to the edge of the road, I mean, you're going to take a steep drop about 5 or 6 feet right off the road. So a lot of that's going to have to be, you know, repaired at some point, but the berm is totally gone. Totally wiped out. washed out. And also, even before I got off 79, as you approach, like after the Stonewall Jackson Lake exit 91, you can start to see just on the side of the interstate where it came off of the mountain there on the northbound side. And there are some crews there. There are some lanes closed there as they get that mud and try to get the ditches back open. So you can really see the effect of what's happened here.
2: I mean, Jeff, that sounds like a multi-month, if not years-long project on sections of Corridor H. You talk about berms missing and things. That's going to be a while.
13: Yeah, and to their credit, I mean, they got it open. So it's totally passable. And then the good thing about that is once you get to Buchanan, it starts going up in elevation as you head toward Elkins. So there's not going to be any problems there. But, yeah, there are some stretches there that's going to need some more work. But they've at least got, for most of it, it's two lanes. But there are stretches where there's just one lane open in either direction. I tried to get down to Stone Cold Lake because that's where the man and woman, and that hasn't been officially confirmed by the governor's office, but we it's pretty good authority that it was a husband and wife who died there. And we understand, I talked to some locals here. I talked to a man just a couple of minutes ago here in Buchanan. He was here getting him a cup of coffee at the McDonald's, and he was down in there last night and said that this couple had owned a camper from Harrison County and had owned a camper along the lake there. There's some cabins and some camps along the lake, and they're the ones that were trying to get out and were not able to, and their bodies were recovered yesterday. The gentleman also, and I'm going to try to get back down in there again. The road's blocked in one area, but you know, he told me of there's a little restaurant down there. I think it's called Jerry's Place. But there was at least one worker who was in a tree for about 5 hours who was working, and the water came up so fast he just the highest place he could be was in a tree. So he got in a tree and he was in there for about 5 hours on Tuesday night.
3: Wow. Jeff Jenkins is joining us. He's in Buchanan this morning. National Guard presence, obviously, Jeff. What kind of cleanup efforts underway? What are you seeing?
13: Yeah, exactly. Yep. So, You can see, I've seen the guard, but what you also see, guys, is just a lot of trailers and a lot of heavy equipment on the back of the trailers, right? So they're going to specific places to help clear ditches and help, you know, clean some things out. I drove through downtown Buchanan, and Alex Wiederstuhl reported this yesterday. Downtown looks pretty good, quite honestly, but it does sit up a little higher. But as you kind of go down, and really the Route 20 area, so people are familiar, if you come out of Buchanan and you go to the to French Creek, where the wildlife center is, the game farm, the old game, what they used to call the game farm, that's where a lot of the damage is, kind of off of 20 in various little creeks and runs and different things. That's where some of the damage is going to be. And then also over in Weston, where there was a lot of mud in Weston, got up into a lot of houses. So there's a lot of cleanup taking place over there, too.
2: Jeff, DOH has a facility there off Corridor H, right before you get into Buchanan. Did water make it over that way? Any equipment affected? Yeah. What went on there?
13: 150 pieces of equipment destroyed. 100. That's their main equipment division. So 150 pieces of equipment were destroyed. And also, and I understand, 30 of those are brand new vehicles that have yet to go out to the different districts of the DOH. So, so they had significant damage. And that, if you're familiar with that, that's right there, right across the Main Street exit in Buchanan. And it sits right there. And it's kind of low sitting. I mean, it's kind of low sitting. Yeah. It's kind of below 33, just a little bit. And all of that, you know, anything that was low, and I think Mayor Skinner said this earlier this week, anything that was low got water. And, the DOH Equipment Division, huge facility there, it took on water.
3: You've covered stuff like this before, Jeff. Unfortunately, is it what you expected? Are you surprised by what you're seeing?
13: Well, I think, you know, and others have said this, you know, each one of these things is different, right? And so I think you're going to have pockets where it's worse, and there's going to be a lot of places. I'm anxious to see, or be interesting to see. You know, the governor said yesterday there were 1,000 homes impacted. Okay, so that's a lot, but how many are actually going to be destroyed? You know, I mean, if you got your stuff wiped out and it's not destroyed, that doesn't make any difference. I mean, you can still have your house, but you hate it that you got flooded. You know, I mean, that's
0: right.
13: I mean, I'm not trying to make that sound any less serious, but you know, it's going to be interesting to see. And I think we're still trying to find, I mean, they're still trying to find that out. Obviously, the assessment's going on, how many homes were destroyed. And I think as I hopefully am able to make my way up some of these little runs today, that I'll be able to tell a little more about the destruction and homes that really got hard hit.
0: Metro News' Jeff Jenkins. He is in Upshur County today. Jeff, we appreciate the update. Thank you very much.
13: Okay, guys.
0: Coming up, got to take a break. Back in a moment. We'll tell you what's coming up in hour number two. This is Talkline on Metro News from the Incova Insurance Studios.
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0: Jackpots are growing in West Virginia. 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So go ahead, play today. Coming up, second hour, Metro News Talk Line. Chris Steyerwalt will stop by. We'll get into the whole hog politics and some of the polling looking ahead toward 2028. Also, Emerson College asked about, wait for it, data centers. The results will not shock you. Steyerwalt going to join us at 11:06. Also, a friend of the program, Chad Prather, Huntington Bank, going to join us as well. If you go to WVMetroNews.com right now, the banner at the top of the homepage will take you to an opportunity to make a monetary donation to the flood relief efforts across the state. It'll take you to the Red Cross page. Huntington Bank has offered to match any donations at the link up to $25,000. We'll talk to Chad about that. Also, he's actually, I believe, down in Atlanta this week. Remember Ron Clark in the Ignite presentation? Some educators from West Virginia are down there. We're going to follow up on that next week, but Chad will join us coming up in the 11 o'clock hour. And steam release. Don't forget about steam release. And I'm just throwing it out there. Positive steams are always welcome. I know it's kind of been, we have been focused on the flood coverage, but we will commence with steam release per the bylaws of Metro News Talk Line. The bylaws are undeniable, TJ. You cannot violate them.
1: 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I mean, let me just reiterate that. It's not like, you know, it's all the time if people feel so inclined.
0: Well, you know, this week especially, maybe some positive steams coming out in the second half of the show. 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All right, we'll take a six-minute break. Go get you one more cafe latte for the second hour of the program. 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
3: From ABC News, I'm Sherry Preston. After 13 straight nights of strikes on Iran, the U.S. military may soon be ordered to dramatically increase its attacks. President Trump telling ABC News he's close to making a decision on a dramatic escalation of the conflict. Here's ABC's Mary Bruce.
4: Sources tell ABC News one option under consideration is a return to the kind of full-scale strikes seen in the opening days of the war. The conflict is already expanding, with Iranian-backed Houthi rebels attacking two Saudi oil tankers in the Red Sea, choking another key waterway.
3: ABC's Matt Rivers and Amman Jordan with more on that.
5: We've been talking about the Strait of Hormuz for months, but less so about a strait called Bab el-Mandeb, just off the coast of Yemen in the Red Sea. 10 to 12% of all global shipping goes through that strait each year, and now a lot of Saudi oil does as well. The fear now is what happens if the Houthis and Iran jointly decide to close Bab el-Mandeb altogether, causing oil prices to skyrocket.
3: Oil trading at $97 a barrel this morning. Gas prices up to a nationwide average of $4.09 a gallon. More than 80 countries slapped with new tariffs after the old ones expired, thanks to the Supreme Court ruling.
6: Not as high of a rate as we saw at the beginning of this kind of blanket tariffs that were imposed, but still a higher rate that is something that a lot of companies are going to be struggling with figuring out exactly what this looks like. 99% of the products imported estimated to be affected by these new tariffs.
3: ABC's Elizabeth Schulze. The teenager accused of killing two teachers and two students at Appalachee High School in Georgia 2 years ago has pleaded guilty to all 55 charges he was facing. His minimum sentence will be life in prison, but a judge will decide if he's eligible for parole. Sources tell ABC News that Sean Diddy Combs has been in a fight at the prison in Fort Dix, where he's serving a 50-month sentence for transporting prostitutes. After the fight, Diddy was sent to solitary confinement. It's not clear if he'll be kept there or it's temporary. This is ABC News.
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2: It's 77 degrees in the capital city of Charleston at 3 minutes past the hour inside the 580 WCHS radio newsroom. I'm Daniel Woods. Clouds coming together in the sky, potential for showers to open up in the near future. More to come in your Metro News AccuWeather forecast after this. News breaking this morning, the West Virginia House of Delegates is asking Governor Patrick Morrisey to convene the House for a special session to remove Delegate Elliot Pritt from office. House Speaker Roger Hanshaw sent a letter requesting the session to the office of the governor with signatures from the needed 3/5 majority of the membership required to call for a special session. Pritt is charged with seducing a 15-year-old girl while teaching in Fayette County. He's scheduled to be back in federal court for a preliminary hearing Monday and is currently being held in the Carter County, Kentucky jail. The request from the speaker calls for that session to be convened on August 10th, when the House will already be in interim meetings. Dunbar Police Officer Joshua Clay is no longer a member of the city's police force. He was fired earlier this week after being charged in Nicholas County for violating a protective order connected to a domestic battery charge where the alleged victim was his wife. Kanawha County Commission President Ben Salango says Jared Page, the Republican Party's nominee for the commission, should be the county resident to fill an open seat until the November general election. That seat vacated by former Commissioner Lance Wheeler.
3: We have a lot of recommendations from elected official and law enforcement and firefighters. As I've said before, I'm leaning towards Jared Page, and I would make the motion that Jared Page be nominated to serve as the next commissioner.
2: Fellow Commissioner Natalie Tennant did not second that motion, though.
3: So the motion fails for lack of a second.
2: Now the commission will get three names from the Kanawha County Republican Executive Committee and choose from that list for a commissioner to serve a term of about 3 months. In the 580 WCHS radio newsroom, I'm Daniel Woods.
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7: 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That's the text line. That's the phone number. The text line is 304-TALK-304. Steam release coming up bottom of the hour. We'll also talk to Chad Prather, Huntington Bank. 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Gang's all here. Jake on the video stream. Sophia handling the audio side of things. TJ in the Incova Insurance Studios in Charleston. Good morning, TJ.
8: Good morning, sir. Breaking, Dave, probably around 10:30. Speaker of the House, Roger Hanshaw, hand-delivering this letter to Governor Morrissey. It says, Dear Governor Morrissey, pursuant to Article 6, Section 19 of the Constitution of the State of West Virginia, the undersigned members constituting the required 3/5 of the membership of the West Virginia House of Delegates request that you call the House into an extraordinary session on Monday, August the 10th, 2026, for the limited purpose of considering and acting upon a resolution to expel Delegate D. Elliott Pritt for membership in the West Virginia House of Delegates, signed Roger Hanshaw.
7: All right, so they're not going to wait around on him to resign. They're going to kick him out. Yeah. Okay, so that is new this hour. More information, of course, over at the website, wvmetronews.com. Latest on the flood recovery efforts there as well. All that said, please welcome into the program award-winning, I think he's award-winning, best-selling author. He's a politics editor for The Hill and News Nation, host of The Hill Sunday on News Nation, senior fellow at the American Enterprise Institute, Chris Starwell. Chris, good morning.
9: Ugh, gross. That's a story I hadn't followed. Wow. Okay. Well, I never know what I get for looking away from West Virginia politics for even a couple of days.
7: It's been a busy week over here, Chris. We've had a lot going on in the last 3-4 days around the state. A lot of news. Louise.
9: Yeah. Well, I'm lucky. I'm lucky to have you. I'm lucky to have you.
7: All right. Whole hog politics. I was reading through it as I do every Friday morning. I'm not saying, I'm just saying, President AOC, it's not the craziest thing to think about, Chris.
9: No, the Democrats face a challenge not dissimilar to the one that the Republicans faced in 2016. There will be many, many, many claimants for the mainstream Democratic Party. Right. You're going to have Gavin Newsom and Josh Shapiro and John Ossoff. Probably you're going to have Mark Kelly from Arizona. You're going to have a whole host of characters over there. Other than Ro Khanna, who is, you know, whatever, the progressive Democratic socialist far left, it's AOC. And the possibility that she could do to the Democratic Party what Donald Trump did to the Republican Party, which is take a durable plurality and swing it like a wrecking ball and go through a field that is divided over narrow differences. I was talking about how horrid Jeb Bush and his campaign manager, Mike Murphy, the way that they destroyed the Republican, what was left of the Republican Party. They raised a bajillion dollars and then they spent it trying to kill Marco Rubio. This is your throwback moment from a decade ago. And then they spent $70 million or whatever to try to take out Marco Rubio while Donald Trump was barreling along. And you could see a similar kind of thing playing out, that Gavin Newsom is fighting with Mark Kelly, who is fighting with whoever, and they all say, well, people don't take AOC seriously. They don't take her seriously. And she could definitely get the nomination. And then she could be J.D. Vance. And I'm not saying that's the most likely scenario, but it's certainly a scenario that both Republicans and Democrats should treat as realistic.
8: Could she raise money?
9: Yeah, like a house of fire. She does great on small dollar donations. She has universal name ID thanks to Republicans. Because for a long time, you remember the part where Republicans wanted to talk about AOC because they wanted to show pictures of her, an attractive person. They wanted to show pictures of her and then attack her. AOC was for Republicans what Ted Cruz used to be for Democrats, the bloody shirt to wave in front of the face of your people to be like, these, look at what these people are doing. And so the Republicans were totally obsessed with AOC, and it worked great for her. It made her a victim in the eyes of many Democrats. It got her name ID up, and it helped her fundraising massively. So, yes, there's no Bernie Sanders candidacy this time. There's no Elizabeth Warren candidacy this time. There may be another far-left claimant, but right now she's the one, and she's going to be going up against, you know, if Democrats a year from now are arguing about whether they like Pete Buttigieg or Mark Kelly, that's good for AOC, because that means that with a quarter of the vote, she would be able to trundle through.
7: Chris Dyerwald joining us, politics editor for The Hill and News Nation. Over on the other side in the Emerson College polling, a few months ago, J.D. Vance had a stranglehold on the 2028 Republican nomination. Now, not so much. Marco Rubio, who keeps saying, I'm not going to run, but he has closed the gap in just a few months.
9: Well, yeah. Marco Rubio's the Hillary Clinton of this story. He's the Secretary of State for a president who remains very popular with his own party, not as popular as he once was, but still popular. And Marco Rubio has the advantage that his candidacy is theoretical. He has a hypothetical candidacy. Rubio himself says, I'm not running. I'm backing J.D. Vance. This is not me. This is him. And much like Hillary Clinton, when she was working for Barack Obama, when Democrats were asked what they thought about Hillary Clinton, they liked her right up until, well, here's a good parallel. Do you remember that Republicans were convinced that Michelle Obama was going to be the Democratic nominee? They told me, Republicans told me again and again, they're going to switch out Biden and they're going to put in Michelle Obama. Look at how high her ratings are with Democrats. They're going to put Michelle Obama in. But what that forgets is those kinds of high ratings are easy to get when you're not asking for anything. And Michelle Obama wasn't asking Democrats for anything. They liked her, and she was it was a low-cost choice. So right now, Marco Rubio is two things. He is a theoretical alternative to J.D. Vance, who is stepping on rakes all over the place. And he is a blank canvas onto which you can draw whatever you want him to be. It would be a very tricky dismount for Rubio. Now, if Marco Rubio, after midterm, says, I did my 2 years, I had a great time being Secretary of State and Viceroy of Cuba or whatever is on his job list by the time he gets there, and now I'm going to go spend time with my family and focus on other things, what does everybody say as soon as he does that?
8: He's running.
9: So then he loses the theoreticalness, and he gets into an actual rhubarb with J.D. Vance. And J.D. Vance and his people are mean, well-funded, and they throw heat. And J.D. Vance would be out for the Vance world would be out for Rubio. And Vance has the whole apparatus of the party. He is the national fundraising chairman. He's got the party out. It would be extremely difficult to unseat a sitting vice president. As Pat Buchanan found out, as challengers in the past have found out, as Bill Bradley versus Al Gore, it's just tough. You're sitting vice president. You've got the party apparatus. Now, Trump could totally screw over Vance. That would be a very Trump move, would be to kick him down a flight of stairs a year from now. But if you're Rubio, figuring out how to run would be very challenging. What I would do if I was Marco Rubio and I really wanted to be president, I would not leave. I would wait. And then I would pick a huge fight with J.D. Vance a year from now and leave over some issue. Right. I would say, like, you know what? I can't. This administration ain't big enough for the both of us. And I'd pick my fight and I'd walk out and I would dive into a presidential campaign.
8: Let me play the role of contrarian, because otherwise I serve no purpose. Guy like me, mid-40s, business guy, big business guy. People say that, you know, we used to be country club conservatives. Now maybe we're even more better represented inside some of the Democratic leaning constituencies in Washington. When I look at these two, I don't see an executive. I don't see a leader. I don't see a visionary in J.D. Vance. I see that more in Marco Rubio. So people like me, I think, would be more inclined.
9: You like him more. That's because you like him more.
8: Okay. But he actually achieves things. He feels like, I feel like I could go sit down in his office and I could see an action register of what he's working on, what's happening, movement, executive discipline. I don't see that out of Vance.
9: But what the Republicans should do is nominate a governor. They should get somebody outside of Washington. They should pick a governor with a good track record and say, we're going to clean up Washington. But they're not going to do that. They're going to have J.D. Vance almost certainly, right? Almost certainly they will have J.D. Vance. It will matter how he gets there. Right now, J.D. Vance's big concern, pretty obviously, is not letting anybody get to his right. He doesn't want Tucker Carlson. Like, the reason J.D. Vance won't disavow Tucker Carlson over anti-Semitism and other stuff, the reason he's doing this Catholic integralist, nationalist, I'm sure he believes these things, or I think he does, but also because he knows that the threat that he would face would be to his right. That the reason he's going on Joe Rogan and not going to Capitol Hill is he's taking care of the alt-right, far-right, new right, Catholic integralist, Elizabeth Warren-friendly right. He's taking care of those people. They're a small number, but they would pose the greatest threat because if he has to fight for those votes. So if we think about Marco Rubio, we also have to ask, if Vance looks weak enough, who else will run, right? If Vance looks weak enough, and Iran has just absolutely pantsed J.D. Vance, he has dropped almost half of his support since the war began. And some of those are people who hate the start of the war, and some of those people hate the way that Vance has conducted himself around it, but he has bled support. And for Rubio, he has to be very cognizant of the fact that if Nikki Haley, whatever. So he could find himself right back in the same position where right now he's the only alternative, but it could be like, well, I like Marco, but I'd really rather be Brian Kemp. Well, I like Marco, but I'd really rather it be Nikki Haley. But we should do this, we should do that. And that's what Vance is counting on, is that he will have no, Tucker Carlson's not going to declare. And the rest of the party, the traditional conservative Republican Party, will be divided between choices, and he won't have to face a credible threat.
7: It's July 2026. We got 2 years of this.
9: No, you do not. Because this will go fast, right? 30 seconds after midterms, right? It goes real, real fast, and campaigns get launched and destroyed. Think about Kamala Harris in 2022, right? It's going to be great. Or in 2018, it's going to be great. She's going to launch. She's got all the support behind her. She does. People are like, yes, Kamala Harris is going to be the Democratic nominee. And then she got in front of a microphone and people went, she can't do this, and she can't put four sentences together in a row, and she's no. And so, like, this thing will get cooking here late November, and it will burn hot.
7: Chris Steyerwald, always burning hot. A politics editor for the Hill News Nation, The Hill Sunday, on News Nation, senior fellow at the American Enterprise Institute. Always appreciate it, Chris. Thank you, buddy.
9: Bye, guys. Happy Friday.
7: Happy Friday. We'll talk to Chad Prather, Huntington Bank, next.
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0: 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It has about 4.3 million monthly active users. Midjourney working on several projects, including a full-body ultrasound machine and new apps focused on people's creative processes with a humanistic theme tying them together. New home sales in the U.S. climbing in June for the first time in 3 months. That says heavier builder discounting helped offset high mortgage rates. And Facebook Marketplace getting its own app. Parent Meta Platforms launching Seller. 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Denise Pellegrini, Bloomberg Radio.
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5: 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Top of the homepage, you can click to make a monetary donation to flood recovery efforts, actually disaster recovery efforts across the state as those storms marched across West Virginia, spawning tornadoes. Of course, the flooding in central West Virginia as well. It's through the American Red Cross. 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Friend of the program, Huntington Bank, Chad Prather, joins us on Metro News Talk Line. Chad, good morning. Good to talk to you.
6: Dave, likewise. Good morning.
5: Thanks
6: good
5: for coming on,
6: guys.
5: Absolutely. Chad, why did you want to get involved with Huntington Bank, getting involved in this relief effort again?
6: Well, yeah, we wish we were on for better reasons here this morning, but, you know, obviously our hearts are with the folks and the families affected down there. You know, it's just what West Virginians do, Dave. You know, unfortunately, these tragedies are not new, and it's not something that, we haven't seen before, unfortunately. And you know, we have an office right there in Weston. People, you know, colleagues that are affected, great friends, customers, and just citizens of the state. It's the right thing to do. We're always going to be there to lend a helping hand for our neighbors when they need us.
7: Have you talked to any of your employees or customers? Stories, what are you hearing from folks you know that live there?
6: Yeah.
7: And are affected?
6: Yeah, TJ, I'll tell you, it's really, really sad situation. I've been in touch with our branch manager down there multiple times a day. She, you know, she's really helping lead the effort down there. She's a citizen in Weston, and she was up at 4 a.m. the morning that it happened and finished up at 10 p.m. that night, and it's kind of been on that same schedule every day, just lending a helping hand. We sent her out to buy some supplies, you know, from the bank to help deliver to folks. Really, really sad story she told me this morning was that some of the folks who had, you know, kind of lost vehicles and lost the ability to kind of transport themselves, live in more remote areas, they went out this morning with some supplies that they needed, detergent and water and just, you know, just very basic things. And they were unfortunately the very first people that those folks had seen. So these are elderly folks that, you know, head to toe covered in mud, and just a really sad situation.

0: and want to try to help get those folks back on their feet as soon as we possibly can.
1: 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Any donations made at the link will be matched up to $25,000 by Huntington Bank for the recovery efforts. Also, we have the donation drive going on at our facility in Charleston this morning. There will be one in Morgantown on Monday, one in Clarksburg on Tuesday as well. So, Chad, anything helps at this point?
0: Every single thing helps, Dave. The faster we can get the money in, the quicker we can get this community back on its feet. These businesses can't reopen. Even if they could, in a lot of instances, their employees can't get there to man the shops. We need to do everything we can to get them back on their feet as quickly as possible to restore some normalcy. And like I said, it's basic things. And I did want to mention just a big thank you to you guys, West Virginia Radio. You guys always take such a big leadership role in these situations to help organize things and tell stories and help get these folks back on their feet. And that's exactly what we need to do here, get everybody involved. And if it's $5, that's going to go a long way. That five becomes 10, and that's going to buy several cases of water for folks. And we just ask everybody to pitch in here to try to get this, back to normal as quickly as we possibly can.
1: Chad, about 20 seconds. We're going to follow up next week. Are you still down in Atlanta this week for Ron Clark?
0: We've got the crew in Atlanta right now. I'm headed to the West Virginia Bankers Association. I'm chairing that this year, so we've got that this weekend. But we have 250 teachers down in Atlanta with a big crew, and the Department of Education is down there. So very much look forward to hearing about all the wonderful things that are happening. They're literally in those sessions as we speak right now.
1: All right, we'll follow up next week with them. Hey, Chad, thank you. Thanks to Huntington Bank for being a great partner in this and helping folks out around West Virginia.
0: Dave, TJ, thank you guys. Appreciate everything you do.
1: Absolutely. Thank you. Chad Prather, Huntington Bank. 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It'll take you to where you can make a monetary donation through the American Red Cross to help out recovery efforts across the state. And Huntington Bank will match donations up to $25,000. This is Talkline on Metro News for 40 years, the voice of West Virginia. It's 11:30. 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
2: West Virginia Metro News, I'm Jeff Jenkins in Upshur County, where Route 33 is a dust bowl. When you get off of Interstate 79 and onto 33 at Weston, you immediately see the damage from this week's flood. The water and mud are gone from 33, but it's what's left behind. It's the dust and a lot of it. There's a large construction fence around the Weston Walmart. Contractors are cleaning it out after several feet of water got in on Tuesday night. 33 is passable, but there are stretches where one lane is closed. The berm is completely gone in some places, the result of a raging stone cold creek. The cleanup, the repairs are underway. From Upshur County, I'm Jeff Jenkins. Now with more news, here's Chris Lawrence.
3: The DOH equipment yard in Buchanan took a hit from that high water, and about 150 pieces of heavy equipment were destroyed. DOH spokesman Brent Walker says that forced them to have to bring in backup resources to deal with all of the flood damage in the two counties.
4: We had to call an audible and bring some folks in from surrounding districts and counties, so we have manpower and equipment in there to help us clean up.
3: Crews continue clearing mud and debris off roads and bridges throughout the region. You can add three more tornadoes to the list from Tuesday's wild weather. The National Weather Service in Sterling, Virginia confirms two separate tornadoes in Pendleton County and a third in Hampshire County. Most of the damage was to trees and a few outbuildings. 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
3: The Federal Aviation Administration's released more information about a plane crash near Carneysville in Jefferson County Thursday. The aircraft was a 1970 Grumman AA fixed-wing single-engine plane registered out of the state of Washington. The FAA's initial report indicates the plane lost power and incurred significant damage when it went down in a farm field in the community of Middleway. There were two people on board. Both suffered injuries. One was flown to the hospital, the other transported by ambulance. From the Metro News Anchor Desk, I'm Chris Lawrence.

0: 800-765-TALK, 800-765-8255, 304-TALK, 304. Quickly, before we get to steam release, TJ, got an update on estimated power restoration?
1: Yes, all First Energy customers affected from the flooding and the storms expected to be back on by 11 p.m. tonight, per Wilt Boyer of First Energy. He tells me many, if not most, will be on before that.
0: Given the magnitude and what we were dealing with a couple of days ago, that is an incredible job by those line crews.
1: Yeah, outstanding. Just outstanding.
0: All right, it is Friday. Let's get to it.
2: I want you to get up now. I want all of you to get up out of your chairs. I want you to get up right now and go to the window, open it, and stick your head out and yell, I'm as mad as hell, and I'm not going to take this anymore!
0: Every Friday, no matter the circumstance, we bring this as a public service to you. A chance to vent, get whatever it is that is troubling you off your chest as we head into the weekend. It's a public service, as I said, because all week long, we get to pick the topics. Sometimes the news sets the agenda. Sometimes we set the agenda. You don't get to set the agenda, except for right now. You can talk about whatever you want to talk about. You can steam about politics, the news, whatever the case may be. Maybe you're mad because somebody didn't do the dishes last night after he promised. Either way, 800-765-TALK, 800-765-8255. That is the phone number to release your steam. 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Just a couple of rules we like to follow here. Number one, please don't get us fired. We would appreciate that. Or sued. They kind of go hand in hand. You can steam about the host, past, current, and a future host, and we may not respond. If you keep it tight, you keep it quick, we'll get as many of the steams in as we possibly can. Otherwise, the rest of the show belongs to you. 800-765-TALK, 800-765-8255. 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We begin on the phones. George, you're up first on steam release. What do you got?
3: I've known a few people that have been falsely accused of not paying tolls when they traveled, thanks to that license plate reader technology. Now, thank God we don't have tolls right around here, but that is still an example of how that can be abused. So that means we should definitely not have all that in Huntington. Instead, we need to spend the money on the infrastructure, not that camera crap.
0: 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Let's go to Bob in Charleston. Hey, Bob.
4: Hey, it looks like Natalie Tennant is the only person in West Virginia that doesn't want Jared Page to be a new Kanawha County commissioner.
0: Bob.
4: Arrogance like that's hard to take.
0: Bob, appreciate the steam. 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
1: The bylaws, says the texter, set forth by King Hoppy. Quote, I can have as many cafe lattes as I want because my lawyer, Jackie Chelai, said so. 304-TALK-304. Steam release. Hey there. I'm here in Mercer County sitting on 100 acres of land waiting on a data center company to offer me a deal for my land. No drama, no politics, no craziness. Just saying. Hey, it's Rod from Fairmont. I'm fed up with my veterinarian. My horse broke his leg and my vet said the only thing I could do was shoot him. What the heck? Makes no sense to me. Now he's got a broken leg and a bullet wound. Well, if he's not better by tomorrow, I guess I'll go ahead and shoot him again. I'm more frustrated than a midget with a yo-yo, says Rod. Have you heard J.D. Vance speak? He is by far the most elegant speaking political figure since Obama. He has clarity and the ability to pick through the BS. I would hate to have to debate him, says the texter. I really like Chris a lot, but I think he's wrong on this one. I think the candidates are going to be Marco Rubio and Mark Kelly. All right. 304-TALK-304. Dave and TJ, Northern Outpost remembers the critique by Rush Limbaugh about polls prior to the last 100 days before the election. All they are is talking points for the lazy media pontificates. That's why the best of all time, Steyerwalt needs to up his game. Steam, says the Northern Outpost.
0: 800-765-TALK's the phone number. Let's go back to the phones. Dale, what's your steam this morning?
5: Hey, TJ, another guy. It's Dale Lee, baby. I just filled up the 87 DeVille for the bargain price of $88, averaging 7 miles per gallon up the turnpike. 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
0: Dale, appreciate the call. 800-765-TALK, 800-765-8255. 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Text your steam to 304-TALK-304. 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
4: 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That's the phone number. You should have it programmed into your phone. 304-TALK 304 is the text line to release your steam as we head into the weekend. 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Let's go to Joan. Hey, Joan.
5: Yes, I just wanted to mention, if people are really interested in our state, they could read two articles that have been in the paper recently. One is Investing in the Future of Southern West Virginia. And if you'd read one or two sentences there, it's talking about a grandmother who does not know if she'll have enough water to last the week. She does not know how her grandchild will take a bath or whether he can wear clean clothes. This is sad that our legislature and governor is not putting the right money into the right places. And then there's another one from the HD Media editorial, a kick in the teeth on data centers. When I read what one of the data centers in Putnam County, the things that it's going to do to streams and wetlands and endangered species, that's sad. I don't know what's going on with our Department of Environmental Protection and so forth. But anyway, people need to be studying this type of thing. The last comment I have is sometimes I wonder why TJ doesn't run for the House of Delegates. That's all. Thank you.
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6: Hey, I just wanted to call and thank our president, great President Trump, for cutting my electric bill in half. 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He talked about that a lot in his first term. And the $19 trillion in investments. And what's that, honey? Honey, excuse me. Honey, you mean he didn't? Oh, hey, Dave? Dave? Never mind.
4: Thank you, Greg. 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
7: Steam release, fire Congress, all of them, not doing their job to provide checks and balances. Northern Eagle Distributing of Elkins and Beverage Distributing of Clarksburg have arranged to have a truckload of water delivered to the Buchanan and Weston Relief Centers, FYI. Thank you for that. Morrissey had $2 million to rent a Ferris wheel, but the West Virginia Emergency Management Agency must resort asking for private donations of brooms and cleaning supplies. Where's George calling from? Mars? The Liam commercials are starting to get annoying. My son has been in Saudi Arabia for 15 months, now six more. He's been extended twice. Time to swap out triple nickel, proud Air Force dad. I'm steamed at North. No, I'm not. You can read that if you want. I'm not doing that. I'll leave that to your discretion, sir. Bush, Clinton, Bush, Obama, Trump, Biden, now AOC. We've officially reached idiocracy. No one can lead us out of this but a libertarian, Thomas Massey, for president, or we go off the cliff. That's innuendo suggesting something, not going there.

0: I'm starting to drive my family crazy. All I do is complain about people driving like idiots in the work zones between Fairmont and Morgantown. I've become like my parents in my 60s and would make a perfect Progressive insurance commercial, but I don't care. Work zone safety has become my obsession and my mission in life. By the way, one of the insane drivers looked a lot like Ethan, says the texter.
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2: Hey, guys. The guys filling in for Howard Monroe, Bob Slatter and Shane Stack up in Wheeling on the Watchdog. Yesterday, Shane Stack was sworn into the West Virginia House of Delegates. I really wanted to say congratulations and say what a fine human being Shane Stack and great delegate he will be.
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9: Back in the summer of 1960, the Reds had Frank Robinson at first base. But Frank was better suited for the outfield, and the Reds wanted to find a new first baseman. And on this July 24th, a newcomer to the Reds, Gordy Coleman, made his Cincinnati debut. The Reds had acquired the 25-year-old Coleman from Cleveland the year before and had him in the minors, but called him up in late July. And on the very first pitch Gordy Coleman ever saw as a Red, he blasted a long home run into the Crosley Field bleachers. I guess that's what the Reds were looking for. For Coleman became the Reds' starting first baseman for the next several seasons. Quite the debut for Mr. Coleman this July 24th, 1960, this date in Reds baseball.
8: This date in Reds baseball is brought to you by the Cincinnati Reds Hall of Fame and Museum, presented by Dinsmore. 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
10: It's Dave Allen coming up on the Monday Show. Former Charleston Mayor Danny Jones will stop by, and now he's author Tony Hodge. He's got a brand new book out. He'll join us to talk about it. Your calls and texts too, right here, Voice of Charleston, WCHS.

0: 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Let's go to the phones. Donnie, what is your steam, Donnie?
1: Oh, I just have a message for TJ. I want him to get in his golf cart and put his visor on, start blasting some Britney Spears and putting up those House of Delegates sounds in every turn that he comes to.
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2: 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The Walmart Supercenter there in Buchanan. 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Their disaster relief teams on site serving meals and bottled water alongside Operation Barbecue. They've got services being provided from Matthew 25 Ministries, Tide, Loads of Hope, Walmart, Procter & Gamble. 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So there you go. If you're in need of those services, at that flooded Walmart there in Weston, or excuse me, Buchanan, we know that those are there. So that's available at the Walmart in Buchanan, number 2809, if you need it. 304-TALK, 304. Dave and TJ, nothing Seinfeld, no steam. Great job this week on the coverage of the flood. Also, congratulations to the first responders and the DOH for such a quick response and recovery efforts. When you see how people come together like this, how we look out for each other, through country roads, and though it was embraced worldwide over this past summer, those people will never understand how with days like this, how much deeper and meaningful and impactful that West Virginia anthem has become on her residents. I'm a lifelong Republican, but if the choice is between AOC or the billionaire bailouts by J.D. Vance, I'm voting for AOC. She actually knows how to work for a living. Regardless of what polls say, no one takes AOC seriously outside of New York or the socialists. Guys, I believe, like it's been said, there is not a culvert that would handle all that rainwater. This should be a wake-up that culverts need cleaned and some need upgraded to larger sizes because of development in areas. I've been putting in SWAT requests for 3 years to get a culvert outside of my property in Harrison County, says the texter. Just wanted to thank everybody who is helping flood victims. Please keep those in your thoughts and prayers. If you're unable to donate, do a random act of kindness today for your fellow West Virginians. My steam is the lack of coverage of the operation to incite resistance to data centers that is funded by China. It's not getting any coverage. AI is going to advance no matter what. In the question of who, sorry, that one's just torn all to pieces with Siri. So sorry, can't do it. I wanted to text in to recognize Hunter Williams and Leon Depp. They both live in Buchanan. During the flooding this week, they took action, hopped in their kayaks, and helped 11 people find safety. I'm sure there are other stories like theirs, but I wanted to mention them. This type of selflessness in our communities is much needed. Flying my flag at half-mast. To the death of democracy. Next stop, liberty. Guys, I sent this in at the beginning of the show. Here's my steam. The only thing worse than starting this war with Iran is continuing it. President Trump keeps saying, we've won the war with Iran by a lot. So why are we still in a war with Iran?
0: Let's go back to the phones. Rob, what's your steam, Rob?
3: Hey, good afternoon. Has Trump lost his mind? He wants to give Saudi Arabia the right to develop nuclear weapons. Hey, does he not remember 9/11? All those pilots were from Saudi Arabia. If he gives them the right, then every other country in the Middle East is going to arm themselves, and you're going to have this. It's just going to be awful. Every country has nuclear weapons in the Middle East. Can you imagine that? Thank you.
0: Rob, you are welcome. Have a great weekend, Rob. 304-TALK, 304. Still time to get a couple of your text steams in. 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That continues until what, TJ, 6 o'clock, 7 o'clock tonight?
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0: Okay, you can drop stuff off. You don't even have to get them out of your car. Dave Allen will personally get items out of your vehicle for you. I can't actually vouch for that, but somebody will. There at the drop-off, we've got a donation drive on Monday in Morgantown at the Suncrest Town Center. There will be a donation drive on Tuesday in Clarksburg to aid flood relief efforts. If you click the link on the webpage to make a monetary donation, our friends at Huntington Bank have graciously offered to match any donations made at the link up to $25,000 for disaster relief across the state this week. A couple of more text teams here to close out the day. Trump deserves the Nobel Peace Prize. He stopped the war in Iran at least 15 times, says the texter. I'm steamed at Northern Dave for never answering whether he liked his women like he likes his hot dog chili. Thick. Talk to you on Monday. This is Talk Line on Metro News for 40 years, the voice of West Virginia.
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5: From ABC News, I'm Stephanie Officer. Colt Gray, the teen accused of killing two teachers and two students in the 2024 Appalachian High School shooting in Georgia, has pleaded guilty to all 55 charges in court this morning.
6: Mr. Gray, you understand all 55 charges?
7: Yes, sir.
6: You understand that you'd be pleading guilty to the entire indictment? Is that right?
7: Yes, sir.
5: Gray now faces a minimum life sentence. A jury in March convicted Gray's father, Colin, on charges of second-degree murder and involuntary manslaughter after reportedly giving his son the rifle he later used in the massacre. Wisconsin residents want clear answers from authorities after a police-involved shooting earlier this week. ABC's Pierre Thomas.
8: A community mourning the death of Corey Ruiz, a black man fatally shot during a violent encounter with police. The vigil coming only hours after a bizarre moment when city leaders tried to provide an update to the community about Ruiz's death.
9: Because we don't want to hear anything you've been saying.
8: A man spewing anti-Semitic and anti-capitalism views suddenly emerges from the audience and literally takes the microphone from the Madison police chief.
5: The Wisconsin Department of Justice is leading the investigation. New questions today regarding the status of a deal that would see the U.S. working with Saudi Arabia to develop a civilian nuclear power program for the Saudis. ABC's Mary Bruce.
10: The president is now dramatically changing the terms with a new condition that could put the entire deal out of reach. Trump saying it is totally subject to Saudi Arabia joining the very respected and successful Abraham Accords. But that remains highly unlikely. It would require Saudi Arabia to normalize diplomatic relations with Israel, something they have refused to do unless Israel commits to a Palestinian state.
5: Sean Diddy Combs got into a fight and was sent to solitary confinement at FCI Fort Dix, where he's serving 50 months for transporting prostitutes. You're listening to ABC News.
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12: It's 3 minutes past the hour in the capital city of Charleston from the 580 WCHS radio newsroom. I'm Daniel Woods. 77 degrees, clouds in the sky this hour. Potential for rain coming this afternoon. More to come in your Metro News AccuWeather forecast after this. Our flood relief drive is underway in our parking lot here at 1111 Virginia Street East in Charleston. That's 1111 Virginia Street East. Going towards residents in Upshur and Lewis counties in need following this week's devastating floods. The drop-off event for cleanup supplies and non-perishable food items continues through 6 o'clock, and you don't even have to get out of your car. 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
13: We can fill those with the various cleaning supplies and baby wipes and bottled water and some non-perishable snacks. Those are the sorts of things, baby supplies, diapers and such, that we can get folks either up and running or we can replenish the stocks that they have already used.
12: We're also working with the American Red Cross. You can give cash or write a check to the Red Cross with the memo line, West Virginia Flood Relief. Three Kanawha County high schools are set to have a pilot program starting this fall called the Hope Squad. That's a student-led program aimed at eliminating suicides. Kanawha County Schools Executive Director of Counseling John Duffy told school board members last night he heard from students at multiple schools.
14: Mr. Duffy, how can the students be a part of the solution? And so we will be piloting the Hope Squad, which has been around for about 20 years, student-led prevention initiative.
12: Duffy says it's the goal to have Hope Squad in all 8 county high schools beginning in the 2027-28 school year. The Kanawha County Commission has agreed to add an early voting location to the county, located at the South Charleston Community Center and in operation for the November general election. And tickets are on sale today for WWE SmackDown at the Charleston Coliseum and Convention Center for Friday, October 30th. It's the first time that popular live show has come to the capital city. In the 580 WCHS radio newsroom, I'm Daniel Woods.
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12: Looking now at your Metro News AccuWeather forecast, intervals of bright sunshine, a couple of showers this afternoon, high 80 degrees. With the news, I'm Daniel Woods.
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16: Hi, everyone. Welcome to the show. It's Friday. It's July 24th, 2026. I'm 13 News and Tonight Live anchor Amanda Barron alongside Dave Allen. Chris Lawrence is standing by with the day's top headlines. Jeff Jenkins will join us from the scene of the flooding in north central part of the state. And we're also going to get you caught up on some of the day's other headlines. But as I mentioned, there was a really, you know, babies wait for no one. And sometimes I always say this, not sometimes, I always say this, babies make everything better. And there is a new baby that was born in the midst of all of the chaos Tuesday night. And we're gonna talk with mom, who can share that story with us. Also coming up on the program today, Delegate Adam Berkhammer will join us to talk about some of the things that are going on. We're seeing some scams starting to pop up and things like that. But Dave, we're also seeing some really good stuff. You know, Walmart parking lot in Buchanan has, places for people to shower and do laundry and things like that. And the meals are rolling in. So there is a great sense of community having a great sense of fellowship among all of the people who are dealing with such devastation.
2: Well, and here at our place, 1111 Virginia Street East in Charleston, it has been nonstop. At one point, we didn't have enough room to get vehicles on the lot out here at one point because everybody was making the donations for our flood relief. And we're doing one here today, Morgantown on Monday, Clarksburg on Tuesday. We'll run all that down for you a little bit later on. But right now, we do want to go to the city of Buchanan, as we've been doing every day at this time. And hopefully, this will be the last time for a while we have to talk to him. And I mean that in the best possible way. Mayor Robbie Skinner, good afternoon. Welcome to the show.
17: Hey guys, how you doing?
16: You know what? It's been really nice every day when we talk to you. You have a very positive spirit about you, and so that has to be helping you during a difficult time, Mayor Skinner.
17: You know what gives me the positive spirit here is this community. I mean, it is. I mean, I'm so proud of these people. We are a hearty bunch. We're a strong bunch, and people are coming together. The neighbors. All these neighbors across our town, they're reaching out. People that were not affected are going to the affected areas. Even people who were affected are reaching across and helping them, helping their neighbors who also were affected. And so what do they say? That the true definition of love is when you're hurting, you reach out to help someone else. That's what we've got. Excuse me, going on here. I think I've been breathing too much flood dust.
16: Probably.
17: But we are doing the best we can, and we are keeping people as informed as we can, and I think people are really appreciating that. So I don't want to call it a well-oiled machine at this moment, but we're doing very well. We really are.
16: What's the most challenging message that you want to get out to people right now that you really haven't feel like maybe this is the one thing people need to hear right now?
17: So we want to make sure that everybody knows. Please, if you've got flood damage, if you've got furniture, if you've got baseboards, if you've got heaters, TVs, whatever it is, just put it on the curb. Just put it out on the curb of the street. You know, our transfer station is overloaded. People are trying to get out there. That's where we take all of our waste. The lines are long. It's out to the 4-lane highway. But if you just put it out on the curb, the Army National Guard, they're going to go street by street, alley by alley, road by road, and they're going to be getting all of this debris from you. And it's free. It is free. If you take it to the transfer station, the way the city's tariff is, through the Public Service Commission, we have to charge you, and we have to scale it. But the Army National Guard, if they come pick it up and take it to the centralized site, it's free. So please utilize that service.
16: And one of the things Dave pointed out yesterday is when we were talking with Major General Jim Seward is that the National Guard cannot come on your property. You have to move it off your property.
17: That's right. We got a little bit. The only thing I hate that we got just a little bit of bad information yesterday morning was that they could actually go into people's homes. We were quickly told, wait, no, not sure who told you that, but we can't. So we need everybody to move the debris to the curb, out to the street. And they will be going through and picking it up. There also was a rumor going through town that the Army National Guard was going to be gone today. That's not true. They're going to be here through next week for sure. So if you've got family and you need help moving stuff and they want to come this weekend, that's fine. But we do ask that you, if you've got debris, put it out sooner rather than later. Don't wait till the last minute.
2: Well, and I think that's very important that we tell people to get their information from trusted news sources. I mean, the cities, you guys have done a great job on social media and also Metro News, television stations up there have done a great job. Get it from trusted sources.
17: That's exactly right. That's exactly right, Dave. And every community has community pages, and those are very useful. And people can go on there and ask questions and things. But, you know, as far as all of the official information, please follow City of Buchanan Facebook page. That's where we are updating everyone. You know, we've got an information coordinator, Randy Sanders, is doing a fantastic job getting press releases out. I go on there a couple times a day and put up updates from myself just to let people know where we are with things. So, but yes, please follow the city's Facebook page. That's where the most accurate and most up-to-date information is going to be found.
16: We know that there's a lot to get out there. Chris, do you have any questions for Mayor Skinner while you're here? I know you've been talking with DNR, so many rescues and things like that. Anything you want to ask him about or put in perspective right now?
18: Mayor, have you got a handle on how many homes in town have been impacted or buildings have been impacted to this point? I know that you were wanting people to register, But do you have any handle on a number at this point?
17: We're still waiting on those survey results to come back, Chris. We do. The governor announced yesterday, and he was relayed this. Now, this is not just in the Buckhannon city limits. This is in the Buckhannon area and throughout the north central part of Upshur County. We are aware of about 1,000 or so structures, both commercial and residential, that have been impacted in some way by the floodwaters. So, I mean, wow. That's a lot. I mean, Buckhannon itself here, we're a city of about 6,000. We've got a little over 3,000 households or so, about 3,000 households in our corporate limits. And then we've got obviously more commercial structures to add on to that. So, I mean, you can see the magnitude here. And a lot of the devastation is right here in Buckhannon. Not all of it, but a lot of it.
18: How about power outages? I know that Mon Power had been working feverishly to try to get into places and get the lights back on. Is that starting to happen?
17: Yes. People are reporting that power is coming back on. I know the Sego Road area is still without power. A good friend of mine, Danny Marple, business owner here in town, he's been keeping me posted. He does not have power yet, but he said he's seen power trucks and up that way. So hopefully they're getting to that area. That's just, of course, everybody knows Sego. That's where the mine disaster was back in 2006. So that community is still without some power, but they're getting there.
18: How about water? I mean, has the water service there in town been impacted?
17: No, we are so fortunate. Our city water plant and city sanitation department plants, both are in great shape. They're operating at full capacity. Our customers never once lost water.
18: How did that happen? Holy cow.
17: Let me tell you. This city has phenomenal water personnel. We are a class 4 plant. We have class 4 operators. This is one heck of a good running machine. I would put our water crews up against anyone. They have done a fantastic job. Our citizens are I don't know if they know how fortunate they are, but we have never once lost potable water service in this town.
18: That is an incredible testament to your treatment plant for sure.
16: Well, we know people are dropping off water. It would be better for people to do more things like rakes and shovels and things like that as opposed to water, Mayor?
17: Okay. At this point, yes. I stopped by the donation center at Westland yesterday evening, and they've got a lot of water. But we did put up an updated post on our City of Buckhannon Facebook page this morning and last evening, kind of going over what was needed, what the most needed items were. And so you can find that there at the City of Buckhannon Facebook page. That's on this morning's post and on my post last night. So just go there and you can see what's needed. Extension cords, box fans, cleaning supplies. That's what's your Clorox. That's what's needed right now.
16: That's interesting you say that. I remember during the flooding like 10 years ago that a lady called the newsroom just sobbing because people didn't have electricity and they were giving non-perishable food like canned food items, but nobody had anything to open the cans with because they didn't
19: have little things you don't think of.
16: Yeah, you don't think of that stuff. I'm so glad you said that about extension cords. So if there's anything else like that, Mayor, over the next, you know, whatever, weeks, days, whatever, please text us and tell us so we can get the word out, because those are things that you don't think of until you don't know until you know. Right?
17: That's exactly right. That's exactly right. And we're keeping close communication with the CERT volunteers and with Westland. Dr. James Moore and his wife Jessica, they're angels for what they've been doing and opening up the campus for the community. I saw them last night. They were loading things in the back of people's cars and unloading things out of the back of people's cars. And so, I mean, they were over there, boots on the ground. But we're checking in with them, and we will continue to update our Facebook page of items that are needed at that time.
16: If somebody wants to come to the area, and we're talking with Buchanan Mayor Robbie Skinner, if somebody wants to come to the area and help this weekend, where should they go? How should people go about that?
17: So our volunteer center is coordinated through the Upshur County Office of Emergency Management. They can call the Upshur County Office of Emergency Management. I can get you that phone number here right now. It is 304-472-4983. We can coordinate exactly where you need to go, what the highest need areas are. You can also go to Westland at the donation drop-off station. They can register you and deploy you to the areas that are of the highest need. So it is all coordinated. It's organized. So either call that number. Again, 304-472-4983. That's the Upshur County Office of Emergency Management. or just head on over to Westland College to the donation drop-off point, register, and we'll get you taken care of and where you need to go and where the highest need is.
18: Well, Mayor, I tell you, I said earlier we started our donation drive here in Charleston early this morning based on what we have collected so far here at 1111. You guys got a whole lot of stuff coming up that way, so hang tight. I mean, we just had a gentleman pulled up with an entire pallet of shovels out here a couple of months ago, so that's good stuff. Hey, Mayor, God bless you folks. We appreciate it. I know you've been very, very busy up there, and it's a bad time for you and your community, but you've been gracious enough to join us so we can get information out to people all week long. We appreciate you, Mayor. Thanks a lot.
17: Hey, thanks a lot, you guys. You guys have a great weekend.
16: You do the same.
18: You as well. Let's go check in with Jeff Jenkins now. Jeff is live on the scene. He's kind of going back. He started in McCann. I think he's going to Weston later. We'll check in with him during the 2 o'clock hour. Jeff, good afternoon.
19: Hey, guys. I got like a half of a bar, so I am not moving.
16: All right. Well, we're glad you're there. Tell us what you're seeing, where you are, and what you've seen.
19: I am along Brushy Fork Road. So this is on the backside of Stone Cold Lake. And this is just a Brushy Fork is what you could imagine, just about a 4 to 5 foot wide stream. And they got, 5 inches, 4 to 5 inches of rain in 39 minutes on Tuesday. And where I am here in this little bottom, there's about 4 or 5 houses. And 4 of the 5 houses, they basically emptied out the whole houses. And on the 5th house, it's the basement. I spoke to a lady here. She's lived here for 47 years. And, what we've heard before, never seen anything like it. And it almost got up into her house, and she kind of lived just maybe 2 or 3 feet higher than everybody else. And it did not get into her living quarters, but it got her basement. Also, you may have seen a couple of videos of, from Stone Cold Lake or near Stone Cold Lake where vehicles were going down the stream. Well, this is one of the streams that kind of hard to believe now that a couple of vehicles went down, but she said a lilac bush, large lilac bush in her backyard blocked the car and just diverted it just enough that it did not slam. It just clipped the back corner of her house. So I'll be sharing some video later. Yeah, I'll be sharing some video later of this, and I've just talked to the one lady, and I'm going to move my way up here and talk to some other folks. But this is, I was in Buchanan and in a couple other places, and you can tell where water was, but it's all gone down. You can see water marks. But this is the worst place I've seen so far. And that's what we had heard, that Stone Cold Lake, area was the worst. I can't get in on either end of Stone Cold Lake. I've tried. Roads blocked in both places, and they've got personnel there, and it's just so wiped out you can't get in. But I'm pretty close here at Brushy Fork, maybe a mile or two. But you can see the damage here for sure.
16: You've seen a lot of flooding over the years, Jeff. Can you put this in perspective yet, or do you still have some more reporting to do before you can?
19: I was thinking about that, guys, and I was thinking that this area of the state, even though it's mountainous, obviously, but it's not as up and down as some, the southern part of the state. The southern part of the state, when you get into the coal field, you get into McDowell County, if I can compare to those floods of several years ago, that's so much up and down. You get so much runoff, I think. Here you got some wide spaces. So I think in some places, the water was able to spread out a little bit more, right? And that actually helped the situation. But in this place I am right now, it's just in 4 or 5 houses, just a beautiful little setting with a little small, creek behind it, but a low spot. And that's where they got it. So, it is spread out as far as, I've traveled a lot of miles here, around, and I'm going to get over to Weston where I know there's a lot of damage, a lot of mud over in Weston. It's hard to compare them, but there's not as much up and down, it doesn't seem to me, in some of these places.
16: And we talked yesterday with Mayor Skinner about this. He says a lot of silt, not necessarily mud. Have you been able to witness any of that yet?
19: Yeah, I think he's right. I mean, I saw, it's coming in on 33 this morning, just dust, so dusty. And also just when folks travel 33, if they do, they'll notice that was Stone Cold Creek, which is right by the roadway in some spots. I mean, it's just the berm is gone, just gone. And if you get too close to the edge, I mean, it's like a 5 or 6 foot drop over the edge, on the right hand side of the road going into Buchanan. I saw that there's the Walmart there in Weston. We've all seen the video of the water going into the Walmart. You can there's a big construction fence around it today. There are contractors there. They're trying to get that thing up and running, I'm sure, as quick as they can. There's certainly damage, but one thing I noticed, I mean, it's hard not to notice so much of the activity.
16: Yeah.
19: I mean, so much of the activity that's taking place, of people helping people. The lady I talked to here on Brushy Fork, she just said, everybody's been out here. They've brought us food. She said Montague County Sheriff was out here. The Sheriff's Department out here just seeing what they could do. She said there's just been so much help and so encouraging.
16: It's so wonderful to hear.

0: Right, Chris is here. You got any headlines you want to read? You have about 30 seconds.
1: Yeah. If you go to the website, WVMetroNews.com, obviously we have lots of coverage of the flood. As Jeff mentioned, there probably the most up-to-date story is this letter from Roger Hanshaw to the governor calling for a special session Monday to address the Elliott Pritt situation. They specifically want to vote on a very narrow agenda with one item to expel Pritt from the House. Of course, he was arrested earlier this week over allegations of a sexual relationship with a student when a 15-year-old student at Oak Hill High School. On the other side of the state, the National Weather Service has determined that there were actually three tornadoes, and two in Pendleton and one in Hampshire County, when all of this was going on Tuesday in Buchanan and Weston. And of course, we had the confirmed tornadoes in Pleasants County earlier this week. So three tornadoes over there in the Potomac Highlands. And that's all I got.
0: All right, Chris, thank you.
1: All right.
0: All right, we're going to take a break. We're back in just a minute.
2: We'll be right back. 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
3: This is a Bloomberg Money Minute. Encouraging news in housing today. Sales of newly constructed homes rose in June for the first time in 3 months, thanks in large part to heavy discounting and generous financing deals from builders. That helped offset higher mortgage rates, a lot of jitters about inflation, and where the U.S. economy is headed. Median prices on those new homes declined 2.7% year over year to just over $398,000. On Wall Street today, a rather subdued trading day wrapping up a very volatile week. Stocks this hour are mostly higher. Chipmakers, though, are lower despite a blowout outlook from Intel. Right now, the Dow is up 0.2%. The S&P is up 0.5%. The NASDAQ is pretty much flat. Oil up and down all week. Right now, it is slightly lower, about $88.50 a barrel. Saudi Arabian crude, though, still being shipped through the Red Sea, despite Iran-backed militants in Yemen, Houthi rebels, attacking Saudi ships. Tom Busby, Bloomberg Radio.
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2: Plenty of stories related to the flooding right now and just the severe weather over this past week. We talked yesterday with the West Virginia Department of Transportation, and Daniel Woods has a story posted on the website right now about all of those pieces of equipment. 150 pieces of equipment were damaged at the Division of Highway Garage, destroyed is the more appropriate word in that case. That's a lot of money. It's a lot of equipment that they're counting on. But you can't, when you're driving into that area, I mean, you can't help but see the garage, know well, the that all that stuff see. There. Yeah. So that's, you can read more about that and how they're handling it on the website right now.
3: When we come back, we are going to talk to the state school superintendent, Michelle Blatt. 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Being carried out of the floodwaters on piggyback style.
2: Amazing.
3: We'll explain it when we come back. 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
1: West Virginia Metro News, I'm Jeff Jenkins in Buchanan, where Buchanan and Weston are busy places today. Residents flooded out this week are starting to get around, and there's lots of help arriving after this week's flood. I've noticed trailer after trailer carrying heavy equipment, which will be clearing mud and debris from small streams and creeks. DOH crews are busy working on Route 33, which has lost its berm in some places. And there are still places where roads are blocked, including Stone Cold Lake Road, where a man and his wife died in Tuesday's flood. From Buchanan, I'm Jeff Jenkins. Now with more news, here's Chris Lawrence.
2: And other news today, House Speaker Roger Hanshaw has made a formal request to Governor Patrick Morrisey and hand-delivered it to the governor's office for a special session to be called Monday. Hanshaw's request had 82 signatures of House members asking for the extraordinary session for the limited purpose of considering and acting upon a resolution to expel Delegate Elliot Pritt from membership in the House. Pritt, a Fayette County delegate and schoolteacher at Oak Hill High School, was arrested this week over allegations he carried on a sexual relationship with a student who was age 15. He's in jail and due for arraignment Monday. In Cabell County, a former band instructor has pleaded guilty to the sexual assault of a student. Chad Fink entered that guilty plea to two counts. Fink was 27 at the time of the incidents in 2014 and 15. The girl was 15. 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
2: A scary discovery for state troopers in a traffic stop in Harrison County. They pulled over the vehicle on West Main Street in Salem Wednesday for having a defective registration light. In the passenger seat was Gerald Williams, who had an outstanding warrant, and the driver, Mary Castle, had a suspended driver's license and no insurance. Along with methamphetamines and marijuana, troopers say they found a CO2 canister with a fuse attached, and Williams told them that that had black powder inside. From the Metro News Anchor Desk, I'm Chris Lawrence.
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1: Hi, everyone, and welcome back to the show on this Friday after what has been a very long week for so many people. 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
2: Thanks for having me, Amanda.
1: It's our pleasure. Just to keep with the flooding theme, first and foremost, Superintendent Blatt, tell me about some of the schools and their involvement. I know teachers and administrators are helping to pitch in during all of this, but how did the schools fare during the flooding incident?
2: Well, overall, the school buildings themselves have fared fairly well. There's a couple of school buildings in Lewis County that time will tell as the waters recede and things, but there's definitely been a lot of teachers and their families and things, of course, impacted in the communities that lost everything. And just like they always do, though, we've got the high schools and different places in those areas open, and they're providing shelter and a place for people to come in and get food and water. And it was my understanding that Lewis County bus drivers were out late that night of the flood actually running the buses to rescue people and to bring them back to the high school. So.
1: Oh, wow. My whole body just got chilled. That's amazing. That's so nice. That almost makes me cry. That's just so nice to hear.
2: Yeah, it's always amazing that, you know, when I went down to McDowell County during all that flooding, to see people in there serving meals to families that had lost everything, and then to learn that those teachers and cooks, they had also lost everything, right, but they're there taking care of their communities.
1: Yeah, it's just so amazing to watch everybody step up in so many different ways. And I guess as far as helping the kids, you know, who probably have about a month before they come back to school, is there any kind of plan in place to make sure that those kiddos are taken care of so they can get back to school on time, or is it still too early to tell?
2: I think in Lewis County, it may still be just a little too early to tell due to especially the middle school building. We have, you know, some concerns, but Superintendent Carolyn Long is working, and she's got a great team, and they've had a lot of community partners, Hope Gas and others, that are coming in and supporting and helping them. And then, of course, you know, all the things coming in from around the state, you know, the supplies and cleaning and food and all those things will make an impact. And we just continue to stay in touch with the superintendents and our facility directors each day to see, you know, what is it that you need, or what information can we get out?
1: Yeah, no doubt about it. Well, we're just certainly praying for everyone who is in this path of destruction. It's certainly not easy. Let's shift gears now. I want to turn your attention to the most recent news this morning. The House Speaker Roger Hanshaw is requesting a special session to remove Delegate Elliot Pritt from office after sex crimes charges connected to the education system, of course, because he's an educator in Fayette County. Yesterday, you made a move when it comes to his teaching license. Explain what you did and why you did it.
2: So we have, you know, there's certain things that come up that we have the automatic ability to suspend a teacher's license or to revoke a license, usually once things are play out in the court systems. But then we also have the ability to, if there's the evidence and then there's things there that we can suspend. And so I chose yesterday to go ahead and suspend his license pending the outcomes of course the court systems, because I just think this is, you know, an egregious thing that has occurred in the county. The fact that it not only was online, but there was times and things within the school that this occurred, that there's no excuse for anything like this from any of our teachers or staff. And I think it's important that we send a very clear message that we are not going to tolerate this type of behavior in our school system.
1: All right, we'll wait and see how that process plays out. Of course, a lot of questions too about that app, Roblox. Is there anything, any kind of conversation that you have with teachers or with parents or with students just when it comes to that type of online safety?
2: I know our counties do a lot of things around social media and gaming apps. And, of course, most of those things are blocked through the firewalls that we have in place to where they don't access them, you know, during the school day. And then we continue you know, to promote that. And we're actually going to do something next week at our cell conference with Bryce Tate's father as a kind of a public awareness thing, especially for parents, as to what are the things that can easily take our children from us or get them going down the wrong path.
1: Sure. Of course, Bryce Tate was the Nitro High School student who took his own life in a sex, following a sextortion case. That SAIL conference, SAIL, doesn't mean you guys are going out on boats. You are. It's called, it's short for Support, Appreciate, Invest, and Learn, SAIL. This is the second year that you guys have offered this conference. Tell us a little more about that.
2: Last year, we decided we really wanted to put together a professional learning that impacted all of our teachers and offered them an opportunity to come together and learn and just really network together and celebrate teachers. And so it was a large success last year. I think we had about 700, 800 teachers. We have around 900 that have actually registered at this point for this event. And it's a variety of breakout sessions, so whatever their content area is, whatever their focus is, they can learn, you know, their content, they can focus on technology, we've got movement activities. It's just a fun time for everyone to come together and learn from each other.
3: Superintendent Blythe, this is Dave Allen. We appreciate you taking time out of your schedule to be on the show today. Another thing I think is going to be discussed next week, and we hear it every day, is artificial intelligence. And there's going to be quite a bit of, I think, some workshops and some development sessions related to that next week. Is that correct?
2: That's correct, Dave. We're actually going to kind of announce our statewide artificial intelligence and digital science framework. We've been working with partners such as Microsoft and Prodigy Learning throughout the summer to put together a comprehensive plan to not only train our students and educators on the benefits, safety, and risk of AI and the importance of data privacy, but also to get them versed in the ways that it can make their jobs more efficient, make things easier, and show our students what the abilities are that, you know, this new technology can provide for them.
1: Yeah. Use it as a tool in your toolbox, not as your brain,
2: yes.
1: Right?
2: Right.
1: It's not your brain.
2: We still need the humans. We still need you to think. You still have to vet all those resources that come from that.
1: 100%. The other thing you guys are working on, too, is a central office jumpstart. It's kind of a way for people with maybe who are not as experienced within the realms of the education system to jumpstart a little bit of, some learning.
2: Right. Yes. So we talked about this for a couple of years and finally was able to make it happen this year and bringing all of our directors together from around the state, whether child nutrition, our chief instructional leaders, our treasurers, just anyone that's new or newer to their job. And let them spend a day learning from the resources that are available here at the department. We're trying to kind of provide them all with a roadmap of here's things that you'll be expected to do or might face in various months of the year, and just kind of give them the opportunity to not feel so alone, because they'll be able to partner with also those that are in the same roles across the state as they are.
1: And we're talking with State Superintendent of Schools Michelle Blatt. Next week is the last week of July. Can you believe it?
2: I can't.
1: I know. It's flying. But you guys are hosting all sorts of educators and professionals in Charleston next week. So the school year hasn't quite started yet, but everyone's kind of back to class in a way.
2: Yes, we're kind of kicking off this week and getting everyone ready. We got the central office jumpstart, the SAIL conference, and then we're also kicking off our middle schools Bridging the Future initiative to really focus in on the needs of our middle schools around the state.
1: All right. Well, there is a special place for people who work with middle school children. Special place in heaven, you know. I hope a lot of parents are nodding their heads right now. But there is also this gap between sometimes learning gaps that occur within middle school. You think about having sixth graders and eighth graders in the building. You're talking about 11-year-olds and 14-year-olds. There's a big difference going on there.
2: There is a big difference. When I taught middle school, I said my sixth graders come in. They're like little babies coming from the elementary school and want you to do everything for them, and then by the time they get to eighth grade, they think they know how to do everything, and they're adults.
1: They know it all. I was there once. We all were. We knew it all. Right. Oh, my goodness. All right. Well, thank you for your time. We hope that you get to really take a moment and absorb and enjoy all these really positive events that are happening. Sometimes some of other life gets in the way of, the really meaningful parts of education, and we're glad to know that teachers are having the opportunity to get together and learn together.
2: Absolutely. We're excited about next week.
1: All right. Well, enjoy.
2: Thank you.
3: State School Superintendent Michelle Blatt. When we come back, we're going to go back up to some of the flooded areas in Upshur County. An incredible story out of the city of Buchanan. Buchanan will tell you that when we come back. Stay with us.
0: We'll be right back. This is Metro News Midday. 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
3: Welcome back to the show. It is about 13 minutes, make that 12 minutes, from the hour of 1 o'clock on this Friday. It is Metro News Midday, 13 News and Tonight Live anchor Amanda Bear alongside me, Dave Allen, Stephanie Pauly, Ryan Nichols, and our producers today. Coming up next hour, as we do every Friday, we'd like to feature a lunch spot around the state of West Virginia. A little bit different. This has not been your typical week. We are going to keep it in Upshur County in the town of Buchanan, but we're going to tell you about a bookstore up there that does a lot of different things. They do serve some food, but they've been really helping the community. community. We'll talk to those folks coming up next hour. Speaking of helping folks in the community, we've been telling you stories all week about the people of the Weston area and Buchanan and Pleasance County, different areas up there. I want to welcome in. I hope I got your name right. Is it Monia Edwards?
13: It's Monet.
3: Monet Edwards. Okay, Monet Edwards. Thank you for joining us here on the show today. Now, we got some information from one of your neighbors up there that a very unique story about flood rescue as it pertains to you. Tell us the story. What happened?
13: Within a matter of minutes, our road was covered and the water started coming up on porches. We had to carry my aunt through the flood water to get her to safety because she's not very tall and she's disabled. So we had to carry her to safety, and I also had to carry my mother through the flood waters because she's on the shorter side as well.
1: That just goes to show you how deep they were.
3: Yeah, that's good.
13: Yeah, I'm like 5'9", and it was up to my chest.
1: Wow. Just tell me about those moments. Carrying them through that and just trying to keep your footing and trying to make sure that everybody was going to be okay.
13: We were panicking. This is our first time ever going through a flood, so we were all scared. And to walk through it with someone on your back, it's challenging. You're not worried about just your own safety. You're worried about the person you're carrying through the water.
1: Yeah, absolutely. Tell me about how that evening started out for you guys.
13: It was actually a normal evening, and the rain started coming, and we were getting phone calls and saying about how the water was just pouring in and our road was getting flooded. Within 10 minutes, it went from being at our stairs and you could walk through it to it being up to your knees and then to your hip, and then it was in our house.
1: 10 minutes.
3: Wow.
1: That's an unbelievably short amount of time. So what was it that when you made that decision, Monet, just to you know, start carrying everybody, like, what goes through your mind?
13: Fear, a lot of fear of being trapped went through our mind of, if we don't get out now, we're probably not going to get out if it keeps getting worse, because the rain wasn't stopping and it was already up on our porch.
1: And so where did you guys go from there? You got everybody out to safety, and what happened next?
13: We ended up, after we were able to get out of the water, we had to transport towards CVS because it was the only place in our area not flooded. And from there, we went up to Cambridge Heights because it wasn't flooded there. And we stayed there for the night because we couldn't get back home. There was no coming home until the next day, and it was still flooded.
1: So did you guys walk up there or what?
13: We had to walk. We were lucky enough to save one vehicle and put it up in a parking lot. But not everybody on our street is so lucky. We have about 7 cars that are completely ruined because they were underwater.
1: And Monet, what I just heard you say is, I just asked you about you, and then you so quickly, you know, turned on a dime and talked about your neighbors. And that's just so nice. It just goes to show the kind of person, caring person that you are, and the kind of person that would literally put people on their backs to
3: literally,
1: yeah, to save them from this type of situation. What have those conversations been like with your neighbors in the last 2 days?
13: A lot of us are reeling from what happened and glad that we're all safe. And we were looking at the damages to our houses and what happened. But it's mostly just us communicating with each other, making sure everybody has what we need. Well, we've had neighbors trying to come together to go get supplies because some cars can't make it out. We loaded up 6 people today in our vehicle to go get the shots where we were all in the flood water. So yeah. It's been great to see our community come together, but it's also sad that we're in this situation all together.
3: Monet, from a point of reference for those that are familiar with Buchanan, where exactly are you in town?
13: We actually are on Maple Street, which is right behind the old Speedway.
3: Mm-hmm.
13: And it's right below the hospital.
1: A couple of blocks from the courthouse?
13: Yes.
1: Okay.
3: And this is an area that has not seen flooding like this, obviously, in the past, right?
13: And from what we heard, the last time it flooded in this area like this was 1985.
3: Oh, well.
1: Yeah. It's just hard to even imagine. How is your house? What can you tell us about that right now?
13: Well, our house, it's been a lot of dirt and cleanup has been going on. It made it in through our front door and was about an inch from coming in through our garage door. our fence got wiped out, our building got filled with water, and everything got thrown around and broken.
3: And Monet, you talked about the neighbors checking on each other, and in some cases you may not have even known some people that were checking on you. That's just what we do in West Virginia. What do you want to say about to the people that have served as the helpers during this crisis that started a couple days ago?
13: We are forever grateful to see how many people have come to our aid and have stopped to make sure everybody was okay. And this is the bonding, like if we need food, we've gotten offers that we can take our clothes to other people's houses for laundry that didn't get their stuff damaged because we do not have our washer and dryer no more. So it's very nice to see, and it shows how great our community actually is. And I thank every one of them. I thank everybody that's come out. We've had National Guard coming out and helping us, which has been a huge help, not just for me, but for our disabled neighbor. They've helped her with her stuff. Thank you. Yeah, they brought water. Thank you.
3: I think we're actually witnessing it right now on the radio.
1: Yeah. Wow.
13: Yeah, that's my neighbor. She's checking to make sure we didn't need water and brought us another clean broom because we were covered in mud. Yeah.
1: Well, we're just so glad that there are people stepping up to help. And Monet, you were just so brave. What courage it took for you to do that this week. And we're honored to be able to talk with you in this really difficult moment. We'll be praying for you and doing what we can from afar to help make sure people in your community have what they need. Thank you for joining us.
13: Thank you.
1: You're welcome.
3: We'll take a break and come back after this.
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25: From ABC News, I'm Stephanie Officer. As the U.S. military launches a 13th straight night of attacks, Iran has begun responding again by targeting American allies in the region. ABC's Mary Bruce.
26: Iran this morning is out with a stark new warning telling civilians in countries that are hosting U.S. military personnel to stay at least 500 meters from any building suspected of housing American forces.
25: Another round of tariffs coming from the White House this morning, affecting about 99% of all imported items in the country, and many wondering now, what will this do to costs? ABC's Elizabeth Chalsey.
27: If you're a company, especially a small business, they say, what are we actually paying here? What is the rate? So that's one part of this uncertainty. The other part is, does it mean that those companies that had started to kind of accept the status quo, as they face higher costs, which we've talked about from the beginning, that means importers are paying more for products. Do they absorb those or do they pass them down?
25: Jackson County, Mississippi DA Angel Myers McElrath is speaking out for the first time since the death of 18-year-old Nolan Wells. Wells was last seen with friends July 4th off Horn Island. Once his body was found, authorities said they believed his death was an accidental drowning. But the family says that came too hastily and want more answers, pointing to an independent autopsy that found the cause of his death to be inconclusive. ABC's Aaron Katursky.
28: She met last week with Wells' parents, who pledged to allow investigators to examine his phone, which he left behind in a boat during a July 4th trip with friends to Horn Island. Few details have been released, but the district attorney says that's by design.
29: The pressure for answers does not change what the work requires. Our responsibility to Nolan and our community is to complete this investigation thoroughly, carefully, without compromise.
25: Singer Chris Brown pleaded guilty in a London court this morning to an altercation at a nightclub there 3 years ago. The plea allows Brown to avoid a trial. You're listening to ABC News.
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3: Good afternoon. It's 103 and 79 degrees in the capital city. I'm Jack Carlson in the 580 WCHS radio newsroom. Cloudy skies throughout this afternoon, up to a high of 82 degrees. More coming up in your Metro News AccuWeather forecast after the news. The West Virginia House of Delegates is asking Governor Patrick Morrisey to convene the House for a special session to remove Delegate Elliot Pritt from office. House Speaker Roger Hanshaw sent a letter requesting the session to the governor's office with signatures from the needed 3/5 majority of the membership required to call for a special session. Pritt is charged with seducing a 15-year-old girl while teaching in Fayette County. He's scheduled to be back in federal court for a preliminary hearing on Monday. Pritt is currently being held in the Carter County, Kentucky jail. Dunbar Police Officer Joshua Clay is no longer a member of the Dunbar Force. He was fired earlier this week after he was charged in Nicholas County for allegedly violating a protective order that's connected to a domestic battery charge where the alleged victim was his wife. Kanawha County Commission President Ben Salango says Jared Page should be the county resident to fill an open seat on the commission until the November general election takes place.
4: We have a lot of recommendations from elected official and law enforcement and firefighters. As I've said before, I'm leaning towards Jared Page, and I would make the motion that Jared Page be nominated to serve as the next commissioner.
3: But fellow Commissioner Natalie Tennant did not second the motion during Thursday's meeting.
4: So the motion fails for lack of a second.
3: Now the commission will get 3 names from the Kanawha County Republican Executive Committee. They'll choose from that list for a commissioner to serve about 3 months. The winner of the November general election, where Page is a candidate, will win a full term on the commission beginning in January. You can read more at WCHSnetwork.com. 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
3: A chance for some showers this afternoon, a high of 82, rather cloudy skies tonight, a low of 66. It's 79 degrees in the capital city. I'm Jack Carlson, 580 WCHS, the voice of Charleston.
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6: 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Delegate Adam Berkhammer is here as well. We're going to tell you about a special delivery during all this flooding in Buchanan. But right now, it's time to go to lunch. 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
7: Hi, everyone. Welcome to the show. It's Friday. It's July 24th, 2026. I'm 13 News and Tonight Live anchor Amanda Barron alongside Dave Allen, Ryan Nicholson, and Stephanie Pauly are our producers today. Dave just mentioned going to lunch. We know that people have opened up their kitchens, their hearts, their homes, their refrigerators, their washing machines, all of that stuff to help those who have been affected by the floods. And that's the spirit of today's lunch spot. So we'll check in on that in just a couple of minutes. Also coming up in a little bit, you know, in the midst of all of this chaos that ensued in the north central part of the state, a baby was born. Babies don't wait, but they do make everything better. They make everybody smile. And we're going to talk with Carrie Young and happy to share the story of the birth of their brand new baby. They will always have a story to tell. That is for sure. Coming up at 1:30, Delegate Adam Berkhammer will join us to talk about some of the things that he is seeing. But also, Dave, there are some scams that have resulted as they always do when this type of situation happens. So he's going to talk about that. He's going to talk about many more things, but that was just one of the most recent things I saw him posting about. So we'll get to him coming up in just a little bit.
6: Every Friday, we like to go around the state of West Virginia and put a great eatery in the spotlight. We've done everything from barbecue joints to fine dining to dairy-type places, sports bars, you name it, we've done it. But this one's going to be a little bit different and kind of keeping with the theme this week. We're going to tell you about some folks that are going all out to help their neighbors in Buchanan. Spike Nesmith, if that name sounds familiar, radio legend in the state of West Virginia. He and his family have Volume Bookshop and Studio, which is located on 7 East Main Street in Buchanan. And they're doing some special stuff in addition to being a great, great store. We'll tell you about that a little bit later on, serving some delicious candies, also helping their community. Spike, good afternoon. Welcome to the show.
0: Thank you very much. Guys, guess what?
7: What?
0: It's Friday!
7: Yes, it sure is.
6: It is.
7: We are glad. We know it's been a long week for so many people, but Spike, you've been there to help provide some comfort in a difficult time.
0: You know, it's really funny. Living in West Virginia for as long as I have, that's 27 years now, and your listeners might notice that I have a very slight accent on me, but I've lived here for, you know, almost three decades, and I've seen firsthand the way that West Virginians immediately come together. They don't sit and whine and say, oh, woe is me. Although I think in this situation, they had every right to do that. But they stand up, they dust themselves off, and they say, right, who can I go and help, and how can I get help? And that's kind of like where we come in here at Volume.
7: Yeah, no doubt about it. People always know that, that their neighbor is going to do step in for them. Tell everybody what you guys have been doing to help neighbors.
0: Well, we did the day after the storm hit, we basically just jammed the door open and we said, right, if you need somewhere to just sit that's dry for a couple of hours, you can come in here. We've got tables, we've got chairs, we've got books. You can come and just sit and relax for a little bit. We have UK candy bars we were just talking about a second ago. And, you know, they could come in. We've got water that we're giving away for free. There's space to give away for free. And we've got several charging points. So if someone was in a situation where their house is maybe underwater, they can't charge their phone, maybe their car's not working because it's been flooded out, they can come in here, they can sit for as long as they like, charge their phone, and then they can do what they need to do next.
7: What kinds of stories have you heard, Spike, from people who are just kind of exhausted at this point?
0: You know, you mentioned exhaustion. I think there's no one who's more exhausted than our mayor, Robbie Skinner, who's been doing a fantastic job. He's just been making sure everything's getting done in the right ways, and he's doing it at the right speed, and it's just been quite inspiring to watch. But the people who have come in, you know, there's, and like I said at the start of the segment, there's no one coming in here who's feeling sorry for themselves. They're not trying to coming in here and saying, what can I get for free? It's people who are in various stages of need, and we've hopefully we've been a place where they can go and just and feel better about, you know, being able to work out what their next move is.
7: Yeah, no doubt about it. That's kind of what everyone's just been in this holding pattern. And for a while, when the water was up, nobody really knew even where to begin.
0: Exactly, yeah. Yeah, we had we were very, very, very fortunate here on Main Street that we didn't have any major flooding. The basement took a hit, but, you know, nothing too bad. But, you know, that meant that we can very easily offer this as being a dry place and a charging place for people to come in, because if they're getting out of the water, they're getting onto Main Street and they can see what's here. And so, you know, we were doing our bit. Stone Tower Brews next door were doing their bit. Mountain Cap were helping out as well. And it's just been, it's been great to see all these people come together and help people as best they can in a really terrible situation.
6: Well, talk about your place in non-flooding times. Talk about your place. What kind of place you got?
0: We have new books. We have what we refer to as previously loved books. We don't do used here. We do previously loved. And we also sell UK candy that I mentioned. So there's candy bars that might be alien to some folk. You can come down and try those out. You know, the original Mars bars and Crunchies and Flakes and things you've heard maybe on TV. You can come down and sample them here. We got tea, various stages of tea that we have too. And we have a recording studio here as well, which is a bit strange, but it's working. We've been doing this since November and have seen a steady flow of people coming in, faces that we recognize, faces that we don't recognize. And, you know, everybody's welcome, and they're welcome to come in and buy something or not buy something. You know, you can come and do your homework. You can come and work from here. We've got Wi-Fi. It's just a nice space for people, whether it's flooded or not.
6: What is it that appealed to you about that community of in the city of Buchanan? What was it that reached out to Spike and said, this is where I want to be?
0: Well, my wife is from here, and she had moved down to Charleston. So when we got married, we were married in Charleston. We lived for several years down in Charleston. And then my wife got an opportunity at West Virginia Wesleyan University. So we decided to pack the kids up and moved up here. So I knew Buchanan more or less fairly well by the time we moved up here. In fact, that was one of the contributing features for the, or reasons for the move, rather, is that we were moving to a place that I refer to as Bedford Falls of West Virginia.
7: Well, yeah. We're glad that you made home here, and that they're also just so welcoming to people. A place that is food for the soul in a special way.
0: Indeed, yes. Yes, yeah. Food for the head, food for the soul. Yeah, I mean, it's nice to be able to offer that to people and you know, do something where you're helping out, even if you're just helping out for an hour or 2 hours. That might be what helps to pivot someone else's day, you know.
6: And of course, your voice and your name certainly familiar to people. As I said, you're pretty much a radio legend in this state. I hope people realize that.
0: I'll take that, legend. Yeah, if I can get that written down and notarized, then I can frame it up in the shop here.
7: We might be able to do that for you.
6: And
7: you know,
6: I am
7: very
6: told,
7: easily.
6: And we're not going to do this right now because we got to wrap up this segment, Spike. I appreciate you taking time to be with us. I'm told that you do a killer impersonation of the late Rush Limbaugh.
8: Well, my friends, I try to do an impression of Rush Limbaugh, but there's not really much material to draw from these days.
6: it's pretty darn good.
7: That was
6: good.
7: Spot on, buddy. That was spot on.
6: You can thank Dale Cooper for letting me know that, by the way, just so you know.
0: Bless him.
6: All right. Hey, Spike, we appreciate you taking time for being here with us. Thanks a lot.
0: Have a wonderful weekend.
7: You too.
6: You as well. It's called Volume Bookshop and Studio 7 East Main Street in Buchanan. UK Candy Bars, Amanda. That's a new one, I think,
7: I like
6: on the
7: that.
6: Lunch spot. We'll take a
7: dessert
6: break.
7: Dessert first.
6: Special delivery coming up. Stay with us.
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9: This is a Bloomberg Money Minute. Paramount Skydance's takeover bid for Warner Brothers Discovery hit a new roadblock. A federal judge has extended a temporary block on the $110 billion deal for two more weeks to August 17th, as legal challenges from a dozen states and the Writers Guild are examined. Now, Paramount agreed to pay Warner Brothers shareholders $650 million for each quarter that deal doesn't close. That starts October 1st, and this could really set things back. After the tech sector got crushed on Thursday, Wall Street is bouncing back today, thanks in large part to oil prices moving lower on hopes that after very limited strikes overnight between the U.S. and Iran, peace talks are back on the table, could resume. The Dow up 0.2%, the S&P 0.5% higher, the Nasdaq up about 0.1% in oil, down 4% to $88.48 a barrel. And another food scare. Indiana-based Midwest Poultry Services voluntarily recalling 1.6 million dozen eggs because of a potential salmonella contamination. Tom Busby, Bloomberg Radio.
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2: Welcome back to Metro News Midday on this Friday. Some of the stuff we've been talking about over the last couple of days has been tough. We're hearing great stories of neighbors helping neighbors and, you know, people literally carrying folks on their back to make sure that they could make it to safety. So many inspiring things, so many uplifting things, but it's not easy to hear for sure. And in the midst of all of that, a baby was born. A brand new, beautiful baby was born at St. Joseph's Hospital of Buchanan as they were dealing with people who were, you know, coming in from the flooding and things like that and taking on some water of their own. Carrie Young is the mom of this beautiful baby, and she joins us now on Metro News Midday. Congratulations to you.
3: Thank you so much. I'm here with my husband, Sean, as well.
2: And your husband, Sean. We're glad he's there, too. Hello, Sean. And he's also a Buchanan councilman, I understand. And you guys really just had this moment. Carrie, I just want you to walk me through this day. Was this your sweet baby's due date?
3: It was not. It was 10 days early.
2: Wow.
3: So my water broke on Monday, and then Tuesday I was in labor.
2: Wow. And so walk us through the welcoming of John Cooper Young.
3: So,
4: Cooper John.
2: Oh, did I get it wrong? Oh, Cooper John, I did get it backwards. I'm sorry.
3: No, you're fine. I didn't even pay attention. I still have that pregnancy brain.
2: Well, that's all right. Apparently, I do too, and I'm not pregnant. So there you go.
5: Say, it's a lot better that Amanda got it wrong than you guys got it wrong. So.
2: Yes, I'm so sorry. Yes, Cooper
3: you're
2: John
3: fine.
2: Young.
3: So, so Tuesday, I'm so sorry. My dog's barking in the background.
2: It's all right.
3: Monday, my water broke. Tuesday, the water broke from the ceilings. So our bathroom actually started to leak a little bit, and then the cafeteria of the hospital flooded completely. So it was closed for a couple of days, so we had bagged lunches, and, you know, I was kind of looking forward to that steak dinner after delivery, but I'll take the ham sandwich. I haven't been able to have deli meat in a while.
2: I can only imagine.
3: But Sean called my mom and said, you know, if you're going to get here, you probably need to come now because I think we're getting close. And my parents were the last people that were able to get up the hill before it completely flooded. No one else could leave or get to the hospital.
2: Wow.
3: So they made it just in time.
2: No doubt about it. I'm glad that they were able to make it there safely. So you're in labor. Like, the ceiling is leaking water.
3: Mm-hmm.
2: What's going through your mind?
3: Honestly, I feel like ignorance is bliss because I really didn't know how bad it was out there. I heard helicopters pretty much all day, and some of the nurses said that they were looking for people. So that was really scary. But we feel incredibly blessed that we were in a safe place, and now our biggest worry is just the people of our town and what can we do to help them.
2: Yeah, I would imagine. Sean, what was going through your mind as you're trying to protect your family during all this?
4: Yeah, I was really just worried about her and really had, like she said, had no idea what was going on outside, how bad it was. We knew that there was some flooding down in the road and figured at the triangle where it often floods in downtown, but we had no idea the devastation for a lot of our neighbors. And so the best night of our life was definitely the worst of some, and that's not lost on us. And I told her I would agree to do the interview if we could put out there that we are still collecting donations at West Virginia Wesleyan College. You can drop them off in the loop in front of the chapel, and anyone that needs supplies can go to the gymnasium parking lot over by the split rail area in town. Also, Upshur County Parish House, I actually got to go there this morning and help a little bit, but they have a lot of items. If anyone's more comfortable going there, they can go get them, and they're taking donations as well.
2: Your baby is just beautiful. He's got dark hair. Tell us all about him.
3: Well, whenever it wasn't supposed to be a C-section, I wasn't dilating the way that I needed to be, and his heart was decelerating, so they decided that I needed to have a C-section. So they raised this little black-haired baby above the C-section curtain, and I just said, oh, my God. that's my husband. He looks something like me.
2: I'm actually doing a little Facebook stalking right now, and I would have to agree with you.
3: Yeah. So the only feature that he got from me was my black hair.
2: Wow.
3: But that's okay.
2: Wow.
3: What, but he's just absolutely sweet. So laid back, so chill, has no

0: We're talking with Sean and Carrie Young about the birth of their beautiful baby, Cooper John Young. He was born during that flooding. What time was he born?
1: He was born at 10:15 that night. Wow. He weighed 6 pounds, 11.5 ounces.
2: And, wow. And that's literally, guys, right in the middle of all of it, when all heck was breaking loose around you.
1: Yeah, we had no clue, and they had me pumped full of some good medicine, so I really had no clue.
2: You really had no clue.
0: Yeah, you sure didn't. How will you guys... I'm sure you guys are always going to think about this flooding because of the community in which you live. Like, you're always going to think about it. You're always going to be, obviously, you're going to be celebrating a birthday on that day. Have you thought, like, yet how you guys are going to incorporate this in the years to come? Or is it too soon? Oh, it's only been 2 days.
3: Well, I do know all my distant cousins. I have a big family, and I've had a few tell me that they think they'll actually remember this birthday.
0: No doubt. Now, is this your all's first baby?
1: It is.
0: Wow. Well, congratulations to you guys.
1: Thank you so much.
0: What do you, Carrie, are you a nurse? Is that what I'm reading?
1: I am. Yep.
0: Okay. So just put in perspective, like, if had you been the one, like the labor and delivery nurse dealing with all of this, knowing what's going on out in the world, like these nurses and doctors obviously did a very good job of shielding you guys at a vulnerable time.
1: Oh my gosh. Yeah. They were amazing. I mean, you know, some of their houses were, you know, destroyed, and they told us about one nurse who was trying to get home, and she was on top of her car and was rescued by four people and ended up going home and, like, staying with these strangers because she had nowhere else to go.
3: And the nurse that was there with us all day before ended up having to stay at the hospital and stay the night there and get maybe 2 hours sleep, and then she helped us all day the next day.
1: Yes, they stayed extra hours with us. Like, they could have went to bed. No, they wanted to be with us. And they were so amazing.
0: We're so glad for you guys that it was a positive experience despite everything, you know, that was going on. How is your home? Are you guys doing okay following the flooding?
1: We're really lucky where we're at. We're kind of up on a hill, but our neighbors were not so lucky. Our street was totally flooded. You couldn't get in or out around our house. So,
0: I don't think your dog likes being a second child, another child now.
1: Yeah.
0: It's teasing.
1: No one's allowed to exist outside of our house, so if you walk down the street, you're just not allowed.
2: So now, I may have missed this in the first part of the interview. Are you kids from Buchanan originally?
1: Sean's from French Creek, and I'm from Ravenswood.
2: Okay. All right. So what have you learned about your community during all this over the last 48 to 72 hours or so? What have you guys learned about your community and all that? You know, you guys have been a little bit tied up, but in everything that you've seen and has been reported, what have you learned about Buchanan and the surrounding areas?
3: Well, we got home and got set up yesterday just in time for me to head to the pharmacy before they closed to pick up some of her medication, and I stopped by some of the firemen I knew that were responding to a call there and asked them what they needed. And they said, honestly, this community is so great. The only thing they need that they haven't got is rest. So
0: wow.
3: Everyone has come together, provided meals and for the people in need that have lost their homes and for all the first responders. I didn't even make it to the gymnasium. It's the official public drop-off spot, but over at the parish house right now, the operation is just first class, nonstop stuff coming in and getting it sorted and out to people who need it as fast as we can. And those people are doing a great job over there. I felt kind of helpless here, just had to take care of the home front more than anything. So I've only been hands-on for about an hour of this whole ordeal. But
0: I would imagine your fellow council people understand that you have a little bit going on right now.
3: Yeah. It's like I said, there's a little bit of that guilt there. Like Carrie said, our home was fine, and we had some neighbors that weren't so lucky, and it was definitely the best night possible of my life, and it's the worst for some. So, but we're going to get through it. This town is really strong. We've seen plenty of updates come out from our mayor and recorder. They're doing a good job keeping everyone informed, and it seems like anybody, Carrie's dad works for the Jackson County Sheriff's Department, and they made the trip that's mm-hmm. 2 hours and 15 minutes up to with a full load of supplies, and that's, they're not the only town. It's just all over the state. Mm-hmm. We've seen help. The parish house said they're getting a big delivery Monday from Wheeling.
2: Well, you guys just wait and see what you're about to get from Charleston here, because we've been out on our parking lot here at 1111 Virginia Street East in Charleston since 8 o'clock or so this morning, and they just sent out an email to us just now saying we need all available hands on deck to unload a truck.

0: out in the parking lot. Fortunately, Amanda and I are busy at this time, so we can't help.
1: Justin Williams from the State Building Trades, I'm a part of, brought a delivery up to the parish house, and he said it was getting overwhelming. He had put up a message out to deliver things, and then he had to start telling people to just take it to the news station. So,
2: yeah. Well, right. There you go.
1: Two SUVs packed full, and he said, it's just unreal how much is coming into the station.
2: Right. Love the generosity. We love your story. Sean and Carrie Young and Baby Cooper. Baby Cooper, welcome to the world. We're glad you guys are doing okay. Thank you for joining us.
3: Thank you guys for having us.
2: Our pleasure. We're back in a minute.
0: And now we'll go to the Metro News Anchor Desk for a check of local news. 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
4: West Virginia Metro News. I'm Chris Lawrence. Cleanup ongoing this afternoon in Upshur and Lewis counties from the flood. Jeff Jenkins has found an isolated spot on Brushy Fork Road, which was a raging torrent Tuesday.
5: This is just a Brushy Fork, is what you could imagine, just about a 4 to 5 foot wide stream. And they got, you know, 5 inches, 4 to 5 inches of rain in 39 minutes on Tuesday. And where I am here in this little bottom, you know, there's about 4 or 5 houses. And 4 of the 5 houses, they basically emptied out the whole houses. And on the 5th house, it's the basement.
4: Stone Cold Lake is where 2 people died in the flooding. Relatives have confirmed they were a husband and wife who had a camping spot at Stone Cold and were there but were unable to escape. Their bodies recovered from the water on Thursday. Buckhannon Mayor Robbie Skinner says they're starting to get a preliminary handle on the scope of the flood's impact.
6: We are aware of about 1,000 or so structures, both commercial and residential, that have been impacted in some way by the floodwaters.
4: They are asking victims to continue to register with the state by calling 211 or through the registration process online. In other news, House Speaker Roger Hanshaw today hand-delivered a letter to Governor Morrissey's office asking the governor to call the House into special session Monday for the narrow purpose of expelling Delegate Elliot Pritt, who was arrested earlier this week. 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
4: The West Virginia DOH continues working in Lewis and Upshur County to clear away debris and make repairs to flood-damaged roads. Spokesman Brent Walker says a lot of equipment from across the state, along with personnel, have been sent into the flood zone.
9: We're lockstep with every other resource, but in terms of roads and our ability to get those open and continue to make those safe, we've got the crew there.
4: The flood destroyed 100 to 150 pieces of the DOH equipment at the agency's equipment garage in Buckhannon. From the Metro News Anchor Desk, I'm Chris Lawrence.
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1: Welcome back to Metro News Midday. We want to check in on the flooding in Lewis County. And for that, we're turning now to Delegate Adam Berkhammer, Republican from Lewis County. Thank you so much for joining us here on Metro News Midday.
2: Yeah, good afternoon, guys. I appreciate you having me on.
1: It's our pleasure. Before we get to the flooding, I just want to talk about the situation involving Delegate Elliott Pritt. Of course, your name appears, one of the signatures, calling for this special session to do this expulsion vote. Just your top line thoughts on this situation.
2: Was able to finally get away from the flood coordination and cleanup efforts last evening, and I read the criminal complaint, and I was sick to my stomach reading that. That is appalling, disgusting, and disturbing, and that behavior doesn't have any place in society, and it especially doesn't have any place in the House of Delegates. So I was glad to see Speaker Hanshaw put forth that letter, and glad to put my name on it, and hopefully we'll get to make that vote and then move on with the criminal charges in that. And, I understand everybody is innocent until proven guilty. But if convicted, I hope he goes to prison for a long time.
1: Of course, Pritt will be in court next week in federal court. He made that initial appearance earlier this week when it comes to enticing a minor. All right. Well, thank you for that. I just wanted to touch base on that topic. And then I want to shift gears now. Obviously, your community has been ravaged by floodwaters. How are things at your home?
2: So my home is doing well. We thankfully do live up on a mountain, but I do have several businesses and saw some damage there. One of my businesses had about 3 feet of water in it. So But that's even better than some businesses and homes had water clear to the ceiling, complete and total losses of structures and personal belongings, everything. So it is just something that I don't think pictures can describe how fast that water came up. I believe we had an initial rainstorm in the morning with some significant levels, and then we got about 7 inches of rain in about a 3 hour period that evening. And it overwhelmed the entire community, homes, vehicles, personal belongings. It's just a sad sight to see. But it's great to see the community rallying together. I'm thankful the state is rallying. We've been getting supplies from all over the state here at the distribution center. We've had volunteers showing up from all over to go help folks clean, get things back in order. So all of that's going well. I first have to give a shout out to our first responders. Over that night of the flooding, they made over 60 water rescues and done a fantastic job there. That's Weston Fire Department, State Police, West Virginia DNR, Weston City Police, Lewis County Sheriff's Department, was just all hands on deck and did an amazing job here in Lewis County. No fatalities. Everyone has been accounted for. And I know it's tragic to hear of Upshur County and then two fatalities there. But, the first responders have just showed up in a big way, and can't say enough about the heroes that they are.
1: Yeah.
3: Delegate, this is Dave Allen. Thank you for joining us on the show today. Have you ever seen anything like this?
2: I have not. I've lived here a majority of my life. I understand a lot of people are comparing it to the flood of 1985, and I believe what I'm being told is we exceeded that. So not just sheer volume of water, and in the time frame was just unreal. I mean, people could not get away, and stuck in their homes and stuck in their cars, on top of their cars. It just happened so fast that it was just devastating.
1: Yeah, and people just out living their lives. I don't want to interrupt. You mentioned Upshur County and the fatalities there. State Police did just release the names of the two people who died during the floodings in Upshur County. Judy Young was 59 years old, and James Harper, he was 61. They were found inside a vehicle that was recovered from Stone Coal Lake in that area of Upshur County. And it just says the preliminary investigation indicates what we all would know. The vehicle was swept off the road due to the rapidly rising floodwaters. It's just so difficult to wrap your minds around. They were just out enjoying their day, and you just never know. Life is precious.
2: It happens so fast. I mean, areas that should have never flooded were flooding. It was just unreal to see. But also want to give a shout out to all of our utility providers. West Virginia American Water has been working hard to maintain water in our community, done a fantastic job with that. That was one issue that we didn't have to deal with because they were all hands on deck. Mon Power, First Energy, as of the end of today, we should have everybody back in power. We started out with well over 3,000 residents without, down to about 72 now. I think that's going to be resolved by the end of the day. West Virginia Division of Highways has been working nonstop. We had, we lost some structures, some culverts and things, had some communities cut clear off. They've been doing an amazing job. So shout out to those guys that have been working long hours and, trying to get folks back in. So, just can't say enough about all of the help that we've been getting and all of the people that have been just kind of showing up and getting things done.
1: We're talking with Delegate Adam Berkhammer, Republican from Lewis County. And then the Republican doesn't even matter in this moment because we are just human beings that are trying to help each other this hour. One of the things that you have been warning people about is this scam that's going around.
2: Yeah, definitely. Evil people are out there taking advantage of bad situations. So we're aware that some folks are impersonating State Farm and they're asking for bank information to direct deposit information into your account, which is a scam. They're going to pull money from you. There's a couple scam GoFundMe's out there that are not in direct response to this, just people trying to do that. So you can follow my social media page to look at the Lewis County FRN has set up an account there that funds go directly into our community right here. It's a safe and secure site that is going to get directly to the people. But just trying to warn the folks, don't be giving out your personal information. I know you're in a time of devastation and everybody's been working with their insurance providers and things, but just be mindful that you're talking with a trusted source. And then I would also, if you're able to report those scams to the authorities so that they can investigate and track those down to put an end to it.
3: And we don't want people to think that this is obviously the majority of people, but anytime you have these situations, Delegate, no matter where it is across America, across the world, things like this are going to happen, but they are certainly in the minority.
2: That's right. Yeah, 99% of people that are showing up are doing amazing work right now, volunteering their time, just wanting to help. But there's always that kind of 1% of people just wanting to take advantage.
1: Just a shame. What we were hearing, earlier today about people needing things like extension cords. What are some of those other things that, perhaps are not top of mind for people who want to help? Are there any items that you're hearing about that people need?
2: So right now we were out of like 5-gallon buckets for people to get water and kind of the muck out of their basements. So we were needing 5-gallon buckets and shovels and squeegees to get to our volunteers so when we were sending them out into the community. So there's been a big push for that today. Things like box fans or bigger industrial fans are always a help, but I understand those are a little more expensive for folks to donate. But even a step from there, dehumidifiers, we were actually personally went out and had to go out of the county to go find some dehumidifiers. So some of those off-the-wall things can be huge helps to businesses that are trying to get open. And that's what everybody's just trying to work really hard. Both of our grocery stores we lost, so everybody's working to try to get those in. The health department here in Lewis County has been doing a great job working with all the restaurants, making sure that they understand what we need to do to safely reopen. So, any help is needed. We've even got set up to where we can receive Amazon deliveries. So, again, you can follow my Facebook page. The address is on there. And you could get a delivery right to us if you're far away and want to help. And then I also just want to reiterate to everybody that there's the QR code out there for the damage assessment. It's imperative as a community we get that filled out, get all that information in there as we're working through that process.
3: Delegate Adam Berkhammer, we appreciate you being here. God bless you folks, and keep up the good fight up there. We'll talk soon.
2: Thanks.
1: Thank you, sir.
3: We will take a break. We'll check in with Mark Curtis when we come back. Stay with us.
0: We'll be right back. This is Metro News Midday. Metro News, the voice of West Virginia.
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3: 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We got Jeff Jenkins live on location up in the Weston area, I understand. We're going to check in with him next hour. Also, Daniel Woods will get you ready for a busy weekend in sports. And we'll maybe do a check-in out on our parking lot here at 1111 Virginia Street East, Charleston, where we are teaming up with the American Red Cross, the West Virginia Association of Fairs and Festivals, Titan Roofing. They're all helping us out with this collection drive that we are doing for flood victims in north central West Virginia. And man, I'll tell you what, it has been absolutely off the charts, this thing today. So we'll talk about that. I do want to quickly put this in there. Up in Buchanan, the Walmart Supercenter up there, they have on site, they have mobile showers and laundry service now available in the parking lot of that Walmart up there. And they're also serving meals and they're giving out bottled water up there too. So we just want to make sure that people know about that. Let's bring in our good friend, Mark Curtis. Good afternoon, sir. Welcome to the show.
14: Good afternoon, my friends. And before we even start talking politics, I've just got to extend all my prayers and best wishes to people in West Virginia. I've been following the coverage. The coverage has been outstanding by all our broadcasters, but especially the effort to get volunteers and donations up to that. So it brings back a flood of memories, pardon the pun, back to 2016 in Elkview and Clendenin, and it just breaks my heart. So prayers for everybody in West Virginia.
3: Indeed. All right. So I want to ask you about West Virginia news. You've been following the saga of Delegate Pritt, and now it looks like that the Speaker Hanshaw delivered a letter, to the governor's office asking for a special session. We just talked to Delegate Berghammer here. Many people are asking for his immediate resignation. Your take on this story?
14: Yeah, I think he should resign immediately. I don't know why he hasn't thus far. To cost West Virginia taxpayers money for a special session, and I realize many of the lawmakers, but not all of them, would be there normally for the monthly interim meetings, but to cause

0: West Virginia taxpayers any further expense on this is just an insult. He's a disgrace. The school board has taken action and fired him. The state superintendent has relieved his teaching credentials. You know, enough is enough. This has got to come to an end right now.
1: For 2 weeks now, Mark, the U.S. and Iran have, I mean, from military experts are saying that it's actually, the fighting there is actually intensified here. And now that we have numerous structures in Iran have been destroyed, and sadly, four more U.S. troops have been killed. The president says that the U.S. will blow up a bridge or a power plant inside Iran. Your take on the latest?
0: Yeah, that's interesting because many people would view that as perhaps a violation of international law, which says you can only blow up infrastructure like a bridge or a power plant if it is being used for military purposes. If it's not, it would be wrong. And even the Secretary General of the United Nations called it, quote, unacceptable. On the other hand, President Trump says he has, quote, no interest in restarting talks for a ceasefire. So as we all discussed this, gas was zero, but oil was $72 a barrel at the beginning of July. Yesterday, it went over 100. It dialed back a little bit. I'm watching my oil website here on my laptop, and it's done at $91. But the consequence of that is gas, national average, $4.67 a gallon. That's going to matter to voters in November.
2: Yes.
1: And at this point, people are asking about the cost of the war. And I know that Secretary of Defense Pete Hegseth testified about some of that yesterday before Senate committee. What was your takeaway from there?
0: Well, it was a nasty, contentious hearing. I mean, Gary Peters, a Democratic senator from Michigan, told Hegseth, quote, "You, sir, are a failure." He said there's no strategy to win the war. And Hegseth fired back at the senator saying you're playing partisan politics. You won't show the political courage to actually fund their department. They want 80 or 90 billion more dollars for this war. They're going to get some of it, probably not all of it. But then the House passed the War Powers Act resolution again yesterday, trying to get the war stopped. And so there's just no end in sight. Hey, look, we're 100 days, about 100 days till Election Day. Unless this thing abates and the gas prices drop down, this could be bad for the parties in power.
2: No doubt about it. All right, so we've got to talk. We have to talk about the lettuce. Let's lighten things up a bit. Let us eat in peace, you write.
0: Yeah, and you noticed how I spelled lettuce, right?
2: Yes, I see that, yes.
0: You saw what I did there. I'm not trying to be funny. This is a very serious matter, but I thought that might grab people's attention. Look, you have a situation. We all have to look at this and dissect it and say, did those DOGE cuts, the Department of Government Efficiency, which cut heavily into the Food and Drug Administration, cut into the Centers for Disease Control, including investigative and teams, did those cuts create a mistake here? Because the FDA came out earlier this week and said, yep, we got the source of the cyclospora. It's this Taylor Farms lettuce from Mexico that was sold to Taco Bell. And they came back the next day and said, whoops, no, we were mistaken. That was a false positive. So what is it? You have this company, and you can't imagine the people who are going to be buying their lettuce if they don't know. But what has happened to the investigative sources at the CDC and FDA to get into matters like this and stop it? You know, have to start.
2: Yeah, no doubt about it. The other thing that has kind of caught my attention this week, and I don't know if it's just kind of gone under the radar, at least for us here, because we've been dealing with so much news in West Virginia, but the Canadian tariff that President Trump is ratcheting up, it's a 50% tariff on certain Canadian imports, including hockey equipment and alcohol.
0: Yeah.
2: two have you things. Watched that show, Heated Rivalries? You know, people might have a problem with that.
0: Yeah, you're talking about some sacred items on perhaps both sides of the border.
2: Right.
0: Look, this is again the kind of thing that could fuel inflation. What happens to companies when they get a wholesaler that has a levy put on them in a form of a tariff? Usually they pass that along to the consumer, the person that's buying the product. And all that does is raise prices and fuel inflation. Inflation's another thing the Republicans and Democrat incumbents don't want to have to deal with in November. So the interesting part of this is, why did Trump issue the tariffs on Canada? Because of all the wildfire smoke that's blowing across the border. I know that's a serious and can cause serious health issues. You guys are getting it there in West Virginia. We're not getting it as south as Florida. But it can be very troublesome. But that's his reason for adding the tariffs.
1: What are you taking a look at over the weekend? Because it seems like under this administration that news breaks on the weekend. What are you looking at over the next 48 hours, Mark? And then we'll cut you loose.
0: Yeah, well, I'm keeping my eyes on the state of Maine because they're going to have a convention tomorrow. The Democrats are to pick a nominee for the U.S. Senate. Remember, our guy Graham Plattner dropped out after all the scandals, including the Nazi tattoo and such. They've got a guy that looks like the front runner. He's a logger by the name of Troy Jackson. But look, he's only going to have about 100 days to run. Susan Collins is a five-term U.S. senator with millions and millions of dollars in her campaign war chest. This poor guy's going to have 100 days to raise money and raise votes. It's an uphill fight, and I think the Republicans will hold the seat. I think the interesting factor is President Trump has not touched this race. He's not endorsing Susan Collins, and that's actually going to actually help her.
1: All right, Mark, we got to leave it there. Patch.com, check out his column. We appreciate you being here as always, my friend. Have a great weekend.
2: Thanks, Mark.
0: Thanks, guys. You too. Bye-bye.
2: Bye-bye.
1: Back after this.
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1: Welcome back. back to the show. Coming up next hour, we are going to check in with Jeff Jenkins, who is making his way to the Weston area. So we'll check in with Mr. Jenkins. Also, Daniel Woods, as he does every Friday, will join us, Amanda, for a preview of the weekend in sports. And, of course, we'll get to Open Line West Virginia as
2: and
1: well.
2: The programming note for you, the mayor of Weston will join us on the program Monday. Didn't quite work out today. We know that she's dealing with so much right now. So we'll be looking forward to talking with her and seeing how things go. And, you know, over the weekend, no doubt people are going to be wanting to help in any way that they can. And one of the things they really need right now are those shovels. They need rakes, garden hoses, things like that. They were very blessed and none of their water was affected. So bottled water really isn't something they necessarily need right now. But if you're somebody that wants to help, you can call the Upshur Office of Emergency Management. That number is 304-472-4983. 472-4983. They will help to coordinate any volunteer efforts that you might want to contribute from that number. You can also go to West Virginia Wesleyan. They'll deploy people from that spot as well. Thanks for joining us on Metro News Midday. Have a great weekend, everyone.
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14: From ABC News, I'm Stephanie Officer. President Trump has issued another round of tariffs effective this week. Many businesses have said they'd have to rethink their prices because of those extra tariffs. Dr. Justin Wolfers, economist with the University of Michigan, tells ABC News the White House is using a bit of trade law from the 70s to justify the new tariffs.
15: The United States is in the process of isolating itself from the rest of the world. And so the first thing that does is it's going to raise the cost of living. Second thing, it makes our economy less dynamic. It means that American companies don't have to compete so hard anymore. And so don't be surprised if you'll be paying higher prices even for American-made goods, because they're no longer going to be competing with others. And then beyond the economics, there's this question of what is America's place in the world and how will that play out geopolitically over time? And if we've made ourselves less essential and less good friends for everyone else, I think that reduces our role in the world.
14: The White House also claims the 60 countries whose imports will be affected use forced labor to make their goods. But some, like Australia and much of the EU, have strict laws against forced labor. Well, after days of speculation, NBA star LeBron James says he's signing with the Philadelphia 76ers, bringing the NBA's biggest offseason storyline to a close. ABC's Morgan Norwood.
16: LeBron James posting on X, writing he was pretty sure he played his last game after the season ended, saying that he needed time to decide whether he still loved the game. Well, the answer is, quote, I still truly love this game, and I have so much more to give. LeBron, we know, is signing a two-year, $8 million deal with the Philadelphia 76ers, according to our partners at ESPN. James says that this decision wasn't necessarily about money or family.
14: LeBron's new jersey is already sold out on the Sixers website. Bon Jovi had to end his New York City concert early last night, telling the crowd at Madison Square Garden it was due to a sinus infection. You're listening to ABC News.
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18: Good afternoon. It's 2:03 and 81 degrees in the capital city. I'm Jack Carlson in the 580 WCHS radio newsroom. Cloudy skies throughout this afternoon, up to a high of 82 degrees. More coming up in your Metro News AccuWeather forecast after the news. You can help flood victims in north central West Virginia by stopping by our supply drive today. 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Supplies will go directly to those devastated by Tuesday night's flooding that swept through the state. 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Three Kanawha County high schools are piloting a suicide prevention program this fall. The district lost several students to suicide this past year. The district is educating students this fall with videos from the National Signs of Suicide SOS curriculum. Executive Director of Counseling for the district, John Duffy, says the SOS program empowers students to help their classmates.
19: Trusted by thousands of schools across the country, SOS encourages students to act, to acknowledge, to care, and to tell if they're worried about themselves or another peer.
18: Staff throughout the county will be trained in mid-August on how the county plans to roll out the education. The Kanawha County Commission will keep its open seat for another month. Commissioners Ben Salango and Natalie Tennant did not agree on a candidate for the third seat during Thursday's meeting. The spot is open because former Commissioner Lance Wheeler resigned last month. He's now the County Ambulance Authority Chief. Salango motioned for St. Albans Vice Mayor Jared Page to become the commissioner, but Tennant did not second the motion. Read more at WCHSnetwork.com. 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
18: Weather forecast, chance for some showers this afternoon, up to a high of 82 degrees. Rather cloudy skies tonight, a low of 66. It's 81 degrees right now in the capital city. I'm Jack Carlson, 580 WCHS.

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0: 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Let's go live to downtown Charleston. Here's Dave Allen.
1: 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Stephanie Pauly, Ryan Nicholson, our producers today. We'll get to Open Line West Virginia and our weekend sports blitz with Daniel Woods, which we do every Friday to get you ready for the busy weekend in sports. But before we do that, I want to head up to Weston, I think is where he is, and check in with Jeff Jenkins. Good afternoon, sir.
2: Dave, how you doing?
1: I'm doing fine. How are you? What are you seeing?
2: Well, let me tell you, Weston's awful. It's just, it's what other floods have been like we have covered in the past in West Virginia. Just Stone Cold Creek and the West Fork River have done just terrible damage here. As I drove in on 33 just a couple of minutes ago, I mean, just people clearing out garbage out of their debris, what is now garbage, obviously, out of their homes, storage buildings that were along the creek. I saw, you know, folks just clearing out storage buildings. I'm right here at a church that they're doing just some amazing things already. Just they had 4 feet of water in there. They have a coffee house. It's Hope's Point Church. They have a coffee house here in Weston, and they have 4 feet of water in the garage of their coffee house. They got that all cleaned up over the last couple of days, and now they're giving out things to the community, non-perishable food, cleaning items. It's a real busy place of activity here. The guards here in Weston, there's a huge cleanup that's going to have to take place here.
1: I mean, when you talk to the residents up there, and Jeff, I know you have certainly have covered a lot of these floods yourself. Has anybody up there seen anything like this in the past? I mean, they all harken back to 1985, but right. I mean, I've heard people say it was worse than that, in their opinion.
2: Yeah, I think in this particular area it was. Mm-hmm. You know, 85 was terrible in Tucker County and Preston County and some other places, but, you know, I think for this area, it rivals or is worse than. I want to play an interview for you, Dave, that I got with a man named Rodney Rovello. And Rodney Rovello and several of his family members live along Brushy Fork, and that's outside of Buchanan in Upshur County. And Brushy Fork is just this, you know, little creek, and it's not far from Stone Cold Lake. And he owns a detailing business, R&J's Auto Specialties. And he details for a lot of the car dealers in the area, and a lot of others, and he employs some people from the area plus some of his family members, and this flood wiped out everything, took cars down the creek, wiped out his garage, and I'll be posting some video later from that. But I got an interview with him, and just listen to the hope. It's amazing what he's gone through. But I think he's 57 years old. His home almost paid for, and now all this damage. And this is, let's catch up with a little bit of this interview I did just about an hour ago.
3: Catastrophic act of God. I was gone for 20 minutes, took my workers home, gone for 20 minutes, come back to 5 foot of water. It was really shocking, terrifying. We couldn't get to my daughter-in-law and grandbabies. It was just words cannot put it into express how catastrophic it was. It was just, you had to see it, and then the destruction afterwards. It was just amazing.
2: Was it just so much rain in a very little period of time?
3: Yes. Yes. Never. My mother-in-law's lived here for 70 years and has never seen anything like it. We're not in a flood zone. Even in 05 or 85, no water here. It was crazy.
4: Yeah.
3: So now dealing with the aftermath, it's just overwhelming. And the more as the days go on, the harder it gets. So, but we have been blessed. We've had great friends, the outpouring of the community, supplies, water, food. It has just been great. I can't say enough. You know, Jenkins Ford has brought food. Bill Lake and Paula Lake from Lake Lumber, and they have brought equipment. They brought crews. It's just been really great.
2: What? Because your business is also here, right?
3: Mm-hmm.
2: You brought some of the vehicles, obviously.
3: Yes. Yes.
2: I can't even imagine how much you try to put that all back together in your mind. What do you do next?
3: Yes, that's the thing. And when I look at it and I look at the devastation out there, what do I do? Where do I start? You know, I'm almost 60 years old, starting over. You know, we owned a whole 27 months on this house. And that was the first focus, is here, of course, and then the shop. But we've just worked all my life for this, and to get in a situation where I'm at now, and just in a blink of an eye, and it's gone.
2: So there, Dave, you have it. We go on for a couple more minutes, but that just that gives you the idea, right?
1: Yeah.
2: And I'll be posting some photos of that later, maybe not until tomorrow or Sunday, of this. But what impressed upon me was, you know, this hope he had, and this, even though you heard him say, only owe a few more months mm-hmm. on the house, you know, worked all my life for this, and now it's gone. You know, he was pretty hopeful. I mean, he sounded down there, but still, I mean, he was so thankful for all the people that have, you know, that have come by. And it's just a little about five houses there near Stone Cold Lake, and they just got wiped out by this. And when I was there, Montague County Sheriff's deputies came, brought things. Jenkins Ford came and brought food and pizza and just different things. And this is classic West Virginia. Like, I'm leaving, he makes me take a hot dog, okay, Rodney does, and he says, we got pizza here, why don't you take a piece of pizza? And I go, okay, I'll take a piece of pizza. He goes, no, take a whole pizza. And he gave me a whole pizza. So I've got a whole pizza sitting here in the front of the vehicle, you know. But... you know, and that's just that's just one story, and we'll get a story up this weekend about it, because he has a son-in-law who works for him, and hopefully I get a video posted this afternoon, where his son-in-law and his daughter live, and how it was a scary situation, just barely got out. So we'll see some of that video hopefully on the website this afternoon, but that just gives you a little taste, guys, and it's going to be. In particular, I mean, we'll get a story out of this Weston thing too, because there's a lot of damage here, a lot of work. Boy, it's busy. I mean, it is busy here. There's a lot of people, but been a lot of destruction here.
1: All right. Hey, Jeff, we appreciate it. Thanks a lot, and be safe. Okay.
2: Okay, buddy. See you. Thank you.
1: Jeff Jenkins again in Weston this afternoon. It is 2:16, and we'll do an abbreviated version of the Sports Blitz with Daniel Woods. Before we get to talking about sports, Daniel, you've spent the last couple of hours out on the parking lot here at 1111 Virginia Street East in Charleston, where the listeners have gone above and beyond, as they always do, for us, and we put out a simple plea: bring us some cleaning supplies, some shovels, some buckets, dishwashing detergent, animal food, whatever we can get to these people up in Buchanan. We started at 8 o'clock this morning, man. During one of the newscasts, I think it was the 1 o'clock newscast, I looked out there and there was cars waiting to get on the parking lot here at 1111. Talk about it.
4: There have been times we were three cars deep of people lining up to drop things off. I've been out there the last couple of hours at this point, like you said, and since I got out there between 11:30 and noon, we have had enough supplies to fill a cargo van from the folks at E&H Transport that is already on its way to Buchanan. And then we were finishing up loading everything else that had been brought in into a 20-foot box truck that they sent up from Dutch Miller. And that was close to full. Anything else that was coming in as I was coming in here was going into that truck. That's going to go today. And then anything else that comes in, the folks at Titan Roofing are going to be here when we're finished to take up as well. So that is how much of an outpouring of support we've had. It's been absolutely incredible. You don't know how much people are really going to show up. And I was talking to our buddy Matt Murphy that's behind the controls for these shows so often. And, you know, I wasn't in this area for this, but he said it hits home for people around here because they remember 2016. Yeah,
1: absolutely.
4: And they remember the support that people gave them, and they want to give back.
1: I said that the exact same thing early this morning when this area in the Kanawha Valley got hit so hard in 2016 in Elk View and Clendenin, and places like that. And then let's go on down to Greenbrier County and places like that. North Central West Virginia, Eastern Panhandle, Northern Panhandle came and helped here.
4: Right.
1: And so that's what West Virginians do. And I mean, people, the interesting thing to me is watching people come on the parking lot and almost apologetic. Yeah, I talked to a lady out there earlier and she pulled on the lot and she said, you know, I can only give $20. And I said, we don't care whether you give 20 cents. I mean, you're helping us, and we will take it. We had one gentleman that showed up with a very small bottle, you know, container of bleach, probably 99 cents. That's fine. We had another guy that showed up that had two almost pallets full of bleach.
4: Right.
1: There's no too big or too small.
4: Right. No gift is greater than any other in something like this. And give a ton of credit to the folks from the West Virginia Association of Fairs and Festivals, too. They're out there in the heat with us, hauling this stuff around. They loaded up one of their vehicles. There was somebody that made contact and said, I'm out at the Sam's Club out at Southridge on Corridor G. I don't think I can make it downtown. Can you come out here and meet me? And they took one of their vehicles, loaded that up, and brought it down here, and we loaded it all into the box truck. So it really just has been an incredible combination of people coming together and just wanting to help those that need help. And that has been really, honestly, inspiring to stand out there and be a part of.
1: And the, you know, the cleaning supplies, the mops, the brooms, the industrial style, the buckets, so important right now. And again, there's nothing that won't work.
4: Right.
1: I mean, because we've had people that have brought things that we didn't have on our list. Okay, we'll take it. That's
4: right.
1: Fine.
4: Somebody
1: find some use for it.
4: Somebody brought a lamp, and we said they can use it. Yeah. The lady came in, and we had unloaded everything from her car, and she said, I wasn't sure if they would take a lamp or want a lamp, but I brought it. And we said, we'll find a use for it. And we loaded it up into the truck, and it's going to go to Buchanan.
1: Batteries, flashlights, things like that, of that nature. I mean, you know.
4: One note that popped up that we were informed of from the folks in Buchanan, there is a lot of canned food coming in, non-perishable food items. You need can openers
1: to open
4: that stuff up. And, you know, if you've got an electric can opener or something in a place that doesn't have power, you're not going to be able to use that. So can openers is something, one of those small things that you don't necessarily think about that you really need.
1: All right, let's you and I transition to sports. I'll come back after 2:30 and I'll talk about the drive we're doing. I do want to do a little programming note here. The 2026 West Virginia Prep Football Showcase is set to drop Saturday night on Metro News Television, on also on the YouTube channel and the Metro News Sports Facebook page. Travis Jones and Joe Bricado handling that. It's going to recap the Coalfields and Company West Virginia Prep Football Showcase from Pony Lewis Field in Morgantown. And Daniel features a lot of the top high school football prospects from all four classes.
4: Yeah, if there's a high school football player that you know of as a statewide name, good chance they were there, good chance they're going to be talking about them. This is a combine style event. When you think about guys going to the NFL, running the 40-yard dash and the 10-yard shuttle and the three-cone drill, that's what we're talking about here. You're going to get a chance to see the guys that a month from now are going to be out there on the field, going to be potentially your all-state talents that are going to be playing for state championships. You're going to get a chance to see them, you know, running around in shorts and t-shirts, mm-hmm. but you'll get an idea of just what kind of athletes these guys are.
1: And that's going to drop again on Metro News Television, so if you haven't done so already, you should have already done it. Shame on you if you haven't, but download the Metro News Television app, also available on the Metro News Sports Facebook page and on the Metro News Sports YouTube channel as well. What are you taking a look at this weekend in sports?
4: Well, we got the American Legion State Baseball Tournament going on right now in Beckley. We've had our first elimination this morning with Parkersburg Post 15 beating Bridgeport Post 68 9-7. We've got our second elimination game on the turf at Linda K. Epling Stadium right now. Potomac Valley Post 64 up 5-0 on Morgantown Post 2. You go beyond that, you look around. Major League Baseball is really where the focus of things is nationally right now. We've got some competitive wild card races. The Pittsburgh Pirates, for the folks around here that are Pirate fans, are right in the thick of that wild card race. Cincinnati Reds trying to hang in it. They're seven games under 500, get a big series with the St. Louis Cardinals. Those are what you're looking at for your local major league teams. Orioles are trying to stay hot, had that series with the Red Sox. So we'll see what's coming up with Major League Baseball. And then, because there's always a West Virginia connection, LeBron James has signed with the Philadelphia 76ers for the next 2 years. The general manager, president of basketball operations, it's all the same, is former WVU great Mike Gansey, who, if you go all the way back to 2001, Mike Gansey was the runner-up to LeBron James for the Ohio Mr. Basketball Award.
1: So, I mean, I didn't have that one on my radar, that the 76ers were a possibility. Did that come up? You're a sports guy.
4: Sure.
1: Was that a surprise to people?
4: It was made clear, I think, early on that Philadelphia was interested in LeBron. Yeah. I don't know early on if it was clear that LeBron was interested in Philadelphia. It had become pretty clear in the last couple of days that it was either going to be a return to Cleveland, mm-hmm. or a return to Miami, yeah. Philadelphia, or Minnesota. And if you were asking me, I thought he was going to go back to Cleveland, finish his career at home, and try to bring one more championship back to Cleveland. But the reporting that we have seen today is LeBron James and his people felt like his best chance to get his fifth championship ring would be with the Philadelphia 76ers with the moves that they've made this offseason. And I think it's going to be a very interesting situation.
1: All right, before we close out, I got to ask you this. You know, as an up and coming star in the world of sports, as you are right now, sports broadcasting, what the heck is going on at ESPN?
4: A lot, a lot of things. They have fully leaned into personality driven broadcasting. Stephen A. Smith and Pat McAfee and Rich Eisen to an extent, and they have pared back some things, and I understand it to a degree, because when you've got

0: This is a Bloomberg Money Minute. A bipartisan-backed bill making its way through Congress is demanding that AI companies shut down, or at least slow down, their AI models if ordered to do so by the Department of Homeland Security if they go rogue. This comes after OpenAI said one of its models unexpectedly hacked into another AI platform. On Wall Street, stocks rebounding today after yesterday's tech sell-off because oil is lower on renewed hopes that there may be peace talks coming between the U.S. and Iran. The Dow up 0.5%. The Nasdaq is flat. The S&P 500 nearly 0.5% higher. And oil is down to $88.78 a barrel. And online shopping is going to get a lot easier. Facebook Marketplace is getting its own app. Meta Platforms launching Seller. It's a new marketplace app that'll be linked to a user's Facebook networks and available for anyone aged 18 and older. Meantime, starting Monday, Meta is also rolling out Facebook Verified, a free badge showing that's a real person behind a profile. 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
8: 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And I feel like we've talked a whole lot about weather this week. And I want to give a big shout out to our man, Metro News meteorologist Brian Hughes, and who's really put in the work this week. And if you want to follow Brian Hughes on the radio and, of course, on social media and on Metro News Television, just download the Metro News Television app, follow him on social media as well. And you can follow the forecast of Metro News meteorologist Brian Hughes, whom I hope is, I was going to say I hope he's getting some sleep right now, but when I saw him earlier, he was loading bottles of water on a truck out in our parking lot here at 11:11. So, but anyway, download the Metro News Television app, follow Metro News meteorologist Brian Hughes and his team of meteorologists there and on social media as well. We'll take a break, come back up to the bottom of the hour, and we will kind of reset what we're doing here in Charleston, what's going to happen in Morgantown and Clarksburg coming up next week, plus Open Line West Virginia. 1-800-765-TAOK or text 304-TALK-304. 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
1: West Virginia Metro News, I'm Chris Lawrence. We're hearing more and more stories about how folks rode out Tuesday's flooding storms in Upshur and Lewis counties. Monea Edwards of Buchanan said the water rose into her home within 10 minutes of them realizing it was getting bad. And she tells Metro News she had to get her mother and her aunt out of the house by wading through water with them riding on her back.
2: We were panicking. This is our first time ever going through a flood. So we were all scared. And to walk through it with someone on your back, it's challenging. You're not worried about just your own safety. You're worried about the person you're carrying through the water.
1: They made it to higher ground and everybody was okay, but a lot of damage back home to clean up. At St. Joseph's Hospital in Buchanan, Carrie and Sean Young were largely oblivious to what was going on outside because Carrie was in labor and gave birth during the height of the flood about 10 o'clock Tuesday night.
3: Honestly, I feel like ignorance is bliss because I really didn't know how bad it was out there. I heard helicopters pretty much all day, and some of the nurses said that they were looking for people. So that was really scary.
1: Cooper John Young, 6 pounds, 11 ounces, mom, baby, and dad all doing well. Weston Mayor Kim Harrison Edwards says in her city hardly anybody was spared from Tuesday's devastation.
4: A large percentage of downtown, I mean, everyone was affected pretty much by the water in some way or another, whether it was just basements or main living areas, losing vehicles.
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5: Let's go. Get open. Come on, go for it. 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Oh, come on, use your head. 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
6: There he goes again. 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
7: That's what Liam wants.
6: That's what we all want.
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1: We're finding out Tuesday's wild weather wasn't just confined to the state's central counties, and it wasn't just flooding. The National Weather Service in Sterling, Virginia confirms touchdowns of tornadoes in the Potomac Highlands, two in Pendleton County and a third in Hampshire County. That after the Weather Service confirmed two tornadoes hit in Pleasance County earlier in the day. Tonight's Mega Millions drawing, going to be the 10th largest jackpot of all time. The pot's up to $743 million. From the Metro News Anchor Desk, I'm Chris Lawrence.
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1: 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Ryan Nicholson, Stephanie Pauly, our producers today. We're heard all over the great state of West Virginia. 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Hats off to you, the greatest listeners in the world. Because here in Charleston today, we have collected a whole bunch of, actually, we've got trucks on the road right now headed to Buchanan, and all those areas were so hard hit by the flooding this past Tuesday. And, you know, just thank you. Thank you for everything you've done so far. Now, at our place here in Charleston, 1111 Virginia Street East, we are going to be here until 6 o'clock tonight collecting those items. And what are we looking for? Well, it's kind of a moving target, because what happens is we ask for one thing and we get a bunch of, okay, we got enough of that, now we need this. But we'll take whatever you got. We started, of course, with bottled water and Gatorade, non-perishable, ready-to-eat foods, toilet paper, paper towels, cleaning supplies, Clorox wipes, extension cords and fans, air mattresses, trash bags. Those heavy-duty trash bags are amazing, those construction type. Or the regular trash bags. Those will be fine, too. Mops, buckets, and brooms. You can never have enough of those, especially with the buckets. Those industrial size are really great. Shovels, rakes, other cleaning tools. Had a gentleman pulled up in a pickup truck out here earlier. Probably had 30 shovels in the back of the truck. We'll take it. Work gloves, rubber boots, N95 masks. And, again, those masks are very important because floods, and this is the understatement of the year. If you've ever gone through one, you know what I'm talking about. Floods are nasty. They are disease carrying, just, you know, I mean, it can be bad. So you need those rubber gloves, you need those boots, and you need the mask as well. So we'll take those. Baby diapers, wipes and formulas, feminine hygiene products, any kind of toiletries, from your soaps, your shampoos, toothpaste, deodorant, new socks and underwear, towels, blankets, pet food and pet supplies, flashlights and batteries. 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Paper plates, plastics of all kind. We will take any and all of that stuff. And, of course, you can't go wrong with cash. Now, if you go to our website, wvmetronews.com, I promise I'm not new here. I've been on the radio before. If you go to metronews.com, there is a link right at the top of the page there. It's just simply click on that link, and it'll tell you how you can go about making your donations. And there's just been so many corporate partners, from Huntington Bank, Titan Roofing, the West Virginia Association of Fairs and Festivals. Those folks have been on our lot out here since about 7:30 this morning, helping us get set up. So many of those folks have helped out. So a big shout out to them. And also, I want to give a shout out to people that have just pulled up on the parking lot here and said, here's $20. Yeah, I mean, this is what I have. Sponsor, I'll give him a little love. Sponsor of this show, Ben Selango, Selango and Law here in Charleston, donated $1,000 today. Didn't ask for it. He was a guest on our local show in Charleston this morning in his role as a Putnam, what county is this? Kanawha County commissioner. He just showed up and with a check. And Harvey Payton Law Firm, you hear him a lot on Talkline and locally here in Charleston, he wrote us a check. I mean, so many people have. I know I'm going to leave somebody out. That's just the ones that I'm aware of right now. But so many others have done that. And people saying, okay, if we raise so much, we'll match it, you know. And just there's so many people out there. Now, we're doing this in Charleston today till 6 o'clock tonight, 1111 Virginia Street East in Charleston. But they are going to be doing it Monday in Morgantown at the Suncrest Town Center. We'll talk to the lovely and talented Rochelle about that coming up on Monday's show. And also on Tuesday, a similar event in Clarksburg, and we'll have more details on that. Again, thank you so much, Titan Roofing, Huntington Banks, and all of these folks that have helped make this all possible, because it has absolutely just been fantastic, and we do appreciate all of your help. 1-800-765-TALK, that is the phone number. Text 304-TALK-304. And you know what I always say, if it's Friday, you know, you can give me non-political things. Just saying, it's Friday, weather looking pretty good, keeping those folks in north central West Virginia in the back of our mind. They got a lot of cleanup to do, but if you want to do something that's going to make us smile, you can do that as well. But we start with politics, and that's okay. The only thing worse than starting this war with Iran is continuing it, says a texter. Vance or Rubio are far better choices than anyone on the other side. Already playing. I listened to Steyerwalt this morning on Talkline for a little bit in between lugging around cases of water outside, and did hear him talking about what's 2028 going to look like. I think it's pretty much, in my opinion, and a whole lot can change between now and then, but on the Republican side for president, I think it's pretty much a foregone conclusion. It'll either be Vance or Rubio at this point. Again, it's just 2026. A lot can change. I get that. Democrat side, you know, I hear Kamala Harris. I hear AOC. I hear Gavin Newsom. Don't think there's much of a chance for somebody from California to be elected president. I'll be honest with you. Not a shot against Gavin Newsom. I don't care what his name is. I'm just telling you. I don't think it's going to happen. And I think nobody asked me for my opinion, but they gave me a show and a microphone and an office. So if AOC or Kamala Harris are on the ballot, I think you're going to have another Republican president, in my opinion. Not saying it's what I want, not saying it's what I don't want. I'm just saying the mood of America right now ain't on AOC, and it obviously wasn't on Kamala last time. So just say 1-800-765-TALK, text 304, talk 304. Text says, God bless all you guys and gals for doing what you do. That's why you guys are my favorite station. Well, I mean, we appreciate that, but it's not why we do it. Top of every hour, you hear that little thing that says, proud to live here too, and we are. And, that's what we do. Our neighbors need help, and that's what we do. We jump into action. And look, that's not me patting ourselves on the back. I mean, there are a lot of folks that have no affiliation with this particular company that are out doing similar things. We're just the ones with the big mouths and the microphones. But there's a lot of folks out there. And what I have been really amazed at is we talked earlier in the week on the show to Jackson County Sheriff Ross Mellinger about sending a crew up there. I know Kanawha County sent folks up there. Just about every county in the state has done something, sending people up there, sending crews, whatever they can do. It's churches are getting involved. This is what West Virginians do. 1-800-765-TALK, text 304, talk 304. Big shout out to Spike Nesmith. Spike, one of the best to ever crack the mic on 580 WCHS, on air and off air, creative genius, says the texter. Well, he's still doing great radio, and he's owning and operating a bookstore in Buchanan right now. We had Spike on the air with us last hour. Appreciate that. Joe Manchin needs to go away. Stop representing West Virginia in America. You had a chance of a lifetime when Biden was president, and you played games for over 2 years and got nothing done except get out of the Democratic Party and to follow Jesus Trump, says the texter. Text says, another Republican, the party of family values, accused of sexual misconduct. What are the odds, says the texter. Well, that was the current party, but the previous party was Democrat. Text, I'm so glad the people of our great state help each other when there's a disaster, because we can't count on state government or the federal government to help anymore. It's sad. $2 billion in rainy day fund, and we can't get a dime of it to help people. 1-800-765-TALK, text 304, talk 304. Text says, I'm not a Republican, but I am a Republican, but Delegate Pritt needs to rot in prison. Well, he's in jail right now. He's entitled to his fair day in court, and days, I should say. And everyone is innocent until proven guilty, so we'll see what happens. Text Dave, if the legislature goes into special session to oust Delegate Pritt, they also should denounce Trump and his sexual abuse he was convicted of by his peers. Well, that ain't happening. I'll tell you that right now. Text Dave, lifelong Republican here. I really hope, as Steyerwalt says, AOC will be the Democratic nominee for president, thus assuring J.D. Vance will be president for the next 2 years. MAGA, baby. Text, longtime listener in Ohio. God bless my home state of West Virginia as they recover from the floods and storms. Thank you for all you guys do. Metro News rocks. 243, West Virginia's on the rise. 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We'll take a break and come back after this.
0: We'll be right back. This is Metro News Midday. Metro News, the voice of West Virginia.
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1: 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Text says it's a war crime and it's all on Trump. Says the texter. Let me see. Text says, hooray for the Cub Scouts who went to help with the flood cleanup. Indeed. Text, love hearing Ben Selango on your show this morning. I'm a Republican, but he's a Democrat I would vote for. He has common sense, unlike other Democrats, says the texter. Text, Pritt quit the Democratic Party to join one that aligns with his values. Can't deny that, says the texter. I remember when Delegate Pritt was a Democrat and switched parties. And I do, to the texter's point, I have to go back and look that up. I do remember some comments along those lines, which is probably why the Republican Party is doing all it can at this point to distance itself from Delegate Pritt, you know, from the state Republican Party chair and House Speaker Hanshaw on down. But I remember something said by Mr. Pritt along those same lines. Texas, thank you for all the stories you've been telling about Buchanan and Weston all week. We appreciate you, says the texter. Well, we just tell West Virginia stories at Metro News. That's what we do. Text, glad the sheriff's office sent help to the flood victims. Patrick Morrissey says the texture is like a blister. He shows up when the work is done. 1-800-765-TALK, text 304-TALK 304. Well, I'll say this. There's a whole lot of work to be done. I mean, a whole lot of work to be done. And, you know, I said this before. Every one of us, I think, in the state of West Virginia has undergone flooding of some type. Now, I've been very fortunate in my life. I only lived one place that actually got flooded. And again, it didn't, at that point, it didn't even get in my house. It was an outbuilding that I had. I have never gone through it myself. But as somebody who's from southern West Virginia, where in certain parts of Logan County, you can count on two or three times a year flooding, then I know all about it. I've reported about it, and I've been out there helping people in it. But I've been fortunate enough, I guess, never have to go through it myself. But God bless those that do. And it's just floods are just nasty, man. It's just like the understatement of the year. They're just nasty. And when you get that much rainfall, as some areas did, up to 7 inches in a short amount of time, you ain't got to be Brian Hughes to figure out that that's not good. And areas of our state have seen this. And this is the first time that this area has seen flooding like this since, let's go back to 1985. That's what many people say. But now, if you heard our report with Jeff Jenkins, who's actually in the area, Jeff said he talked to a few people that said that this, in this particular area around Weston where he was at that time, said that 85 wasn't as bad as what this was. Again, it's all relative, and you know, West Virginia has a lot of curves, hills and valleys, and you know, this area gets nothing, this area gets pounced upon. Yeah, it's bad all around. Any updates on the beverage market strike? I have not heard anything in a while. No, I know what I see reported mainly on social media, but that strike, it covers several counties in West Virginia of alcohol distributors, is still continuing as far as I know. 1-800-765-TALK, text 304-TALK 304. Text, ever notice how much Republicans harp on family values and then do what this delegate is accused of? Text, the next smart thing Steirwalt says will be the first, says the texter. I will say this about Mr. Steirwalt, and I catch his show every Sunday morning at 10 on News Nation. He definitely elicits some conversation. I will say that. If you follow me on social media, you can go over to Dave Allen Radio or, you know, any of our stations here in Charleston today, and you can see some of the pictures that we have posted of our flood relief efforts that we have going on. One that caught my attention there during the break was TJ Meadows on a pretty good looking afternoon, not on a golf course, not following the stock market, not at home creating new spreadsheets, but actually out there working and loading up trucks. So that's, we do these things, it's all hands on deck, man. That's what it's been all day here. And when I get off this show, that's what I'm going to be doing out there as well. And again, we're going to be doing this till 6 o'clock tonight here in Charleston, 1111 Virginia Street East. If you're outside Charleston, go to the website, wvmetronews.com. You can apply. I'm still talking about the scholarship program from a couple of months ago. I think it's time for Friday, I'll be honest with you. You can donate that way, and they've made it very, very easy for you. And again, on Monday, a similar event will be held at Suncrest Mall in Morgantown, and on Tuesday, another one in Clarksburg, and we'll be giving you more information on that as we get closer. We will take a break, and we'll wrap it up after this.
0: We'll be right back. This is Metro News Midday. Metro News, the voice of West Virginia.
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17: 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Monday, Cincinnati comes home to take on Cleveland in the latest chapter of the Battle for Ohio. 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The trade deadline is around the corner, and things are heating up. 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
1: 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Again, our flood relief drive continues here in Charleston, 1111 Virginia Street, east till 6 o'clock tonight. 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They make it really, really simple for you to do that. Cleaning supplies of all kinds, pet foods, non-perishables, whatever you got. We'll take it. And again, I think I just was perusing one of our station's social media. Another truck just pulled out off the parking lot weekly just a couple of moments ago. Yet another truck. This right here, a man who was seen on the parking lot during the flood drive asking, anybody donate any corn dog? Asking for a friend.
22: Asking for a friend.
1: It's Dave Weekly.
22: How's it going?
1: Going well.
22: We made it to Friday.
1: Were you out there helping with the trucks?
22: Well, I was walking past it. Yeah. I saw it.
1: You said
22: I moved where I normally park.
1: I can see. Well, that's a sacrifice right there. I can see you walking by, looking at 4'8" Leah out there, and going, "Man, that box looks heavy."
22: Good luck. Wait a minute. Let me get a photo.
1: Yeah. Hey, we got photographic evidence of T.J. Meadows not on the golf course on a Friday afternoon.
22: What?
1: Out there loading boxes.
22: Really?
1: Yes.
22: You know what? We should find a way to sell the stuff we talk about in the commercial breaks.
1: Yes, we should.
22: We should. Well, maybe we just put them on little DVDs or whatever and sell them out of the back of my car.
1: What do Daves talk about off the air? We were having a discussion of the Buffalo Braves basketball team. How in the heck that came up, I don't know.
22: Yeah. When did the Cavs come into being?
1: Yeah, because he was telling me you were a Cavs fan growing
22: up. What about the Kansas City Omaha Kings?
1: We got to get us one of them internets.
22: I know.
1: Here.
22: You know anybody that's got a computer?
1: If we had one of them internets around here.
22: Oh, man, we'd be up against
1: it. All right, what you got today?
22: Well, we're talking about your morning routines, because 83% of us have a definite morning routine every single day that they never change.
1: I would think that most, I thought it would be higher than that.
22: And what's the one thing in your morning routine that if you miss it, it throws off your whole day?
1: Oh,
22: you didn't know that was coming.
1: And I
22: did
1: didn't
22: you?
1: Know that was coming. I'll have to think about that one. Well, I mean, obviously coffee, because there's no coffee, there's a homicide somewhere. I'm just throwing that out there. Hotline's coming up on many of these same Metro News stations. Again, we're out here on the lot, 1111 Virginia Street till 6 o'clock tonight. Morgantown on Monday, Clarksburg on Tuesday. Thank you so much, folks. Have a great weekend. See you Monday. Till then, have fun and love somebody.
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2: From ABC News, I'm Stephanie Officer. The U.S. conducted a 13th day of strikes while Iranian drones were targeting U.S. assets in northern Iraq and Bahrain. The Houthis have been targeting ships in a major strait in the Red Sea known as the Bab al-Mandab Strait. It's prompted President Trump to say he's considering even larger strikes. ABC's Karen Travers at the White House.
3: He told Axios yesterday that he is considering a massive attack, saying it could be bigger than ever before. He said he is close to making a decision, but it is all set, according to the administration. Now, this is something we have heard from the president before. He has threatened to go after Iran's civilian infrastructure. He has threatened to expand the strikes and the military operations, but hasn't gone through.
2: The Jackson County, Mississippi DA is speaking publicly about the death of 18-year-old Nolan Wells. Wells was last seen with friends July 4th off Horn Island. Authorities said they initially believed his death was due to an accidental drowning, but his family says they want more answers after an independent autopsy turned up inconclusive results. ABC's Aaron Katursky.
4: This is the first time we're hearing from the district attorney in Jackson County, Mississippi, who will take the findings of the investigation into the death of Nolan Wells to a grand jury. She wants the public to know she is doing everything by the book.
2: The City of Brotherly Love, so excited to add one more to their own. They've already sold out LeBron James' new jersey on the Philadelphia 76ers website. Word coming today, that's the East Coast team the NBA icon is now heading to. ABC's Morgan Norwood.
23: LeBron James was signing a 2-year, $8 million deal with the Philadelphia 76ers, according to our partners at ESPN. It also comes with a player option for the second season. James says that this decision wasn't necessarily about money or family, also posting an X. I still want to compete to win and to have a chance at the feeling of winning another championship.
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6: Good afternoon. It's 303 and 81 degrees in the capital city. I'm Jack Carlson in the 580 WCHS radio newsroom. Cloudy skies throughout this afternoon. More coming up in your Metro News AccuWeather forecast after the news. We now know the names of the two victims who died in this week's floodwater.
7: State police say 59-year-old Judy Young and 61-year-old James Harper, both of Upshur County, were found dead inside a vehicle in the area of Stone Cold Lake in Upshur County. According to state police, it appeared their vehicle was swept from the roadway by rapidly rising water. Their bodies were recovered by state police and the National Guard on Thursday. State Adjutant General Jim Seward had indicated at the time the vehicle was in a very difficult place to reach in the water. The investigation into their deaths is ongoing. I'm Chris Lawrence, 580 WCHS.
6: Communities in central West Virginia continue to feel the effects of Tuesday's devastating flooding. Countless homes are damaged or destroyed. WVRC Media is hosting a supply drive in our parking lot through 6 o'clock this evening to help those victims. You can help those victims by dropping off cleaning supplies, towels, blankets, diapers, and baby supplies. Our parking lot is in downtown Charleston at 1111 Virginia Street East. Cash and check donations are also welcome. The money will go toward the American Red Cross, and the Red Cross will give that money directly to help the victims. The West Virginia House of Delegates is looking to remove a delegate from office over sex crime allegations. Delegate Elliot Pritt is charged with having a sexual relationship with a 15-year-old girl. House Speaker Roger Hanshaw submitted a letter to the governor's office to call for a special session to remove Pritt. 82 of the 100 delegates have signed the letter, well over the required 60 signatures to authorize the special session. A former Cabell County school band instructor is facing up to a decade in prison on sexual assault charges. 39-year-old Chad Fink pleaded guilty to sexually assaulting a victim 12 years ago. Your news time is 3:05, and this is 580 WCHS.
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6: Weather forecast, a chance for some showers this afternoon, a high of 82. Rather cloudy skies tonight, a low of 66. It's 81 degrees in the capital city. I'm Jack Carlson, 580 WCHS.
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22: Well, hello, West Virginia. Oh, yeah, we're back for more in the 304. 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Well, Coop, did I hear you say you were worried about it being hot outside? Because it's not hot, is it?
25: It's nice. Well, when you're working in a box, loading a truck, it tends to get a little hot, even if it's not 100 degrees like it has been outside.
22: It's 82. It's 82 degrees.
25: That seems about right.
22: So yeah. not bad. And we got a little cloud cover. The reason I'm so concerned is we've got our benefit going on in the parking lot here at 1111 Virginia Street East for flood victims, yes, trying to help them out. So that's been going on all day, right?
25: That is correct. And I need to, before I forget to tell you, we have Jeff Law from Weston. So when he does news headlines, we've already got him on the line. So whenever you're ready for Jeff.
22: Jeff Jenkins is in Weston?
25: Yeah. We have him whenever you're ready.
22: Okay. Well, you know, maybe we ought to do that first.
25: Okay. If
22: maybe
25: you want to do that first, you can do that first.
22: Ryan, what do you think? You're a producer. You think that would be a good idea to maybe do Jeff Jenkins first, move the most important stuff to the top of the show?
0: Yes, but remind me to get on you about what you did before the show.
22: Oh, well, we'll do that. Yeah, we can definitely do that. We got a lot of frivolity that we'll get into in a minute, but let's get to the serious business of news with Metro News. Jeff Jenkins, where are you, Jeff, in Weston? Where are you?
10: Downtown Weston, Dave, just past the Go Mart. I don't exactly know what street this is, but I'm at a place where church is. You know, they had 4 feet of water in their garage. They have a coffee shop. The church operates a coffee shop. They have 4 feet of water in it, and they cleaned that out on Wednesday, and now they're a distribution center.
22: Man, so I know a little bit about Weston. If I was Main Street in Weston now, how would that look?
10: It's awful, Dave.
22: Yeah.
10: It's absolutely awful. It, you know, you don't want to – this – what Weston looks like is what I've seen in other places over the years in floods, right? Whether it was in Raynell or whether it was in Oceana or Mullins. Now we'll see. Every flood is a little different. I mean, so we'll see how many houses are actually destroyed. But as far as mud and muck and debris, I mean, right? Another church here is the Church of Weston Church of God.
22: Mm-hmm.
10: It's just right here, and I mean, it's totally gutted.
22: So I'm looking at the videos that you literally just posted at the website 5 minutes ago. What do we see in these videos?
10: Okay, so that is on Brushy Fork. So Brushy Fork is on one side of Coldstone Lake, right up in Upshur County. Just a little, you know, little creek, and in the one little stretch there, there's about 5 homes, they're all related to one another, and the gentleman there operates a car detailing business, and he had some old cars, but he also does detailing for local automobile dealers there in Buchanan and some other businesses, and well-respected auto detailer, I came to find out. Well, Brushy Fork came up Tuesday, you know, 6-7 feet or whatever. I mean, whatever it ended up, and just wiped out everything he had. So you'll see in one of those videos his detailing garage where he details vehicles just totally wiped out by the stream.
22: Also,
10: and his house.
22: His
10: house was moved. Yeah, go ahead.
22: Within the last hour, there's a story that has been posted at the website. We now have identified the fatalities of the people who died in their car in Buchanan a couple of days ago. Do you have that story, or do you want me to read it?
10: Yes. Well, you can read it, you can read it. And that was near where I was today, near Stone Cold, near the lake there. But go ahead. Yeah, go ahead and give those.
22: So state police have released the names of the two victims who died on Tuesday's high water in Upshur County. Judy Young, 59, and James Harper, 61, both of Upshur County, were found dead inside a vehicle which was recovered at the Stone Coal Lake area of Upshur County. Troopers say it appears their vehicle was swept from the roadway in the rapidly rising floodwaters. Their bodies were recovered late yesterday by state police and members of the National Guard. At the same time, State Adjutant General Jim Seward indicated the vehicle was in the water and was extremely difficult to access. What are you seeing many state officials where you are today in Weston, Jeff?
10: Yeah, I mean, yes. I see the National Guard here in Weston. When I was at the community there on Brushy Fork, some Monongahela County Sheriff's deputies came by to just check on the families. I've seen Braxton County Sheriff deputies here today. You've got, you know, from various counties helping out. I mean, and there, Weston is very busy. I mean, it's just very, very, very busy. I mean, as you come into town on 33, that's Stone Cold Creek, and it got out of its banks. There's some storage buildings there. All of those are just wiped out. Everybody had anything in storage along that little, not, you know, it's just a little wide. I mean, it's not that wide of a creek, really. And all of that, because see that and the West Fork River both backed up, or they backed up in the town here. And it's just it's a lot of mud, a lot of stuff being cleaned out, and it's going to be, you know, it's going. Yeah, I see the Red Cross just, you know, drive by here where I'm sitting. So, a lot of work to do. To just, we just seem to have these all too often, Dave.
22: All right, we're going to let you get back to it, Jeff. Thanks for reporting live from Weston, and you'll be contributing more videos to the website. And there are tons of stories about what happened on Tuesday and the aftermath as well. Thanks a lot.
10: Okay, see ya.
22: All right, Jeff Jenkins. By the way, Jack Carlson, within the last 45 minutes, has posted a really interesting story, a first-person story about a Buchanan woman who carried her mother and her aunt to safety during Tuesday's flooding. So there's a ton of information about what went down this week and the aftermath that's at the website, WVMetroNews.com. Cook, give me a quick update on what's going on here at 1111 Virginia Street East today. What's happening?
25: So here in Charleston, today is our day to do a supply and fundraiser drive for those counties that are going through the catastrophic flood recovery, and it has been a busy day, man. We are turning out the folks here in Charleston. So Chris Miller just sent us a U-Haul truck because we got so overloaded with donations, and I don't mean overloaded in a bad way. Keep them coming. We need all of these as possible, but our parking lot was literally getting full, and so Chris Miller sent us a U-Haul truck, and we loaded that thing completely up to the brim. It was one of the big ones. Loaded it completely up from end to end. Sent that up north. It's already up there, and we're building our second truck out there now. There's going to be tens of thousands of dollars worth of supplies that's going to be coming out of Charleston tonight. You still have until 6 o'clock to come by. You can go to our website. You can go to WVMetroNews.com. 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So here in Charleston, you can come by. 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I can point you to our website, WCHSnetwork.com, or WCHS Network on Facebook, and we have a lot of the information over there. But they need, like, extension cords and inflatable mattresses and things like that. Think of, you know, what people that are putting together in a temporary homesteading situation might need. And so cleaning supplies, buckets, mops, brooms, contractor bags, gloves, work boots. I mean, they're the things that people need on top of, you know, maybe sealed food items that they can eat out of, baby food, dog food, cat food, stuff like that as well. We've had tons of that stuff, as well as bleach. I don't know how many jugs of bleach. We had hundreds of jugs of bleach that we loaded up and have already sent up north. So that's something that we're collecting here at 1111 Virginia Street until 6 o'clock tonight, and we'll get those supplies up north.
22: There you go. There you go. And as I mentioned at the beginning, the weather today for something like this here in Charleston was pretty darn good. It wasn't. It's not really super, super hot out there, and it's not raining, so that's really
25: good. I can tell you this. When I got here initially this morning, it was literally like in the 60s or something when I got here this morning. It was super nice. So it was very nice to be able to get all of that out. And I want to make sure that I mention before we get out of here that we have folks that are helping out. That's going to help us get these things distributed through the American Red Cross is going to, of course, help us with this. And we're going to send these straight up to Buchanan and the areas up there so folks can make sure that these things are going to get there. And we're going to get all of the supplies that come through, and we're going to get those sent up. West Virginia Fair and Festival Association has volunteers here, and they're helping to unload the vehicles as they come through and then load them up onto the trucks. And so we'll make sure that we get those sent out. And then Titan Roofing is helping us move some of this stuff up north, so we'll be getting all those things out there.
22: That's great. Everybody's helping out. We may go back to Jeff at some point before we wrap this up.
25: He just sent me something. I'll have to see what it is.
22: All right. Now, Ryan, you were giving me a hard time about something I did before the show began. What's your beef? What's the problem?
0: So before the show started, I walked in here, and you were beating the table with your newspaper, and I thought to myself, okay, he's finally snapped.
22: The old guy's angry.
0: Yeah.
22: Okay.
0: And turns out you were beating this poor innocent little spider to death, Dave.
22: Yeah, well, I'd never seen
0: How
22: any
0: cool could
22: I've never
0: you be?
22: Seen any insects in here before.
0: Yeah, well, it's an arachnid.
22: Oh, okay. Well,
0: yeah. So okay, yeah, well, anyway,
22: now you just kind of threw it on the floor. So I guess, you know, in the mafia way, it's like, hey, okay, tell your friends, you know.
0: Yes, anyway,
25: I have seen a brown recluse in this building before, so yeah. I hope it wasn't one of those.
0: It might have been. It was a brown spider. So.
11: But it had to go. Yeah. It had to go. The show was starting. It had to go. And
0: the show was starting.
11: The show was starting, and it just had to go. So.
0: But you didn't clean it up.
11: Well, I didn't have time. Now you've thrown it away.
25: Or like, I'm really just super disappointed this isn't the origin story of a superhero.
11: Yeah, that's right.
25: I mean,
11: that's
25: instead of a lab, I was at the radio station, got bit by a spider. You don't get any of the good powers, you know. Yeah. If you do it at a radio station, you don't get any of the good powers.
11: It was funny too. It was a kind of a situation where I caught it with a newspaper, and then I turned and I saw Ryan come in, and I didn't have time to explain myself. And then I thought, yeah, why would I have to explain? I was taking one for the team there. I was leading the charge here.
25: You're snuffing out a life force.
11: Yeah.
0: No one's going to believe him.
11: That's right.
25: You know what's 100 times worse than spiders, though?
11: What?
25: Is those hopping cricket things, man.
11: You got that right.
25: Those hopping
0: house crickets.
25: Yeah, man. Those things, they drive me nuts.
11: You heard about LeBron, huh?
25: What is he, a Sixer?
11: LeBron James is now a 76er. How about this?
0: What about his son?
11: What about Bronny? I don't know.
25: Did they have to sign him and like give him a year's worth of Cheerios or something?
11: So many questions. I don't know. So, the new president of operations of the Sixers is former Mountaineer Mike Gansey.
25: Right.
11: Bron is so old that Gansey and Bron were playing basketball in high school at the same time.
25: Isn't that crazy?
11: Yeah, because when you see, when you see Gansey now, he's got the salt and pepper beard, and you really don't think of him as like a former player. You look at him as sort of a sage of the front office of the NBA, not a contemporary of LeBron.
25: Bron should debut baby-faced. He should go completely. He should shave completely. He'd like drop 10 years. Yeah. He would look like LeBron in his thirties. How old is he? Is he in his
11: LeBron? 30s? I think Bron's like 42.
25: Yeah. Okay. Yeah. So he'd look like a 10 year younger LeBron if he shaved that beard.
11: So think about this. There's a picture that's been going around the interwebs lately of when Bron and Gansey were in their high school days together. Bron was the Mr. Ohio basketball when he was a senior. And Gansey finished second in the voting when Bron was a sophomore, and Gansey finished second in the voting when he was a senior. So they are literally like high school Ohio basketball contemporaries, which seems pretty crazy.
0: Do you think his son is going to retire before he does?
25: Well, that's actually a good question.
11: That's a really good question. Yeah. Well, the league may retire Bronny. I don't think
0: same that's
25: thing.
0: True.
25: Same thing either way. It's the same thing. If he doesn't have a job, is he going to be without a job before his dad?
11: Are you surprised that Bron got a 2-year deal and a player option to go to Philadelphia? That means that this might go on for a while.
25: I guess LeBron can do whatever he wants to it.
0: Yeah.
25: I wonder if before he leaves, he's going to be like player coach or something.
0: Yeah, LeBron is the league.
11: In the prediction markets, Philadelphia was running fourth as the
25: team. Oh, my goodness, they were wrong on something?
11: They were, so we were thinking maybe Cleveland. And as a Cavs fan, I'm kind of ambivalent about it. I do think that Bron going to Philadelphia rather than back home to Cleveland probably delays the ceremony for the statue. Fred, wheel the statue back into the arena. We'll unveil that at some point.
0: Now ship the statue to Philadelphia.
11: I don't know if Bron will get a statue in Philadelphia. I don't know.
25: I mean, does Allen Iverson have a statue?
11: If he doesn't, he should.
25: He should, and LeBron should definitely not get any statue in Philly before AI does.
11: But you look at the NBA this year. The Knicks just won the championship for the first time in over a half a century. Philly hasn't won a championship in like 43 years. So we'll see what happens.
25: Did Iverson change his nickname today? He had several of them, but AI was one of his nicknames. He would change that today. The answer was his main nickname, I guess. But a lot of people called him AI. Would he be like, man, don't call me that?
11: Don't call him that.
0: That's going to be very confusing.
11: Coop, I got one for you. Did you see the poll I put up on X today?
25: I missed it. I was outside.
11: Oh, you were working.
25: I was doing work, sweating.
0: So, I didn't see it either.
11: Well, you're not on social media, but many of our listeners are. Continuing. So the Reds are in St. Louis tonight. Did you see that?
25: Well, of course.
11: Well, okay, so the Reds are in St. Louis. So I put up a poll. Who should be the NL Rookie of the Year?
25: Oh, okay.
11: J.J. Weatherholt
22: Or Sal Stewart?
25: Oh, in this state, that's a great question.
22: Thank you. I thought it was a good poll as well.
25: I'm sure it would be quite even.
22: Well, Weatherholt is not surprisingly way out in front. But I was hearing some very, very compelling arguments that Sal Stewart should actually be the Rookie of the Year earlier today.
25: If it were, honestly, I think if it were an offensive-only category, you could make a really solid argument for Stewart. But Weatherholt's been so elite defensively. I mean, he rates in defensive WAR quite high.
22: Right.
25: And when you combine his WAR together, I think that he's clearly probably the overall better player. But Sal Stewart, and here's my thing. As a Reds fan, I'm fine with that because I have this thing where Rookies of the Year go through curses.
22: That's true.
25: You get a Rookie of the Year, your next year is never good. Like, Matt McClain was a Rookie of the Year. I'm fine. Rookie of the Year, give me an All-Star, give me a Hall of Famer. I don't really care about Rookie of the Year.
22: So, Weatherholt is ahead in this poll 75% to 25%. But there's other things involved. I mean, there are many statistical categories that Stewart is ahead of Weatherholt.
25: Yeah, like he has twice as many RBI plus 10.
22: Yeah, yeah.
25: And he has like 76 and Weatherholt is like 36 or something.
22: I mean, we talked about this a little bit yesterday. I mean, Weatherholt in that category is kind of held back because he's the leadoff batter. Okay, yeah. And Stewart has been batting in the middle of the lineup in the cleanup spot.
25: I mean, that's a lot of RBI.
22: Yeah, that's a lot of RBI. And, you know,
25: for a team that doesn't get on base ever.
22: Stewart was an All-Star.
25: Sure.
22: And Weatherholt was not.
25: He probably should have been, or maybe could have been.
22: He could have been. He very easily, but he was not.
25: Yeah, he was not. I agree with the majority here. I think that Weatherholt probably deserves it overall for sure.
22: Well, the other thing is, and this probably shouldn't impact voting like this, but it does. The Cardinals are just better.
25: Okay? Well, for now, anyway.
22: Well, but I mean, they're the Reds have not been great, and it's kind of difficult. A lot of, you know, but people have kind of written them off because of the season that they've had.
25: As well, they should.
22: And they're not really looking at the
25: Cardinals are lost 10 of their last 14, so we'll see. And all of the indicators point to the Cardinals really tanking because they've been a super lucky team in the first half. So we'll see what happens.
22: Hey, look who came in.
25: Hey, we're going to get Jack Carlson. Double the news.
22: It's like a double news segment crosstalk edition.
25: Yeah, maybe
22: first time ever. What's going on, Jack?
12: Just wanted to make sure we're getting the news covered here on Metro News Hotline this afternoon. A lot of scrambling, but hey, nothing like a Friday afternoon in the newsroom, right?
22: Hey, man, I was just promoting this story, a very good story that you posted within the hour about this Buchanan woman who carried her mom and her aunt to safety in the storm on Tuesday.
12: Unbelievable story. They did the interview on Metro News Midday earlier today. Just very, I mean, anytime you have tragic events like that, you look for some sort of silver lining.

0: what everybody says. There's always a West Virginia connection, but it always rings true, Dave. It's just amazing how always, no matter where you look, West Virginians are represented, and Mike Gansey getting it done. How about LeBron? Just blowing my mind even, you know, 3 hours after it broke.
1: I don't know if you heard me talking about this, but it is pretty crazy to think that Gansey is a playing contemporary of LeBron James.
0: Crazy.
1: Right?
0: Crazy.
1: Because it seems like Mike Gansey, does he even own sneakers? He hasn't played in such a long time. Jack, thank you.
0: Thank you.
1: Let's take a quick break. We're back with more in a moment.
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3: This is a Bloomberg Money Minute. Mixed picture for stocks as investors eye positive earnings, but also worry a bit about tech. Nuclear energy, meantime, in focus today. President Trump hosting the leaders of four advanced nuclear reactor companies as nuclear gets tension as a future source of power for AI data centers. Paramount Skydance takeover bid for Warner Brothers Discovery hitting a new roadblock. The pause on the takeover has been extended 2 weeks to August 17 now by a federal judge in California. Ford recalling 500,000 Broncos to fix a wiring harness in the engine that can short circuit, increasing risk of a fire. And the World Cup tournament giving the U.S. economy a nice boost despite lower factory production, growing supply chain delays, and higher costs. Business activity in June expanding at the fastest pace in 8 months, thanks to all the money spent on hotels, meals, transportation, sightseeing, and more for the World Cup. And, of course, events leading up to July 4th. Denise Pellegrini, Bloomberg Radio.
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0: Good afternoon. It's 3:30 and 82 degrees in the capital city. I'm Jack Carlson in the 580 WCHS radio newsroom. Cleanup efforts continue in central West Virginia after Tuesday's devastating flood. Our reporter Jeff Jenkins is in Upshur County today.
1: And you can see major cleanup is taking place, but there is so much damage in some of these communities. I was along Brushy Fork Road near Stone Cold Lake in Upshur County earlier today. Longtime resident Charlotte Smith says she's never

0: seen anything like it. 5 inches of rain in less than 40 minutes back on Tuesday night.
1: So the water came up too fast. We couldn't do anything because I said, you know, it just came up so fast. We was trying to get out, but it like one step from the basement being in my home. But you've got 1, 2, 3, 4, 5, 6. You got 6 houses that had anywhere from 3 to 5 foot of water in them.
0: Robbie Skinner, the mayor of Buchanan, says about 1,000 structures in Upshur County impacted in one way or another.
2: That's Jeff Jenkins reporting. State police say they've identified the 2 Upshur County residents who died in Tuesday's flooding. 59-year-old Judy Young and 61-year-old James Harper were found dead inside a vehicle in the Stone Coal Lake area of the county. Troopers say it appears as if their vehicle was swept away from the roadway in rapidly rising floodwaters. The governor's office is reviewing a letter calling for a special session to remove a state delegate from office. Delegate Elliot Pritt is in a Kentucky jail while on federal sex crime charges. He allegedly had a sexual relationship with a Fayette County girl over 2 years, starting when she was in the 8th grade. You can read more at WVMetroNews.com. It's 82 degrees in the capital city. I'm Jack Carlson, 580 WCHS.
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4: Here's an update of sports on WCHS. Experience and incredible production. 2 things that can be said about new WV running back Cam Cook. Cook had almost 300 carries last year at Jacksonville State. He expects the same this year with the Mountaineers.
5: I mean, I definitely felt the carries, but I mean, it didn't mean nothing to me. I think before the season had started, I had talked to those coaches, and they told me what it was going to be. So I locked in on just making sure my body was ready for that, making sure I was prepared for that. So just making sure I, like, after every game, stay in the training room, like, stay in there, make sure I get my body back to 100.
4: Mountaineers will begin preseason practice during the first week of August. The Reds tonight at St. Louis. Rhett Lauder pitches against Dustin May. Coverage in the 7 o'clock hour. Dirty Birds home to Gastonia begin tonight at Gomart Ballpark after losing a doubleheader to Gastonia yesterday.
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7: All right, welcome back to the show. 26 minutes till the hour. Man, all of our regulars are in today. They're confirmed at the moment. So we're going to do the Sound of Sports here in a minute. A little bit later on, as we get a little closer to the top of the hour, we're going to roll into the follow-up file. There is so much good stuff. I don't know what it was, but earlier this week, Coop, when we had that question of the day about could you drive a stick, people sent us stories. We got so many stories. And a lot of that stuff had to be pushed into the follow-up file.
8: It's so like catnip for our demo. We got to keep that in mind.
7: Oh, including, well, I guess one guy said, I'm doing it right now.
8: Nice.
7: So I thought that was pretty good. So we have a lot of good stuff in the follow-up file. 4 o'clock hour, we'll play buy or sell at the top of the hour. Pat Strader is going to be here with Beer Friday. That's at 4:33. Brad Howe's back on the show
8: today.
7: Man,
8: I forgot what the senator was like.
7: I know. It's been at least, it's been a month, right? It's been a minute. So he'll be back on the show today. So we'll get some Mountaineer stuff going at 5 o'clock.
8: Didn't we have 4, maybe 3 with Jed?
7: Yeah, well, that's right. Jed Drenick. What a great job he did last 3 weeks where we talked about Mountaineer quarterbacks, running backs. We did wide receivers last week. Aristotle Jones is going to be here with Sounds Good West Virginia. That'll be at 5:30. Is he confirmed, Coop?
8: Yes.
7: He's confirmed?
8: I believe. Let me see. I got something in the email from him a second ago. Let me see if it was our show or his weekly show.
7: You know, it's been kind of
8: spotty. Got both. We're good.
7: All right. Well, it's been kind of spotty since he was on the cover of Mountaineer Morgantown Magazine.
8: I know.
7: You know how that goes.
8: Pretty soon he's going to be, I was going to say, on one of the late night shows, but is there any left? I don't know.
7: I don't know if there is any left. Oh, we got some breaking news. Got some breaking news. Breaking news, Dateline Milwaukee. CBS NFL analyst and former Cowboy quarterback Tony Romo arrested on suspicion of operating a vehicle while under the influence. According to the Milwaukee County Sheriff's Office arrest report, Romo performed poorly on field sobriety tests. Kind of like the playoffs. Performed poorly on field sobriety tests after getting stopped while driving south on I-43 yesterday. Sheriff's officials said Romo was taken into custody, booked, and released. He has a court appearance set for September 21st. He went to high school about 35 miles from Milwaukee in Burlington, Washington. He's been the lead analyst on CBS NFL coverage since 2017. CBS has no comment regarding the arrest. I am looking at his mugshot.
8: I guess he didn't see it coming.
7: He's a good-looking son of a gun.
8: Yeah,
7: you know that?
8: Wasn't he the one predicting all those plays?
7: He was.
8: Yeah, he didn't see that one coming.
7: He didn't see that coming. We don't have any information on how fast he was driving, or do we?
8: Wonder what he was coming back from or what was going on.
7: I tell you what, though, he could find the end zone. He is the Cowboys franchise leader in career touchdown passes with 248 touchdown passes. He held the franchise record for career passing yards at over 34,000 until Dak Prescott overtook him last season. That's crazy, isn't it? When you think about it, if you said, who holds the career record for the most touchdown passes by a Dallas Cowboy quarterback, you think about, Dak or Roger Staubach or, Don Meredith or, Danny White. But it's actually Tony Romo. Tony Romo. Did I ever tell you I did a couple of his games when he was in college?
8: I don't know.
7: He played at Eastern Illinois. So there you go. That's the story on Tony Romo. Let's go ahead and get our question of the day set because, we're almost 40 minutes into the show tonight. So let's go ahead and get the question of the day set and get some of your early responses to it. Question of the day. New poll found that 83% follow a strict morning routine, although approaches differ widely. Over 42% prefer morning showers, 34% rise immediately at their first alarm, 20% spend several minutes sitting on the edge of the bed processing reality before finally getting up. Nearly half check their phones within 5 minutes of waking up. One debate remains unresolved. 45% brush their teeth before breakfast, 45% after. Breakfast crimes include pouring juice over cereal and drinking leftover cereal milk straight from the bowl. 65% said their nighttime habits directly affect how they feel the next morning, with 49% struggling to sleep unless they're on their preferred side of the bed. Love these stats. So here's the question of the day, and it is sponsored by Selango Law. What can you tell us about your morning routine? And what part of your morning routine that throws off your entire day if you skip it? All right. What can you tell us about your morning routine? And what's the part of your morning routine that throws off your entire day if you skip it? Now, I've got a couple of suggestions, but I want to hear from you.
8: There's one thing I have to wonder about in the data that you was reading back where drinking the milk out of your cereal bowl was considered a breakfast crime.
7: Yeah, breakfast. That's the way they described it. Yeah. Breakfast, quote unquote, crimes.
8: If you ask me, wasting that milk is more of a crime than drinking that delicious milk that you got from your sugary cereal or whatever it might be.
7: Hey, let me
8: ask
7: you this.
8: That's amazing.
7: We had so much good conversation about eggs with Chef Paul this week that one of the things I had to talk about with him on my list we didn't get to on Monday, so I ask you this. Do you know anybody or have you ever seen anybody who gets out their cereal bowl and pours their milk in first before they add the cereal?
8: I did as a kid.
7: You did?
8: I did as a kid.
7: Why?
8: I don't know. I was a kid.
7: That's the excuse.
8: Yeah, I don't. They didn't have any
7: get
8: reason.
7: Get off me, old man. I was a child.
8: I never even thought about it until, I don't know, at some point later in life, I realized, you know what? If you put the cereal in first, you never have to worry about overflowing the milk. Because as a kid, you know, you'd pour the milk in first, and then you'd dump in the cereal, and then the milk would overflow.
7: Yeah,
8: and
7: that's
8: like,
7: true.
8: What did I do? Yeah. How could I do that? I mean, you know, it was just a dumb kid. I mean, I don't know when I stopped doing it, maybe 8 or something. But
7: apparently some people actually still do that or you know, have matured to the point of their lives where they kind of feel like they want to pour the milk in first.
8: I mean, I suppose that if you are, like, you know, if you only have like 8 ounces of whole milk a day or something like that, and you wanted, but it still seems like that you would rather figure out how much cereal that you typically put in the bowl first and then put in your 8 ounces and not put in the 8 ounces. But I don't know. I guess it doesn't really matter ultimately.
7: So we want your stories about your morning routines, okay? That's kind of what we're looking for. So let's get a couple of quick responses. By the way, if you follow me on X, the question of the day normally goes about 90 minutes before the show actually starts. Here's Matt. Oh, he's listening out in Utah. How you doing, Matt? I have to get the coffee maker set up the night before. That's what would throw off the routine. I'm out of bed at about 4:45 a.m., come downstairs, start the coffee maker, and check headlines and read 2 newspapers online. Here's Jim Bob on X. Dave, if I don't have my morning fiber, I just can't seem to get going. Jody, I like it when Jody responds. He says, our dogs and cats will let me know if I've skipped any of their routine. Eat, bathroom, back to sleep. If I forgot something, it's not pretty. They are living the dream. Yeah, we got some pretty good responses to that. We got some on the text line as well. We'll get to that in a bit. Coop, let's do some of the sound of sports. You know, we don't have a lot of baseball to talk about, but we do have a bit. We'll start with the baseball. The Atlantic League Series with between the Dirty Birds and Gastonia here in Charleston has been crazy this week. Wednesday night, the Dirty Birds scored 3 in the 9th for a walk-off win. Last night, the Ghost Peppers scored a pair in the 9th to edge Charleston 9-8. That series continues tonight at Gilmar Ballpark. Now, in the big leagues, after a 3-3 road trip, the Pirates are back at it at PNC Park tonight to host the Cubs. Jared Jones takes the ball in Game 1. And the Reds' road trip moves into St. Louis tonight to take on J.J. Weatherholt and the Cardinals. The Reds took 2-3 in Seattle, and they have Rhett Lauder on the mound for the series opener tonight. Speaking of St. Louis, the Diamondbacks topped the Cards 10-6 last night. The Snakes' super sub, Tyler Locklear, went 3-for-4, including a 2-run homer in the 4th inning.
9: Locklear smoked a double to left center his first time up, as this is just cranked out towards left. Get up, ball! Gone! A laser shot! 2-run homer for Tyler Locklear. It's his first of the season, and the Diamondbacks scream in front of the Cardinals 3-2.
10: Well, how about this? Locklear wasn't even supposed to be in the lineup in this game, and he's hammered a double and now a 2-run shot. And that ball was cracked just in bounds. That was a great shot right there. That gives the D-backs a lead.
7: Coop, you ever heard an announcer refer to a baseball being in bounds?
8: No.
7: That was a new one on me.
8: Yeah, that's a... Yeah,
7: the ball was fair.
8: It's like kind of calling a run a point, to be honest
7: with
8: you.
7: Yeah, that's right.
8: It's a little strange.
7: And the ball was fair, and that it wasn't in bounds. Anyway, the Cardinals have lost 11-16, while Arizona's heating up. They've won 9 of their last 11. We got a little more on Gavin Williams' big game yesterday for the Cleveland Guardians. Now, the Twins beat Cleveland 3-1 in 12 innings, but Gavin Williams struck out 11. And in the 4th inning, Williams posted an immaculate inning. 3 strikeouts on 9 pitches. Just the 2nd pitcher to do that this season and the 1st since late March.
11: 4th inning, Byron Buxton leads off for Minnesota. The only Twin to reach. Fastball swung on and missed. Strike 3 got him to chase up high. And Buxton is strikeout number 5 for Gavin Williams. And the count is now 0-2 on Jeffers. Boy, the breaking stuff looks absolutely unhittable today for Gavin Williams. And the 0-2 is swung on and missed. Jeffers down on 3 pitches, and there's strikeout number 6 for Gavin Williams. Now Josh Bell will step in.
12: He could be on another planet the way he just pitched. How about 9 pitches, and he strikes out the side? You can't do it any better than that.
7: Williams is just the 5th pitcher in Cleveland history to ever post an immaculate inning. And here's Gavin Williams after the game, his thoughts on that immaculate inning against the Twins.
13: Did you know you were crafting an immaculate inning?
14: I actually did not know that. I feel like with the Buxton at bat, I thought he fouled off a couple more pitches than I thought, because I was definitely not throwing the pitches where I wanted to with him. But yeah, it was pretty cool.
13: Find out.
14: When Patrick threw the ball down the third base, started yelling. I was like, what's going on? Honestly thought there was like 2 strikes or 2 outs at that point when I started walking off, but then he told me.
7: Nice. He forgot. He thought maybe I forgot how many outs there were in the inning. We talked about this yesterday on the show, that an immaculate inning is actually three times more rare than a no-hitter. So you go get him, Gavin Williams. In Detroit last night, the Tigers' resurgence continued with a 4-3 win over the Royals last night. Dylan Dingler broke a three-all tie with a ringing double to left in the eighth inning.
15: He goes down to second base. Potential go-ahead run at second with two outs. I'll leave it up to Dylan Dingler.
16: Think about how much expanse of green grass is out there in center field and left center and right center. All it takes is for that little pellet to drop anywhere out there.
17: Dylan Dingler finds them, and a Tigers lead all the way into the corner. The All-Star does it again.
16: One of the best two-strike hitters in baseball gives the Tigers the lead right back.
15: 4-3 Tigers in the eighth.
7: And that would be the final score. The Tigers have won 14-19. They're back in the playoff chase, and they may be thinking now about not trading Tarek Skubal, who, by the way, is pitching tonight against KC. And finally, from college football, SEC Media Days wrapped up yesterday in Tampa. Texas was the last team to meet the press, and quarterback Arch Manning got a lot of attention about the upcoming year and that game against Ohio State last season.
18: Arch, being a third-generation SEC quarterback, what does playing in this conference mean to you personally?
19: Yeah, it's very special to me. I grew up going to SEC games, or it's LSU, Ole Miss, and so now playing it is a dream come true.
20: Front row and then pass it to your left.
21: Trevor Denton with Way 31. Just what stood out about throwing to Cam Coleman so far? What makes him special?
19: Yeah, obviously he's a really good athlete, a freak athlete, but he's also a really good person and a very hard worker, so we're excited to have him.
20: Second row and pass it to your right.
22: Hey, Arts, Rob Gregson, A to Z Sports. What did you take from that Ohio State game, the first go-around, that you can bring into your second matchup with them?
19: Yeah, I learned a lot. Obviously, gaining those game experiences was really good for me. Obviously, that was a rough game, so I'm learning from it and moving on and motivating it for me for this year.
7: Arch Manning and Texas will host Ohio State on September the 12th in one of the biggest regular season games of the year. Let's take a break, and we'll come back with a follow-up file in a minute.
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7: All right, welcome back to the show, and it is time now for the follow-up file. When we started our question of the day segment, we originally wanted to read all the responses, but we started getting too many to do that. Some would come in so late or even after the show was over, we couldn't find a way to get that stuff into the program until now with the follow-up file. Yesterday, question of the day. Brett Michaels just had surgery after dealing with a kidney stone issue that began at the Regatta here in Charleston. So the question was, what are some times you had to power through at work or for your family despite an injury or sickness? 304-612. Dave, when do I power through? Every damn day. Well played, sir. On Wednesday, a new study found 78% of Gen Z attend live sports mainly to see celebrities, concert, or brand activations rather than the games themselves. The question, when you go to the stadium or the arena, are you there for the game or for the experience? Andy Smith says this on X. Dave, I'll answer for Charleston Dirty Birds attendees. Oh, there's a game on? I mean, there's a lot of socializing that goes on in those minor league games here in town. Here's Joe on X. He says, Dave, I'm all in on the game, but when my wife and daughter go, they're there for the food and the frozen drinks. On Tuesday, we had this question. Stick shifts were in 35% of cars in 1980, but now they're in less than 1%. Subaru, Honda, BMW, Volkswagen, and Toyota have all dropped manuals from their key models. The question, can you drive a stick shift, and when was the last time you actually had to? Harley on X. Dave, two friends and I rented a 6-speed Renault to drive around Normandy last year. We had great fun. 724970. Dave, when I learned to drive, there were 5 drivers in my household and 4 vehicles. 2 automatic cars and a stick shift car and a truck. My father insisted that we all learn to drive the stick shift in case the other vehicles were out and about. I also had to learn minor maintenance and how to change a tire. 304550. I have not owned a stick shift in 15 years, but I drive my tractor 3 to 4 days a week. It's got a stick. I learned on the stick when I was about 8 years old to drive the tractor that is our hay truck. 304702. Hey, Dave. I had a Nissan SX, and I was stuck in traffic on the Bay Bridge going to Ocean City, Maryland, and my car went like a mile in 30 minutes, and I called my wife and said, I'm selling this car. My leg is about to fall off. I can relate to that. 304741. Dave, I learned to drive in a 1977 Ford 3 on the tree. I can drive anything. 304627. In 1970, I was 17 and my dad made me take driver's ed. I got my learner's permit and took my driving test in a 1960 GMC pickup truck, 3-speed on the column. He said, if you can drive this, you can drive anything. We had so many great stories. 304288. Dave, I've got a 2021 Mazda Miata 6-speed manual transmission. Drove it today. Kids don't know what they're missing with that third pedal. Oh, man, we had so many great responses to this. We'll take a quick break here and come back and wrap up the hour in just a moment. We got a lot of stuff happening. We'll play buy or sell at the top of the 4 o'clock hour. And we're now about, less than 45 minutes away from Beer Friday, and you don't want to miss that. We'll be back with more in just a moment.
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7: All right, it's been a pretty interesting day in the Dow. The Dow is now up 200 points. But the S&P has been coming back. It has been losing some strength here in the final moments of the session today. And oil prices are down now that we have a little bit of a hint of maybe some P stocks maybe popping up again this weekend. We'll have to wait and see. We'll take a break here at the top of the hour for news. Come back, check what happened in the financial markets today. Reset our question of the day. And oh, it's Friday at 5 o'clock. That means it's going to be time for buy or sell. This is Metro News, the voice of West Virginia.

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1: From ABC News, I'm Stephanie Officer. Colt Gray, the teen accused of killing two teachers and two students in the 2024 Appalachia High School shooting in Georgia, has pleaded guilty to all 55 charges in court this morning.
2: Mr. Gray, you understand all 55 charges?
3: Yes, sir.
2: And you understand that you would be pleading guilty to the entire indictment? Is that right?
3: Yes, sir.
1: The 16-year-old now faces a minimum life sentence. A jury in March convicted Gray's father, Colin, on charges of second-degree murder and involuntary manslaughter after reportedly giving his son the rifle he later used in the massacre. Taylor Farms is out with an update regarding their lettuce in the midst of the current cyclosporiasis outbreak. The company says they have suspended sourcing and production of iceberg lettuce in central Mexico. Taylor Farms previously issued a voluntary recall. As of July 19th, the FDA says there have been no positive cyclospora results associated with the company. The outbreak has spread to 9 states, with Michigan reporting the most cases, nearly 8,200. Today, the DOJ announced 11 indictments in the deaths of 7 migrants who died from extreme heat after being locked in a cargo train container 2 months ago. U.S. Attorney for the Western District of Texas, Justin Simmons, said an investigation found 6 bodies when the train arrived in Laredo, Texas, and were connected with another found in San Antonio.
4: There was one individual inside that then fell out of the car. They left that individual for dead there by the tracks in San Antonio, closed the door to the container, and sent the train on its way. The train ultimately ending up in Laredo, Texas, where the other 6 bodies were found.
1: President Trump calling it a, quote, hot ticket. Tonight's White House Correspondents' Dinner, that is. It's a redo from April's event, which saw an intruder with weapons blow past security, allegedly aiming to kill Trump. Tonight's Nerd Prom at D.C.'s Waldorf Astoria will see tighter security and a shorter guest list. You're listening to ABC News.
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8: Good afternoon. It's 4:03 and 82 degrees in the capital city. I'm Jack Carlson in the 580 WCHS radio newsroom. Chances for some rain later tonight, a low of 66. 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A huge turnout in Charleston today for donations for flood victims. 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The supplies will help flood victims in central West Virginia. Our reporter Jeff Jenkins has traveled up north to check out some of the impacted communities.
9: Spending this Friday in Upshur and Lewis counties, where residents are still dealing with the aftermath of the devastating flood that took place earlier this week. I was on Brushy Fork in Upshur County, not far from Buchanan, earlier today when I caught up with Rodney Ravello. Rodney owns a detailing business, and his whole business got wiped away in that Tuesday flood, his car detailing business, which he's had for years.
10: Really shocking, terrifying. We couldn't get to my daughter-in-law and grandbabies. Words cannot put it into to express how how catastrophic it was.
9: Ravello says now he has to think about starting all over. He only owed a few more months on his house, and he's nearly 60 years old.
8: That's Jeff Jenkins reporting here for 580 WCHS. Kanawha County Schools are rolling out a suicide prevention program this fall. We have a story posted at WCHSnetwork.com. 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
8: Metro News AccuWeather forecast. Cloudy skies tonight with a chance for rain, a low of 66, a mixture of sunshine and clouds tomorrow, a high of 82 degrees. It's 82 degrees now in the capital city. I'm Jack Carlson, 580 WCHS.

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1: All right, welcome back to the show. Hour number two, how do you do? Metro News Hotline, keeping you company here in West Virginia every weekday afternoon, starting at 306 and taking you through until 6 o'clock. Wherever you're listening to the show today, inside the state or beyond the borders, just trying to get a read on what's going on back home. We hope you're having a good day. We hope you're having a good one. And here in Charleston, doing pretty well. Thanks for asking. 82 degrees as we come on the air. Overcast skies. Got a lot of stuff to get into in this particular hour. Oh, look, all of our regulars are back for buy or sell. So we're going to play buy or sell here in just a sec. We will have Beer Friday with Pat Strader. That's coming up at 4:33. Brad Howe, co-host of Metro News Sportsline, is going to join us to talk about the Mountaineers and more. That'll be at 5. Aristotle Jones at 5:30. And between now and then, we'll play In or Out. That's coming up at around 5:25. Let's go ahead and start with what happened in the financial markets today. The Dow ends the week looking pretty good. Pulled back a little bit near the final hour of trading, but ended up 0.5% to the good. Gained 235 points today. The Dow closing at 51,947. S&P 500 positive on the day, but just barely. Up 3 points, closing at 74.11. NASDAQ was down 0.6%. Lost 162 points today. NASDAQ closing out the week at 24,975. Among stocks of local interest to West Virginia that were big percentage gainers or losers today, Dow was down 3.2%. Lost a buck even, 29.91 at the close today. Halliburton was up 1.8%, tacked on 58 cents, 33.29 at the close. And Home Depot was up 2.5% today, tacked on $8.13, 332.84 at 4 o'clock Eastern time. In the energy space, oil pulled back a little bit today, down 3%, lost $2.82 WTI on the NYMEX, ends the week at $89.37. Natural gas at the moment, down 1.4%, down 4 cents. $2.88 per unit at the moment. And you can trade natural gas 23 out of the 24 hours a day. So you're still trading out there. In fact, it takes a break at 5 o'clock Eastern time each day. What about crypto, you ask? Well, Bitcoin down 1.5% today, losing about $950, $64,139 per coin at the moment. Here is our question of the day. Question of the day has to do with your morning routine. A new poll found that 83% of us follow a strict morning routine, though the approaches differ widely. So the question of the day, and it is sponsored by Selengo Law. What can you tell us about your morning routine? And what's the part of your morning routine that throws off your entire day if you skip it? What can you tell us about your morning routine? And secondarily, what's the part of your morning routine that throws off your entire day if you skip it? Text those in, 304-TALK-304, 304-825-5304. I'm on Exit Weekly, W-E-E-K-L-E-Y. One word, three E's, W-E-E-K-L-E-Y. Here is Andy on X. Dave, my morning routine, coffee and a check of social media on the porcelain throne, sometimes in reverse order. The day is just not worth living without my routine. All right, we got text messages about this as well. We'll get into those in a bit. But you know what it's time for? It's time to play buy or sell. Matt, when's the last time you played buy or sell? Have you've been out of the mix for at least a couple of weeks,
2: I've
1: right?
2: I've been in and out here, yeah, quite a bit.
1: Well, I'm glad
3: no,
1: to have you back.
3: No, you haven't. You haven't been in a single in or out segment.
2: There was one somewhere in there.
1: Oh, did I say buy or sell? Maybe I did.
3: No, he said, I've been in or out. He said, I've been in it. Look,
2: see, this you pun take one is week off. Apart.
1: He wasn't ready for an interrogation, but we put him in a small room and put a big bright light on him.
4: I'm so confused.
1: Let's play buy or sell. We were thinking every Thursday when Amy Smith comes on the show to talk about the financial markets, why don't Coop and I and Ryan do and Matt do a segment where we use the same idea for sports, music, pop culture, and more. So that's what we're doing today. Let's get started with buy or sell. Let me start. Let me start. Okay. Because I saw this note that Universal Pictures has confirmed that its Snoop Dogg biopic will hit theaters next August. Jonathan Davis, known for the show Outer Banks on Netflix, will portray hip-hop icon Snoop Dogg. So, you know, Straight Outta Compton has earned over $200 million globally. So I was thinking a little bit about biopics and who plays the stars in biopics. And you know what's really rare is when a star is big enough and young enough to portray themselves in a movie about themselves. Now, there have been a few examples of this. Eminem in 8 Mile basically portrays his own story. Howard Stern, Private Parts, 1997. He basically talks about his rise in the radio world. Jackie Robinson, in the Jackie Robinson story, he plays himself. Bob Mathias, the Olympic decathlon champion, he played himself in a movie. So, guys, by yourself, playing yourself in a biopic of your own life story is rare, but it can be done by yourself. Playing yourself in a biopic of your own life story is rare, but it can be done.
3: I'll go ahead and I'll buy, because you listed a few examples of it happening.
1: Mm-hmm. Yeah?
3: And here's a little fun
2: fact. That's it,
3: huh? Yeah. Here's a little fun fact about Snoop Dogg. He actually is in charge of the Tupac estate. So,
1: nice.
3: So if Snoop Dogg can use Tupac's image however he pleases. Isn't that weird?
1: Let me ask you, I got a couple of suggestions about celebrities who maybe want to consider doing their own biopic. Would you think a biopic about Billie Eilish would work?
3: No.
1: Too soon?
2: Too soon.
1: Too soon in her career?
2: She's not big enough.
1: Sabrina Carpenter?
2: Nope.
3: No.
1: Would you watch a biopic about Millie Bobby Brown?
2: Nope.
3: No.
1: No?
3: Okay. Hold on, wait a minute. You're phrasing this like in a... These are all women, and like you're phrasing it in a way that makes us seem sexist, Dave.
1: No, well, how about Lil Nas X?
2: Nope.
1: Would you watch a movie about him?
4: My thought would be the people that are popular now that could make a huge biopic and play themselves would probably be BTS.
1: Oh, well, there you go.
4: Be
1: there
4: international, and it would be pretty
1: good. Yeah. All right, let me get you guys.
4: They have the military service they could get in there. There's all kinds of different angles that they could
1: That's
4: go in.
1: That's a good call.
3: And the K-pop angle with K-pop Demon Hunters. It all wraps around in this Ouroboros of pop culture, Dave.
1: Matt, playing yourself in a biopic of your own life story is rare but can be done in or out.
2: I buy this. He's one of those people that has reached a certain level of fame that he's recognizable to anybody. And I think he's got a story that maybe people don't understand. I think folks kind of know that, wait a minute, wasn't he kind of a criminal? Wait a minute, or was it Martha Stewart? You know, there's questions there. And I think if anybody's going to be able to pull that off, I think he would be one of the guys.
1: Coop, what are your thoughts here? Playing yourself in a biopic of your own life story is rare, but it can be done.
4: Yeah, Muhammad Ali sort of did it, too.
1: He did.
4: Right,
1: it.
4: With the greatest. What's his name? The guy from the IT show on HBO, Kuja. I don't want to get his name wrong, but he played himself. He wrote a movie about his life, and he played himself in it. Mm-hmm. I can't remember the name of the movie. I'll look it up anyway. But yeah, I'll buy this premise for sure. I definitely buy it.
1: All right, Ryan, what do you got? What's your buy or sell?
3: All right. Dave, very few things are sacred to me, especially the rules of Hotline.
2: Oh, dear.
3: And with that, I present to you a buy or sell politics topic.
1: Oh, I'm going to throw a red flag on that.
2: Red flag.
3: Hey, it's okay because it's British politics.
1: What a relief.
3: Doesn't apply to us. So there's some funny stuff going on in Britain. There's a by-election this August 13th, between Nigel Farage and Count Binface in Clacton, England. Now, Farage, he's the architect behind the Brexit movement in 2016. He resigned in July to trigger this by-election because he's trying to avoid a parliamentary standards investigation because he received $5 million in gifts. So that was a bit sus. Count Binface, on the other hand, he is an intergalactic space warrior and the leader of the Recyclons of planet Sigma 9. Mm-hmm. He's over 5,900 years old and wears a garbage can on his hand, on his head. And he is a novelty candidate and the main challenger of Faraj. And as it stands, he has a 75% chance of winning against Faraj.
1: That's right.
3: So, buy or sell. Politics are silly regardless of country, and that should be celebrated.
1: They've had so many prime ministers. I mean, had so many. So I got to buy this, right? I got to buy it.
4: I will buy just because I look for a day where things seems to, like, there's just seems to be more levity in general. We all just get along a little more. I'm looking forward to that day. So, yeah, I will buy that. Well, there is no... Sorry, I didn't bail it. You said you didn't care about the rules, so you got a bail there. But anyway, yeah, nice. I get that.
2: Where did that even come from? Yeah, I'll buy this. Right. I'll buy this. Right.
1: Coop, what do you got? What's your buy or sell?
4: All right, let's see here. Brian Johnson is the tech millionaire who spends about $2 million a year trying not to die. His blueprint is he takes a bunch of pills. He has some kind of light therapy. He does blood transfusions from his 10-age son. He's 48. He looks about 48. And he says he wants to reach 160 years old, with his goal being eventual immortality. Then suddenly last month, this guy who's been doing whatever to himself for all these years, he contracted an incurable autoimmune disease. His stomach is eating itself. So it will eventually kill him. But what did he do? Now, this is in his words. His response, this week he announced that he cloned himself as a newborn. He calls it Baby Brian. And what he says he's going to do with it is he's going to use it as his own blood supply, so he doesn't have to use his teenage son anymore, test experimental treatments on it, grow replacement organs, and harvest young cells for himself. Now, this guy is an influencer, and he's kind of full of it. So what he calls a baby clone, scientists have pushed back on, and it's stem cells maybe and organoids, something along those lines. It's not actually a baby clone. However, for the premise of what we're talking about today, we're going to assume it's a baby clone. So, buy or sell, cloning yourself to test treatments, grow organs, and whatever else you can come up with, if it meant you could extend your life and perhaps doubling your lifespan, buy or sell.
2: Jeez, Coop.
1: All right, I'm selling this all the way.
4: 160-year-old Dave, all you have to do is create a baby Dave and experiment on it. You're not going to do it?
1: Harvesting clone organs? No.
4: I mean, you could generate it without a head. Yes. You know, like Kentucky Fried Chicken. Allegedly. Urban legendly.
1: I'm selling this.
4: What do you think? Would you grow a baby to, give yourself maybe eventual immortality?
2: Listen, I'm going to sell this. I'm glad to be here. I don't want to be here that long. Whatever I get dealt, that's enough. I don't need to grow a petri dish in my bathroom in the event that I need a kidney. I'm selling.
4: Brian, would you clone yourself to have, say, spare parts laying around?
3: Is this FDA approved?
4: I mean, with enough money, anything is.
3: Yeah. I have heard some studies where they like grew an extra ear in like out of just some
4: Off of a mouse's back or something.
3: Yeah. Right. Off of just like some benign flesh, but this feels much worse somehow. So I think I'm going to sell.
4: Yeah.
1: What a horrible story.
4: Yeah, just to be clear, I'm not trying to sell anybody on this. This guy's an absolute raging idiot.
1: What a horrible story.
4: And a very immoral person.
1: Jeez. All right, Matt, land the plane. Well, you got three minutes. What do you got?
2: All right, Coop, you're probably the closest in age to me out of the four of us here. When you were in school, when did you usually go on summer vacation?
4: Oh, man, poor kids these days is all I have to say. What did it start in? When did you get out? You got out... I remember we didn't go back until the end of August, if I remember correctly. It was like close to September,
2: yeah,
4: right?
2: So
4: it was
2: after Labor Day.
4: It was like 3 months off. We got like 3 months.
2: See, here we are. Today is July 24th, and I was outside helping with the flood donation drive, and I came back in, and I don't know why, but my brain just started thinking about how, wow. You know, it still feels like summer outside, but for some reason, the world does not feel like it is summer anymore. It might as well be back to school. Well, if you go to Walmart, it is back to school.
4: Yeah, right.
2: Yeah. So that got me thinking of my childhood. I think when I was in school, it was usually like June 6th June 8th, we would get out for summer vacation, and you didn't go back until after Labor Day. It was a whole three-month ordeal, and it was glorious. Guys, buy or sell, the biggest lie that school taught us is that summer was a three-month thing.
4: Man, I will buy that because I've talked to other people about this. It's just me having empathy for kids. I'm like, man, summer was the beginning of an adventure. It was like a quarter of your year. You could plan out, like, you went on your family vacation. You get that out of the way real quick, right? So you could come back and you get into what. Now you go to your summer vacation. You go, I don't know, to a couple of travel ball events somewhere, and then suddenly it's right back to school. You don't have a summer anymore. So I'm right with you, man. Like, summer used to mean 3 months and the dog days, right? Just you could do whatever. It was.
2: I haven't even heard that term anymore,
4: man. And there's just no. Yeah, man. It's so fast now because we go straight. Basically, by the time we get to the 4th of July, you start seeing Christmas stuff. Uh-huh. We want to get into the holidays. I hate it, man. Give me summer back.
1: I'm buying this as well. I mean, the school year would end and you wouldn't even be thinking about the next year, right? It'd be like, oh, what's going to happen at the end of the summer? I don't know. It's so far away. My mind can't get wrapped around that. Yeah, I'm absolutely buying this.
3: Oh, yeah. And it's made worse by, like, summer school programs. Like, people, there are kids out there who don't get a summer vacation, frankly, and that's tragic.
2: Sounds like Ryan was one of those kids.
4: Maybe. You're a little younger.
3: Only once. I had, like,
1: Only once.
3: I had like one summer class in high school, and then another one while I was at West Virginia State, but at least the one at State, I picked that class myself.
2: Yeah, so. You were an adult by then.
1: I suppose that's true. All right, there you go. That's buy or sell. It's a Friday tradition at 4 o'clock. Thanks, everybody. Let's take a quick break. The Entertainment Report is coming next. Stay tuned.
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10: This is a Bloomberg Money Minute. Stocks have been fluctuating as investors worry a bit about tech, but also look at some positive earnings reports overall. President Trump threatening new tariffs on goods from the EU in retaliation for a $1 billion fine of Google. Meantime, two small businesses suing the Trump administration over the new tariffs that just went into effect overnight. Waymo exploring options to exit its partnership with Uber. Financial Times says Waymo has held internal talks about ending deals with Uber. Waymo's already notified Uber it plans to enter the markets independently in 2028 when their contract allows. Ford recalling more than 500,000 Broncos. A wiring harness can short circuit and increase the risk of fire. Broncos and Bronco Raptors, model years 2021 to 26, included in the recall. And Fireball Cinnamon Whiskey launching limited edition high tops with a compartment for its new stash flask pouch whiskey. It has capacity for 4 shots. Denise Pellegrini, Bloomberg Radio.
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4: With your traffic update, I'm Ryan Nicholson. There are no major accidents to report on at this time. It's currently 82 degrees in the capital city. For more traffic tips, go to WV511.org. Once again, from the WCHS Traffic Studios, I'm Ryan Nicholson.
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0: But it's gonna be smart TV. What a game changer. For years I've been like plugging in cables trying to introduce my TV to Netflix. This new TV, they're homies already, you know? It's got all the apps. It's got like Netflix, Hulu, Disney+. But it also has apps that you've never heard of before. There's this one on there that's like, and me, Fubo. Like, Fubo? Where did you come from? And Fubo's like, oh, you know, like Netflix, Hulu, Fubo. Just all the guys. All the apps. What do you mean? You're being weird. You're like, all right, what do you have, Fubo? He's like, oh, do you want to watch the 2012 X Games? No. Fubo's like, that's all right. Don't worry about it. Nobody likes Fubo.
1: Oh, my goodness. 429 on the show, almost halfway home on this edition of the program. By the way, Apple TV, their flagship drama, The Morning Show, has just announced they're going to conclude it with a fifth and final season that is going to be debuting in 2027. Let's take a break for local news here at the bottom of the hour. And when we come back, you know what it's time for. It'll be time for Beer Friday with Pat Strader, talking beer and the craft beer industry in our state. This is Metro News, the voice of West Virginia.
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0: Good afternoon. It's 4:30 and 82 degrees in the capital city. I'm Jack Carlson in the 580 WCHS radio newsroom. Chances for some rain later tonight with a low of 66 degrees. More coming up in your Metro News AccuWeather forecast after the news. You can help flood victims in north central West Virginia by stopping by our supply drive today. WVRC Media is hosting the drive until 6 o'clock at 1111 Virginia Street East. Supplies will go directly to those devastated by Tuesday night's flooding that swept through the state. You can donate bottled water, non-perishable food, cleaning supplies, towels, blankets, and more. You can also give money to the American Red Cross by addressing checks with West Virginia Flood Relief included on the memo line. Find a full list of donations we're accepting at each WVRC media station's Facebook page. Three Kanawha County high schools are piloting a suicide prevention program this fall. The district lost several students to suicide this past year. The district is educating students this fall with videos from the National Signs of Suicide, SOS, curriculum. Executive Director of Counseling John Duffy says the SOS program empowers students to help their classmates.
1: Trusted by

0: thousands of schools across the country, SOS encourages students to act, to acknowledge, to care, and to tell if they're worried about themselves or another peer.
1: Staff throughout the county will be trained in mid-August on how the county plans to roll out the education. The Kanawha County Commission will keep its open seat for another month. Commissioners Ben Salango and Natalie Tennant did not agree on a candidate for the third seat during Thursday's meeting. The spot is open because former Commissioner Lance Wheeler resigned last month. He's now the County Ambulance Authority Chief. You can read more at WCHSnetwork.com. It's 82 degrees in the capital city. I'm Jack Carlson, 580 WCHS.
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4: Here's an update of sports on WCHS. Reds baseball tonight, they open up a weekend series at St. Louis. Rhett Lauder pitches against Dustin May. We'll have Reds coverage in the 7 o'clock hour following the sports line here on WCHS. The Pirates, one game out of a wild card spot. They're home to wild card leader Chicago this weekend. The Dirty Birds will host Gastonia tonight at Gomart Ballpark. Gastonia swept Thursday's doubleheader, beating the Dirty Birds 9-8 and 5-1. Day two of the American Legion State Tournament at Beckley. The winner's bracket games today, South Charleston in action against Berkeley out of the Eastern Panhandle. That game starts at 4 o'clock. Host Beckley tonight takes on two-time defending champ Wheeling. You can watch all the games from the state tournament on the Metro News TV app and at WVMetroNews.com.
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6: All right, 26 minutes till the hour. Pat Strader's coming up with Beer Friday here in just a moment. Let me do a quick reset on our question of the day. Question of the day. New poll found that 83% of us follow a strict morning routine, though approaches differ wildly. So, question of the day, it's sponsored by Salango Law. What can you tell us about your morning routine, and what part of your morning routine that throws you off your entire day if you skip it? What can you tell us about your morning routine, and what's the part of your morning routine that throws off your entire day if you skip it? To respond, text those in, 304-TALK-304, 304-825-5304. I'm on Exit Weekly, W-E-E-K-L-E-Y, 1-3 East, W-E-E-K-L-E-Y. Here is a good one. Here is a good one from a woman. Well, we assume it's a woman. 304-680. Dave, forgetting my earrings. I'm off all day. Feels like I left my right arm at home. That is a really, really good answer. Coop, this used to happen to me if I took off without my watch. If I left the house without my watch, and I was running around all day without it, something just did not feel right. It was like my left arm was a little lighter than it normally would be. That would throw me off my entire routine for the whole day.
7: If I don't drink my V8, I walk at an angle most of the day.
6: Oh, well, let me ask you about the V8 thing.
7: Yeah.
6: Okay. This happens to me occasionally. I get in a mood that I want V8, okay? And I'm like, okay, what I'm going to do this time.
7: And there is a certain demo that's like, what?
6: What? What's V8, right?
7: You drink tomato juice?
6: Yeah, what? So you would go to the store, and I would get the big bottle of V8, okay? And I would drink like maybe one or two, and then the rest of it, I just would like not drink it and end up, it would go bad, and I would throw it away.
7: Oh, man, my favorite was getting the big giant can that you had to use, like the little, you know, the old school can openers on,
6: yeah,
7: to pop the triangles out, you know?
6: Right.
7: I love that. That's what I always got my V8 out of.
6: But Linda has this all figured out. She knows me after living with me for a while, so she would get like the six pack of the real itty bitty cans.
7: Yeah, yeah.
6: Right?
7: Now, if you go that way, you got to get spicy, I feel, because I love the spicy.
6: Yeah, I agree. But, you know, when you look at that, it's like, oh, well, if you do it every single day, if you drink it out of the jug, it's a lot more cost efficient. But I just know that I usually end up

0: like throwing 2/3 of that away. The way to go is an itty bitty can.
1: One of my wife's soup recipes still calls for V8, and she'll usually buy them in the little ones, and so I'll sneak me one every once in a while.
0: I wonder if Pat Strider has any thoughts on V8. Let's find out.
1: He has thoughts on beer, and sometimes you can put V8 and beer together, I think.
0: That's right. Oh, that's right. Yeah. You sure can.

0: There we go.
1: You know, that Mandela memory that people have that we had another song at one time? I mean, there was never another song. What are people talking about?
0: This is the same song we've used forever in this segment.
1: Yeah, this is just like the Sinbad Genie movie. It never happened, man. It's no such thing.
0: And we all just love this song, 100%. 100%.
1: Absolutely.
0: All right, Pat Strader's here for Beer Friday. How you doing today, Pat?
2: I'm doing great, Dave. Happy Beer Friday.
0: You have anything to add to our conversation about V8?
2: Well, I thought I had wandered into the geriatric show there for just a moment.
0: Yeah.
1: I aged about 10 years just having that conversation.
0: Yeah.
2: Morning routines in V8. Yeah, I was going to say.
0: Yeah, for that, you know, that under 35 demo, I really kind of messed that up with a conversation about V8. Let's talk. You know, you sent me a note. Pat, you do a great job with this segment. There's no question about it. But you know what? This was kind of a tough week, right? Tough week to find news stories about what's going on with beer in West Virginia.
2: Just a little bit, and that's fine. You know, I think everybody's cycling in and out, and the last couple of weekends have been really, really busy for all of our breweries. And, you know, a lot of folks are just kind of taking their vacations and catching their breath, but we still got plenty of good stuff to talk about.
0: You got that right. So let's start with what's going on with Weathered Ground. I really like this story.
2: Yeah, me too. This Weathered Ground, they've had this series, they call it the Bear of Fruit, and they have been doing this for, I mean, maybe since the very beginning. I mean, they've been doing this for a long time, and I absolutely love how they do this. They'll do these seasonal sours, and they'll use a variety of different fruits and combinations and things. And this one looks really fantastic. This is a strawberry lime. It is a sour, but you know, the way they describe it, it's like, and they do a fantastic job of not making it too overpowering on the fruit side or not making it too overpowering on the sour side. They're really, really fantastic at balancing, you know, the sweetness of the fruit and then the tartness of the souring of the beer. So the Strawberry Lime Bearer of Fruit series is in cans and on tap at Weathered Ground. Man, it sounds like a perfect summer beer.
0: Hey, I wanted to ask you, Weathered Ground has some stuff about this at their website. It just seems like now with the craft beer places in West Virginia, you're almost expected to be not only a place where great craft beer is manufactured, but kind of like a hub of the community, and you're almost expected to have like live music and food trucks, and you know, some of these places that have been around for a while in West Virginia have set a pretty high bar for that, and I think any of these places, it's something that is now almost required.
2: I agree, and we've talked about this like a lot over the past couple of years about our breweries becoming, you know, hubs of the community, as you just said. And you're exactly right. You know, it's like the beer is one component of what they do. And they're bringing people together, whether it be, you know, Bible study at Glendenin Brewery or trivia night at Fox Hops or whatever the case may be. We see all these breweries. I mean, we've seen comedy nights. We've seen fly tying and all these different things, and the music and the food trucks. It's just a great communal kind of feel, and it's really awesome. If you go experience it, you know, you'll see the same people almost every time that you go in there, and I absolutely love that.
0: Yeah, and you know what? I really didn't know that was the way this story was going to develop when we started covering this so many years ago, but it really is a tremendous trend.
2: Well, it is, but you know, when you think about, you know, back when every neighborhood essentially had their neighborhood brewery, you know, and so what goes around comes around, Dave, and we're back to that spot to where the breweries are established, they're making fantastic beer, and they have attracted their community to come in and spend time.
0: All right, let's talk a little bit about German beers. And we've got a brewery in West Virginia that's got six on tap right now, six German beers. Which one is it?
2: Yeah, well, so Apothecary Ale House in Morgantown. This is one of the best beer bars in the state, and we have a bunch of them. I mean, you know, we've got Summit Beer Station. We have the Palette Bar, T&M Meats. We've got a lot of fantastic craft brew beer bars and also restaurants. But This one is happening at Apothecary, and they have some very classic German beers on tap. The Eyinger, they've got those. They've got several different Kolsch. They have, it's what's called a Radler. We've talked about this before, but it's a very traditional German style. It's like a wheat, but it has fruit in it. And more often than not, oddly enough, it's grapefruit, and that's what they have on tap. So if you're interested in those classic German styles, or if you've never tried them and you're interested in learning about them, head to Apothecary. They've got six on tap, and I think that you're going to find something that you'll like for
0: sure. Hey, Pat, take us behind the curtain a little bit on this. I mean, you may not know the answer, but how do these deals happen? I mean, how does a German style beer end up in a craft beer place in West Virginia? Are there representatives from the brewery that go out and try to find these products, or do representatives of the products come into West Virginia? How's the sausage made here?
2: I mean, it's just like anything else. It goes through a distributor, and you know, the distributors will work deals with those larger distributors, if you will. They'll be importers.
0: Okay.
2: That will bring those beers from Germany or Japan or wherever the case may be. They'll bring those in, and then those importers work with the distributors. Again, this three kind of tiered system that we have, it's a little bit archaic in my mind, but it's what it is. And, you know, so those importers will work with the distributors, and that's how they get it out into the communities like ours.
0: All right, we've got a couple of other stops we need to make, and let's go to Abolitionist. Yep. And let's talk about red wine barrel aged drinks.
2: Yeah, so this is, you know, we talk about Abolitionists all the time. They're always brewing crazy stuff, and they've got a great sour program. The Funkorama is this one. And, you know, I think this is a series. I feel like they've used this name before, and it may be this beer, Dave, and I'm just spacing it. But this is a red wine barrel-aged sour, okay? So what they've taken is a spent barrel that aged wine in it. They've taken this sour, and they refer to this as mixed culture. So they've used multiple strains it's not yeast, but they're infecting the beer. And when I say infecting, it's not in a bad way. That's what gives it that souring. And so they've used multiple cultures of that. They've dumped this into a red wine barrel, and this beer looks absolutely amazing. You know, the picture of it is just perfect. I would love to get my hands on this. So if you happen to be over in the Eastern Panhandle, you're interested about sours, you're interested about how barrel aging can impact the flavor of a beer, man, this is for you.
0: And so, you know, we were just talking about how the brewery becomes the hub of the community in a lot of respects. Abolitionist tonight, and they're located on West Washington in Charlestown. So tonight over in the Eastern Panhandle, they're having something that's starting up in a little over an hour called Hip After Six, where they got live music, vendors, artists, food trucks, festival, gems and glitter, all kinds of stuff. So there you go. They're involved in the community. One more stop. Let's see. Belgian Wheats, Baltic Porters. What's going on here, Pat?
2: Well, so I saw this Bad Shepherd posted this, and I love, you know, how they play with their words, but flights leaving daily. Okay. And in this particular one, they're like Belgian wheats, the Saison, Baltic Porters, German Bock, sours, whatever the case may be. And it's just kind of a friendly reminder to everybody, Dave, that almost all of our local breweries are going to offer you a flight. And what a flight is, it's small. It's not quite just like a sip, okay? I mean, it's a couple ounces of beer, but it allows you to try all of these different beers without having to commit to a full half pint or a pint, you know, depending upon if they do half pours or not. And it's just a fantastic way for those that are interested in learning about all the different types of beers, the variations of the styles of beers. Flights are a really great way, and I saw this post, and I thought, you know what? We haven't talked about flights in a while. It's a great way to remind people that these are options when you visit our breweries.
0: Hey, Pat, you didn't have any trouble finding local stories this week. You had a ton of local stories in this segment. Well done, sir.
2: I appreciate it, Dave. Thank you. I can talk and talk and talk about anything.
0: What's in your hand, or what will be there soon, Pat?
2: you know what, I don't have anything right now. I'm in Parkersburg, and I'm going to head home this evening, so it'll be a couple hours. But, you know, when I get back to my house, I'm going to sit out on the porch and maybe play a little cooler roulette.
0: Attaboy. Hands at 10 to 2, man. Hey, thanks for coming on the show, and I'll talk to you next Friday at 4:33.
2: Thanks for having me, Dave, and happy Beer Friday.
0: Happy Beer Friday to you as well. Pat Strader. All right, we'll take a quick break, and when we come back, we'll open up the On This Date file. Stay tuned.
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11: With your traffic update, I'm Ryan Nicholson. There are no major accidents to report on at this time. It's currently 82 degrees in the capital city. For more traffic tips, go to wv511.org. Once again, from the WCHS Traffic Studios, I'm Ryan Nicholson.
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0: All right, welcome back. 9 minutes till the hour.

0: from Sportsline's coming up. It's been a while since we've talked to him. He'll be here in about 15 minutes to talk about the Mountaineers and more. Let's get into the On This Date file. We'll start with the birthdays, and as always, we'll begin with the sports birthdays. We got some good ones today. How about Bob Lilly of the Dallas Cowboys? 87 years old today. The mailman, Carl Malone, is 63 today. Barry Bonds, 62 years old today. Julie Crone, the only female to ever ride the winner in a Triple Crown race, she was on Colonial Affair that won the Belmont in 93. She is 63 years old today. Joe Oliver, former catcher with the Reds, played for the Nats too, 61 years old. Nick Nurse, oh man, he's got to be feeling pretty good today. Happy birthday. He's 59, and on the same day, the Sixers get LeBron James. Not bad. From entertainment, Jennifer Lopez, 57 years old today. Linda Carter is having a birthday today. More about her in a second. Oh, Chris Sarandon. So Chris Sarandon is from Beckley. He went to Beckley Woodrow Wilson High School. He went to WVU. He's been in a bunch of stuff. The Princess Bride, Child's Play. He was nominated for an Academy Award for his role in Dog Day Afternoon. But I think most people remember him as Jack Skelton's speaking voice in The Nightmare Before Christmas.
1: My Christmas is filled with laughter and joy and this. My Sandy Claus outfit. I want you to make it.
2: Jack, please listen to me. It's going to be a disaster.
1: How could it be? Just follow the pattern. This part's red. The trim is white.
2: It's a mistake, Jack.
1: Now don't be modest. Who else is clever enough to make my Sandy Claus outfit?
3: Next!
1: I have every confidence in you.
0: There you go. Chris Sarandon, 84 years old today. When I mentioned Linda Carter, Wonder Woman, she's 75 years old today. I think we have a little bit of a teaser for an upcoming episode of Wonder Woman.
4: Wonder Woman, great to travel with. Diana. Explosive. And he could become her man of tomorrow.
5: Isn't romance alive and well in the future?
6: Oh, sure.
4: If she and he live to see it. Time's up. Next, Wonder Woman.
0: Wonder Woman, Linda Carter, 75 years old today. On this date, 1965, Casey Stengel resigns as the manager of the Mets. Oh, let's check in with Casey Stengel interviewing Miss Rheingold, 1964 candidates.
7: Here's Mr. Casey Stengel to have conversation with two of the lovely Miss Rheingold candidates of 1964, Celeste Yarnell and Kay Hughes.
8: Celeste Yarnell, while you've been here in New York, have you been entertained royally?
9: Oh, I think so. It's been an exciting experience so far. I've seen some of the most beautiful nightclubs in the world, and I've met some very, very exciting people.
8: Well, that's very fine. I can't go to nightclubs anymore. My wife has got to check on me and the income tax.
0: Also from baseball, 1983. Today's the anniversary of the Pine Tar game between the Royals and the Yankees.
7: Here's Mr. Casey Stengel to have conversation with two of the lovely Miss Rheingold candidates of 1964, Celeste Yarnell and Kay Hughes.
8: Celeste Yarnell, while you've been here in New York, have you been entertained royally?
9: Oh,
10: they might be going to call George Brett out.
0: That's all right. Okay, so let's go ahead and take a... okay, we do have George Brett in the Pine Tar game. Let's play it.
10: They might be going to call George Brett out.
11: Well, he's out.
10: Yes, sir.
11: Brett is out. Look at this. Brett is out.
10: And he's demon mad.
11: He is out and having to be forcibly restrained from hitting plate umpire Tim McClellan.
0: There you go.
11: And the Yankees have won the ball game 4-3.
0: How about that? And our musical birthday to the break, Pam Tillis is 69. The five things to know at 5 o'clock in sports are next.
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0: Sports headlines at 5 o'clock. LeBron James says he's going to play for the Sixers. From baseball, the Pirates entertain the Cubs, and the Reds will be at the Cards tonight. This is Metro News, the voice of West Virginia.
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22: From ABC News. Davis, Anchor Prime, streaming on ABC News Live. It's still unclear whether Saudi Arabia will agree to a nuclear partnership with the U.S. that President Trump insists is in the works. The president added a caveat to the deal, which would allow the U.S. to help the Saudis build nuclear power, but the Saudis have to sign onto the Abraham Accords. That agreement paves the way for other Mideast nations to have normalized relations with Israel. Saudi Arabia has long said it wants formal recognition of a Palestinian state, something the current Israeli government won't do. ABC's Stephen Portnoy.
1: We've looked at the history of this and the law. This is the Atomic Energy Act of 1954, which arranges for, or allows for a congressional review process once a deal is struck with a foreign country to share nuclear technology. It was controversial to begin with because of the concerns about nuclear nonproliferation and the idea of might this not allow for international inspectors and would the Saudis actually be enriching uranium in Saudi Arabia? The president insisted that wouldn't be part of the deal.
22: A shocking broad daylight double stabbing in Manhattan Thursday afternoon. The NYPD says the suspect shouted Aloha Akbar, then randomly stabbed two men in the 50s. ABC's Aaron Katursky.
2: One of the victims is Asian, who was stabbed in the back with a knife. The other victim is Jewish and had just stepped outside a synagogue when he was stabbed in the chest with a screwdriver. A UPS driver who saw what happened followed the suspect for several blocks. Police then took 51-year-old Raul Morales into custody.
22: Both were hospitalized and are in stable condition. The Carolinas are on pace for multi-day floods in the next several days. ABC meteorologist Ginger Z.
5: Charleston to Wilmington today finds themselves in a level 3 out of 4. So that's where some of the heaviest rain will be falling. We're talking about 3-inch per hour rainfall rates possible. That includes Myrtle Beach right in the center of it. We've seen these heavy showers. Obviously, we know what this front can do. It's taken its sweet time getting through. And we're going to see this all the way through Saturday afternoon.
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25: Good evening. It's 5:03 and 81 degrees in the capital city. I'm Jack Carlson in the 580 WCHS radio newsroom. Chances for some rain later tonight, a low of 66. More coming up in your Metro News AccuWeather forecast after the news. We now know the names of the two victims who died in this week's flood water.
0: State police say 59-year-old Judy Young and 61-year-old James Harper, both of Upshur County, were found dead inside a vehicle in the area of Stone Cold Lake in Upshur County. According to state police, it appeared their vehicle was swept from the roadway by rapidly rising water. Their bodies were recovered by state police and the National Guard on Thursday. State Adjutant General Jim Seward had indicated at the time the vehicle was in a very difficult place to reach in the water. The investigation into their deaths is ongoing. I'm Chris Lawrence, 580 WCHS.
25: Communities in central West Virginia continue to feel the effects of Tuesday's devastating flooding. Countless homes are damaged or destroyed. WVRC Media is hosting a supply drive today in our parking lot through 6 o'clock this evening. You can help the victims by dropping off cleaning supplies, towels, blankets, diapers, and baby supplies. Our parking lot is in downtown Charleston at 1111 Virginia Street East. Cash and check donations are also welcome. The money will go toward the American Red Cross. The Red Cross will give that money directly to help the victims. The West Virginia House of Delegates is looking to remove a delegate from office over sex crime allegations. Delegate Elliot Pritt is charged with having a sexual relationship with a 15-year-old girl. House Speaker Roger Hanshaw submitted a letter to the governor's office to call for a special session to remove Pritt. 82 of the 100 delegates have signed the letter, well over the required 60 signatures to authorize the special session. A former Cabell County school band instructor is facing up to a decade in prison on sexual assault charges. 39-year-old Chad Fink pleaded guilty to sexually assaulting a victim 12 years ago. The plea follows a mistrial declared in February about the case. Your Metro News AccuWeather forecast, cloudy skies tonight, a low of 66, a mixture of sunshine and clouds tomorrow, a high of 82. It's 81 degrees in the capital city. I'm Jack Carlson, 580 WCHS.
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4: With your traffic update, I'm Ryan Nicholson. There are no major accidents to report on at this time. It's currently 82 degrees in the capital city. For more traffic tips, go to WV511.org. Once again, from the WCHS Traffic Studios, I'm Ryan Nicholson.

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1: All right, welcome back to the show. It's 5:06 in West Virginia. Time to start the third and final hour of our program today, Metro News Hotline. We got a lot of good stuff for you in this particular hour. Brad Howe is going to be joining us to talk about the Mountaineers and more. We'll play In or Out. That'll be at 5:25. 5:33, Aristotle Jones will drop by with Sounds Good West Virginia. But man, we can't get a Friday afternoon 5 o'clock hour beginning without the fanfare. Let's go ahead and get into the fanfare that ushers in the weekend here in West Virginia officially. We're going to check off this box because, man, it's been quite the week. I don't have to tell you. Here's the fanfare, the usher in the West Virginia weekend.

0: There you go. I hope people were watching on the camera where it looked like you just ran out of the room right when Sam came on.
1: Well,
0: I was like, oh, what? Wait. Well,
1: I've had enough.
0: It's going to be me and Brad, I guess.
1: No, I've had enough. I've got to go. Yeah, I forgot about the old TV element of this, right? I forgot about that.
0: You're on the TV.
1: Yeah, I forgot I'm on the TV thing, too. My goodness.
0: The moving pictures?
1: Yeah, that's right. Hey, by the way, if you just joined us, hey, I'm glad you did. But don't forget, you can always check out our program as a podcast. 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All the other shows on the network, they're also available via the podcast. And for those of you who are watching us on YouTube or Facebook Live or the Metro News TV app, a video hello to you as well. All right, let's get Brad Howe in here. Brad Howe, it's been a while since we talked. How are you doing, man? How's your summer been going?
2: Hello, Dave. Doing great. Summer's been wonderful. It's amazing how fast it's gone. And it started with the baseball team playing so late into June. So it's been rolling along, and here we are just a few days from football camp opening.
1: Yeah, I got to ask you, though. Let's start with the LeBron James thing, okay?
2: Mm-hmm.
1: So LeBron James, we knew that the Sixers were in the running. But if you looked at the prediction markets, the Sixers were the fourth expected choice for LeBron James to select, and he did that today, a two-year contract for $8 million, and it includes a player option. And so he and Mike Gansey, the former Mountaineer basketball player, are reunited. So Gansey's had quite the offseason for the Sixers.
2: That's an understatement, I think, Dave, right?
1: Yeah,
2: he
1: right.
2: has had quite the offseason. The two biggest acquisitions in the NBA with Jaylen Brown first. A lot of people think he stole him from the Celtics. And then you land LeBron here in what will be his swan song and final run to kind of complete that Philly team. So, yeah, Mike has hit the ground running. And really fun how, for those guys, I'm sure, LeBron and Mike, how that's come full circle. Former AAU teammates. Gansey, of course, was runner-up to LeBron for Basketball Player of the Year, Mr. Basketball in Ohio. And now they're reunited. United for the Sixers, and Nick Nurse has to be thrilled. What a collection of talent he's got there. Probably allows you to rest Joel Embiid a little bit to keep him fresh. You got VJ Edgecombe out of Baylor. We saw him play against West Virginia a couple years ago. He really had a spectacular rookie season. So, yeah, Mike is clearly the big winner of the offseason here as he assembles his Philadelphia team. And it's wild, Dave. You now look, you mentioned the odds there. If you go look at the NBA odds to win the world championship next year, three of the top five best odds all involve former Mountaineers. Deuce McBride and the reigning champions and the New York Knicks are up there. Joe Mazzulla and the Celtics are up there. And now Mike Gansey and the Sixers. So three of the top five favorites going into the NBA season are all former Mountaineers.
1: It's so crazy to think about Mike Gansey and LeBron James coming from the same era as players, right? You mentioned the AAU thing, and when Braun was the Ohio Player of the Year when he was a sophomore, Gansey finished second when he was a senior. You just see pictures of Gansey now. He doesn't look like he's ready to play ball, and LeBron is going to be, well, let's face it, one of the biggest things this weekend, you think the folks in the NBA office had the weekend off? No way. Now that they know LeBron's in Philadelphia, they're already putting together the TV schedules to make sure that we see the Sixers a ton. And think about this. There's a whole group of fans who were aware of LeBron when he was with the Lakers, but he was playing on the West Coast. Now that he's going to be in primetime in Philadelphia, they're going to be on TV all the time.
2: Yeah, there's no question. And he's listening. He's trying to make history again, trying to be the first player ever to win four championships in four different cities. And wouldn't that be awesome if you got 3 years in a row? If the Celtics could win it, then Deuce and the Knicks win it. And if Mike and the Sixers can come back and win it to make a three-peat for Mountaineers, that would be awesome. And listen, if you don't have to search too far in your memory banks to remember the night when we played basketball in Cleveland against Wake Forest in that famous NCAA tournament game, and LeBron was there and showed up, obviously friends with Chris Paul, and that continues, but he also came to watch his buddy Mike Gansey, who went off that night. So, yeah, that's a fun full-circle moment, and certainly rooting for those guys to have success next season.
1: So, football-wise, you guys posted a new edition of Three Guys Before the Game yesterday. I haven't had a chance to watch it, but you sat down with Cam Cook, who's going to be king the Mountaineer running game. What did you guys find out about Cam Cook?
2: Yeah, I think you'll enjoy it, Dave, when you get a chance to dive into it. And I walked away from it mostly. I said a bunch of things, but the number one theme for me that came out of there, it was like talking to a pro athlete, was Cam Cook. This wasn't a guy that's coming in here going, oh, I hope I'm good. I hope this works. I hope the system fits. He was really on top of his stuff, and that included everything from analytics, all the technology they use for workouts and practices in terms of how fast you're running and your cut speed and all of the different things. Cam knew his, and he was on it and pays attention to that. He talked about training. He talked about Rich's leadership style. He talked about taking Amari Latimer under his wing and trying to be a leader to him or a mentor to the young running back. So it was really interesting to hear Cam. He was a polished veteran guy that is serious about this, and this is not just a college kid out here winging it. He is really dialed in, and I just walked out of there thinking, man, this felt like talking to a professional athlete.
1: So, you know, he's been in the Big 12 before, so even though he's coming up from Jacksonville State last year where he led the nation in rushing, I mean, I don't think it's really going to be that big of an adjustment when he lines up against teams in West Virginia's conference.
2: Yeah, I agree with you, Dave. It's a four-star recruit coming out, and he got into this and talked about it and said he didn't do enough research coming out of high school in terms of fit and offensive system. And he said he really did when he entered the portal for the first time, and that's why he landed at Jack State, and clearly that was the right move. That system fit him extremely well. So he feels moving into this system with Rich Rodriguez so similar, and there's a lot of things that are duplicated from Jacksonville State to here, even though Rich obviously wasn't the head coach for Cam last year. But having Rick Trickett here, having the two linemen and Bubba Grayson and Cam Griffin, certainly made Cam feel comfortable. That was the other thing that really impressed me about him. He understood how valuable the offensive line is to his production and how valuable Rick Trickett is to the offensive line's production. So again, this is a very calculated guy that chose West Virginia for a multitude of reasons, not the least of which he understood what this offensive line should be this year.
1: I want to ask you also, you probably saw this in The Athletic a couple of days ago, they ranked all of the quarterbacks in college football and they put them in tiers. So I'm one all the way down to 138. So I mean, this is a story that is basically put together for clicks, but it's an interesting exercise. So you go down and you find Michael Hawkins, who's transferred in from Oklahoma to WVU. He's listed at number 72. And I just wanted to ask you this. Do you think that there are actually 71 more quarterbacks in the United States that are better than Hawkins? And the fact that they have Hawkins listed as the projected starter for WVU this year, inside the building at WVU, do they see it that way, that they see that Hawkins is going to be the projected starter and Fox will be the backup?
2: Well, there's a lot of things within this, so let's piece this apart and take the second part first. I think that makes some sense if you're looking outside looking in. I mean, Michael Hawkins is a prototypical Rich Rod quarterback. He can tuck it and run. He's got great legs. He's got great speed. He's got some shake. So I don't know that that's a surprise that you would project Hawkins as the starter necessarily. But Dave, if there was a way to bait the under on that, either that he's 72 or that he's under a tier 6 quarterback, meaning better than tier 6, I would load up on that right now if I could. And I guess I understand it from a national perspective. If I was writing for a national publication and I had to find ways to differentiate, one of those, the biggest one, is going to be experience and how much have you actually played. And Mike has just not played a lot. I understand that. But I think for those of us that are close to this and watch this and have seen him run up and down the field, I think you'd take the under on the 71 all day long. In fact, I'll go further, Dave. I'll just be surprised if Michael Hawkins doesn't work in this particular offense. Again, it's contingent upon that offensive line not only being better than it was last year, but being good. Then I think you add Cam Cook in that, and I think Michael Hawkins is a guy, when he plays, I'll be surprised if there's not success in this system.
1: I was really surprised by that number, and one of the reactions I had immediately was, if he's only the 72nd best quarterback in college football this year, West Virginia's going to have a hard time getting where they want to go. Right,
2: I don't disagree, but I just don't put a lot of stock in that. All due respect to the writer from The Athletic, I'm not trying to bash them. I just think that's inaccurate. And Dave, listen, you've done a lot of national stuff too. I understand the challenge for those guys. They don't have the luxury of knowing what's going on at West Virginia, and they're right, spending so much time and energy on the top four or five teams, and then add Lane Kiffin and LSU in there because it generates the clicks. There's no way they're spending the time or the resources to get down in the weeds and get a good scouting report on Michael Hawkins. So again, not to bash, I just don't put a lot of stock in that, and I'll be stunned if he's the 71st best quarterback in college football.
1: And I talked to Kevin Kinder about this briefly yesterday, and we've got about 90 seconds. I just wanted to get your reaction to it. I just kind of feel like there is a real separation between what fans think West Virginia is going to do and what the national media is expecting from West Virginia this year. I think there's a big
2: gap. Completely. Yeah, I think it's a big gap. And listen, there's always a gap, right? Especially when you're a program that's been struggling the last couple of years. I get why that gap exists. It's in our nature as fans to be optimistic and find the good. I just, again, I'll kind of reiterate what I just said about The Athletic from a national perspective. I don't think a lot of them are spending time on a 4-win team from last year that regurgitated or returned over its entire roster again. So I understand why the national media is not on board. I just think they're inaccurate with that. I think West Virginia is a bowl team this year, and I think they're better than their 5.5 wins that are posted.
1: All right, we'll take a break, and we'll come back. We'll play in or out. By the way, ESPN is reporting this afternoon that Will Grier, who announced his retirement last week from the NFL as a player, is apparently going to be joining the Dallas Cowboys staff as an offensive assistant. I guess I shouldn't be surprised by that. He hung around in the league for quite a long time. So he's leaving the Cowboys as a player, but will be staying on as an offensive assistant with the staff. Let's take a break. We'll come back and play in or out in just a moment.
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4: This is a Bloomberg Money Minute. The Trump administration today imposing new tariffs of 10% to 12.5% on imported goods coming from about 60 major U.S. trading partners, claiming that those nations failed to stop the use of forced labor in their supply chains, and that harms U.S. workers. Experts say it's a much stronger legal ground than the blanket tariffs he imposed last year, which were later deemed unconstitutional by the U.S. Supreme Court. On Wall Street today, after a wild, volatile week of trading, stocks ended mixed, with a final hour sell-off in chipmaker shares bringing the tech sector lower. That offset hopes for new talks between the U.S. and Iran, which sent oil lower. At the close, the Dow was 236 points higher, the S&P added 4, the Nasdaq, though, down 162, and oil around $89 a barrel. And Ford Motors recalling 500,000 Broncos to fix a wiring harness in the engine that can short-circuit, increasing the risk of an engine fire. 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Tom Busby, Bloomberg.
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10: With your traffic update, I'm Ryan Nicholson. There are no major accidents to report on at this time. It's currently 82 degrees in the capital city. For more traffic tips, go to WV511.org. Once again, from the WCHS Traffic Studios, I'm Ryan Nicholson.
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1: All right, welcome back. 5:23, time to play in or out. 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
1: All right. 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Pringles, Buffalo Wild Wings, Parm garlic, medium buffalo, and Asian zing, in or out?
13: This is a bit of a non sequitur, but I can still see the spot where you hit that spider from before the show. Anyway, yeah, Pringles, they're like, it's like sharp cardboard. I'll be out.
1: Gonna be out. Brad, have we ever talked to Brad about Pringles before?
12: I can't remember the last time Brad was on the show.
1: We're gonna do it now. So Pringles and Buffalo Wild Wings, they're three new flavors: Parm garlic, medium buffalo, and Asian zing. In or out?
2: Jeez, you go away for a couple weeks and people forget me.
1: It's a tough crowd, man. Tough crowd.
2: No, we haven't talked about Pringles before because you would remember this. I don't even care what flavor you give me. I'm a Pringles mark. The only thing I don't like about them, it's impossible to not eat the entire can. I think they're like Oreos to me. Once the thing is open, we're motoring to the bottom there. So, yeah, weigh in on this for Pringles.
1: I tell you what, medium buffalo sounds like my jam. You know, I'm going to be in on this.
12: Is that like tepid buffalo? Is that kind of your thing?
1: That's my jam, I guess. All right, gut reaction is next. Okay, guys, how about this? A Japanese company has introduced a human-sized cooling unit designed to combat rising summer temperatures. It's roughly the size of a standard vending machine. It fits one person at a time and maintains an internal temp of 59 degrees. Cold air is directed at the head, neck, and shoulders and back. It retails for just under $9,400. A human-sized cooling unit. In or out?
12: Gosh, this sounds like something somebody would, for some reason, buy and use it exactly once, or use it until the first time they had to clean it or something. Be like, oh my God, who wants to deal with this thing? Hey,
1: Ryan, a one-person human.

0: So you're in or out?
1: I'll be out for now.
0: Gonna be out. Brad, what are your thoughts on this? A human-sized cooling unit built for one person for $9,400 in or out?
2: I tell you what, guys, the college mascot market might like this, as they're always looking ways to cool down, or the Mountaineer could use one on the sideline during those September games. I think there's some use on this. Price may be a tad high still, but as that starts to drop, I think there's actually use for this. In.
0: Yeah, I'm kind of slightly in on this.
3: They need to turn it into like a lodge. They need to turn it into where you can do like eight or ten people at a time.
1: It's like a reverse sauna.
3: Exactly what it is, yeah.
0: All right, this one's about a celebrity, man. Don't overthink it. It's got to be LeBron today, the newest member of the Sixers. This is the biggest thing to hit Philadelphia since Moses Malone. LeBron James, in or out?
3: I'm still mostly in on LeBron. We'll see how it goes here.
0: Well, Ryan, a great question about Bronny in the 3 o'clock hour. Our texters really like that you were concerned. LeBron James, in or out?
1: You know, when in the year 40,000, when humanity is a shadow of its former self, spread out sporadically amongst the stars, amongst disgusting warring clans, incapable of future growth, Dave, LeBron James is still going to be playing basketball. I'll be out.
0: Going to be out. All right, Brad, LeBron James, in or out?
2: Well, Dave, we talked about the Mike Gansey connection.
0: We did.
2: And then 14-year-old Brad tagged around with Nick Nurse for a week at basketball camp, as he's from Iowa as well. And I mean, when I say attached to his hip, I mean, ate with him, shot afterwards, didn't leave his side for a week. So I'm a big Nick Nurse guy, too. So from that angle, with Nurse and Gansey paired up in Philly, I'd love to see them have success. I think LeBron could help. So I'm with Coop. I'm mostly in anyway on LeBron, but I am in on LeBron James today.
0: You know what? Did you see today is Nick Nurse's birthday? So what a birthday he's had today. So you get LeBron James as a present. By the way, talking about Gansey, I just saw a note on SportsCenter. They were talking about the fact this is the first time any NBA team in the offseason has acquired two former NBA Finals MVPs.
3: Oh, that's pretty
0: impressive, right?
2: Good stat.
0: Hey, man, I'm a Cavs guy. Sorry it didn't work out for the Cavs, but I'm Team LeBron. I'm in. Brad, thanks for joining us with it today. I do appreciate it.
2: Thanks, guys.
0: And we'll take a break for news here at the bottom of the hour. And Aristotle Jones is next. This is Metro News, the voice of West Virginia.
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0: Good evening. It's 5:30 and 81 degrees in the capital city. I'm Jack Carlson in the 580 WCHS radio newsroom. There's a half hour left for you to drop off flood relief supplies in Charleston. 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We're looking for cleaning supplies, bottled water, ready-to-eat, non-perishable food, and more. Those supplies will be taken to the Upshur and Lewis County communities devastated by this week's flood. Find a full list of supplies we're looking for at WCHSnetwork.com. State police say they've identified the two Upshur County residents who died in Tuesday's flooding. 59-year-old Judy Young and 61-year-old James Harper were found dead inside a vehicle in the Stone Coal Lake area of the county. Troopers say it appears as if their vehicle was swept from the roadway in rapidly rising flood waters. An investigation into the death is underway. The governor's office is reviewing a letter calling for a special session to remove a state delegate from office. Delegate Elliot Pritt is in a Kentucky jail on federal sex crime charges. Pritt allegedly had a sexual relationship with a Fayette County girl over 2 years, starting when she was in the eighth grade. House Speaker Roger Hanshaw and over 80 delegates have signed the letter sent to the governor. The requirement for a special session is 3/5 of the House, which would be 60 of the 100 delegates. Lewis County Delegate Adam Berkhammer is one of these signatures. He says the accusations against Pritt are shocking.
1: That behavior doesn't have any place in society, and it especially doesn't have any place in the House of Delegates. So I was glad to see Speaker Hanshaw put forth that letter. And glad to put my name on it, and hopefully we'll get to make that vote.
0: Read more at WCHSnetwork.com. It's 81 degrees in the capital city. I'm Jack Carlson, 580 WCHS.
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2: Here's an update of sports on WCHS. The Greenbrier on Thursday announced the return of the tip-off event coming to the Colonial Ballroom in November. Mountaineer women's basketball team will play Northwestern November 13th. The Greenbrier also preparing for a summer visit from the New York Giants. The Greenbrier's director of public relations and content, Cam Huffman, says the Giants will open training camp at the Greenbrier July 30th.
3: The part that we're probably most excited about is we've had some teams in the last several years, but it's been a while since we've really had an open training camp that fans can come and attend. But this will be, they'll have six practices that fans can come and attend, and they're really making a big deal. They're going to have like a kids zone.
2: Huffman says attendance at the Giants practices at the Greenbrier is free, but there is a charge for parking. Reds baseball tonight on the road at St. Louis, coverage in the 7 o'clock hour following the sports line. Dirty Birds home to Gastonia again tonight at Gomart Ballpark.
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5: All right, welcome back to the show. Aristotle Jones is going to join us here in just a sec. We're going to do a quick reset on our question of the day as well. Although, Coop, our text messages are so great. Here's somebody who responded to our buy or sell at the 4 o'clock hour. My topic had to do with the fact that Snoop Dogg has got a movie, a biopic of himself coming up.
6: Right.
5: And he's not going to play himself. Another actor is going to play Snoop Dogg. And I just went through a list of, it's rare, but it has occurred in the past where a celebrity or an athlete or some sort of a musical performer has played themselves,
6: right,
5: has played themselves in a biopic. It's kind of tough to do, but there are some examples of it. And I talked about Howard Stern and Eminem, and we had a couple of more. I mean, you brought up Muhammad Ali, the greatest from 1977. I'd forgotten about that one. But here's
6: Naji Kumaji also was the guy that I was thinking of.
5: Oh, there you go.
6: He
5: there you go.
6: Starting his own biopic.
5: So we had this one listener send a text in 304-517. Dave, Audie Murphy, the most decorated soldier of World War II, starred in a movie about himself, and he was a movie star. I'd forgot about that. So Audie Murphy was a highly decorated soldier in World War II, and when he came back, he starred in a bunch of movies, and he played himself in the movie To Hell and Back. I'd forgotten about that. And it wasn't like a one-off. He was in about 40 movies. He did a lot of movies. That was a really great call from one of our listeners. Thanks for sending that in. All right, our question of the day. Question of the day. Talking about morning routines. A new poll found that 83% of us follow a strict morning routine, although the individual approaches, well, they have a tendency to differ. The question of the day, and it is sponsored by Selango Law. What can you tell us about your morning routine? And secondarily, what's the part of your morning routine that throws off your entire day if you skip it? All right. So what can you tell us about your morning routine? What do you do in the morning? Is it unique or maybe really boring? We just want to know what your morning routine is like. And secondarily, what is the part of your morning routine that throws off your entire day if you skip it? We've had some pretty interesting takes on that, and we've got time to talk about this a little bit anyway after our next commercial break. But now, clear the decks, because coming in hot to the stage, that would be one Aristotle Jones with yet another edition of Sounds Good West Virginia.

0: Yeah, the classics.
1: All right, Aristotle Jones, thank you for joining us today, first of all. How you doing?
2: I'm very happy to be here with you, Dave. I have to say, I used to have to join in to fill out the harmony there, but you guys nailed it.
1: Coop, you believe him? Or is that false praise?
3: Absolutely not. I've heard myself sing, thank you.

0: Hey, Aristotle, how'd you do on Tuesday? Did you make it through the rain?
1: In Morgantown, we were just north of where the horrible flooding happened. However, I do got to give a shout out to one of my bandmates, Bo McMillian. He lives down here in Weston, and his whole apartment got flooded out. And just to kind of put this out there, there are a couple organizations that help musicians in emergency situations like this. One is the Southern Appalachian Musicians Association, and what they do is allow folks to file a claim for lost work. Because what people don't realize, if your guitar gets ruined or your keyboard gets ruined or some of your instruments, not only does it affect replacing the item, however, there's gigs that you're going to miss in the immediate aftermath. So if you see a musician that's looking like he's singing for his supper, he just might be, and especially if he's in the north central West Virginia area, and if they're still performing, go out and help those artists too.
0: You know what? I'm glad you brought that up. Coop, are we still collecting stuff for flood victims here at 1111?
2: Yep, still going for another 20 minutes or so. If you want to swing by here at 1111 Virginia Street in Charleston, you can drop off your supplies, drop off a check. You can also go online at WVMetroNews.com, click the link to the American Red Cross, make a monetary donation there, and Huntington Bank is matching those donations dollar for dollar right now, so it's a good time to make impact.
0: There you go, and that's been going on all day long, and literally... Coop, how many trucks have gone out of here? At least two, right?
2: We've had two vans and one of the full-size U-Hauls that was completely packed that we've sent so far.
0: That's fantastic. All right, Aristotle Jones, Sounds Good West Virginia. There's a couple of things I really like about this segment. You put the focus on musical talent in our state that needs attention, and you also tell us where to go in West Virginia to see live music. Let's start there. What's going on in Morgantown?
1: All right. This is a pop-up show. It wasn't on the schedule. This time last week, we couldn't have talked about it. However, there is an amazing pop-up show going on at Tipsy Tees, and that's off of the exit 7 on the Pierpont exit for up in Morgantown off of I-68. Tipsy Tees, throughout the week, is a great destination to catch touring regional country artists, as well as they have a great line dancing, several line dancing nights throughout the week where folks can learn and then, get their groove on doing line dancing. Plus great food, and they're normally a bar, so it's just a great place to hang out. However, tomorrow night, they're hosting a special album release party for Morgantown's own Charles Wesley Godwin. Now, this is where it gets really unique. This is a unique opportunity to hear his new album, Christian Name, but you can only get tickets at the door. But the tickets are only $10. He's doing a bar show, and it's only $10 to get in. But all the proceeds will go to charity for it. So he's giving back to his community. And if you're a big Charles Wesley Godwin fan, at this point, who isn't? Let's get, a Tipsy Tees, you have to line up. So get down there early, line up, and then perhaps you'll get in to see Charles Wesley Godwin for just $10.
0: Man, that's going to be packed. That's absolutely going to be packed tomorrow night. Coop, also, we always have a real soft spot for him because he's the only person in the history of our show who's ever come into our studio and performed live and brought his music on vinyl. So,
1: Dave loves vinyl.
0: I likes my vinyl. All right, what's our good sound of the week?
1: A good sound of the week is Samuel James. He just dropped a new single called Supper Time, and you got to love any time someone calls it supper instead of dinner.
0: Right.
1: Samuel James is an up-and-coming songwriter who playfully brands himself as a singer song rocker. He's originally from the Greenbrier Valley, but he raised in Lewisburg. But recently, he's relocated to Lexington, Kentucky, where he continues to perform solo and play bass with his Appalachian band Low Gap, and he just released a solo single, so we got to play it. And it's called Supper Time. It's a must add to any playlist. So here's Samuel James in Supper Time.
0: Here we do. Let's have it.

0: All right, there you go. Samuel James, supper time. You know, Aristotle Jones, even since this segment that we've been doing every Friday at 5:33 has started, man, I'm just constantly impressed by the production level of the music that you bring to the show every week. It gets tighter and tighter. It must be the technical element that you're able to use just gets better and better, right? Is that what's happening?
1: Name of the segment is Sounds Good, West Virginia. I'm not going to bring something that sounds bad.
0: Well, it's true.
1: Oh, man. No, but you're absolutely right. Not only as the technical advancements in how you can create music, expanded for a lot of artists, but also the artists themselves have grown, and you have seen them entering new markets and collaborating with better and better, producers. And so hopefully, we've given some encouragement to new artists to get started and to jump in with both feet, because West Virginia music scene's deep, and we got lots of good sounds we need to bring up to the surface.
0: All right. Well, to wrap this up, tell me about the Tomato Jam, the lineup, and I see your name on this lineup.
1: Yeah, well, keeping along in the same theme as dinner and supper time, the Tomato Jam in Shenandoah Junction, West Virginia, is coming up on August 15th. Of course, at Sister Moon Farms, it's a farm fundraiser. They created for lovers of music, arts, and tomatoes, which I am one. There's a picture of me as a kid at my grandparents' farm where I'm just eating a big old juicy tomato with all of the juice down my shirt. So I'm a lifelong lover of tomatoes, so I'm super excited to play. There's going to be yoga stuff. Sessions, there's going to be workshops, it's all ages, so there's a children's play area, and tickets are on sale now at Sister Moon Farms WV on Facebook. And once again, that's the Tomato Jam, and that's coming up on August 15th. The lineup is the Woodshedders, the Flybirds, New Way Drive, Mr. May, and of course yours truly, Appalachian Soul Man Aristotle Jones with my amazing Appalachian Soul Band. Thought we'd take a listen to another one of the groups, though. Here is music from the Flybirds, and it's It Ain't Me. Thank you.

0: Coop, look at Aristotle Jones trying to get on my good side, bringing the Dylan to the yep, segment yep, today. Look at that.
1: It was like pulling the old Larry Gross trick on you.
0: Yeah, that was well done.
2: There you go.
0: Hey, that was well done. You know what, though? I'm looking at the lineup for the Tomato Jam, and I'm reading about it, and, you know, it's a farm fundraiser. I can't remember the last time I went to one of these things, and I thought, you know, I'm going to go to the concert, but I'm also interested in the yoga sessions. That seems kind of unusual, right?
2: You know, earlier this year when I performed at Dell Fest, our set was going on simultaneously as a yoga jam. It was really interesting because we could watch them do all the stretching. And so I just believe people are practicing mindfulness, man. And what better place to practice mindfulness than at a tomato jam with a great band on stage?
0: There you go. That is in Shenandoah Junction, and that will be Saturday, August 15th. Are you out there performing anywhere this weekend?
2: Oh, man, I'm coming your way, Dave. You can catch me in Elk City right across the river from where you guys are now. I'll be at the Elk City Summer Get Down. It's free music for everybody. It's right on Bigley Avenue. So if you're in the Charleston area, the music starts at noon and goes all the way to 6 p.m. Analog Boy, Josh Pantry is going to be performing. Aristotle Jones, of course, that's me. And then the Soda Pop Gypsies will also be performing. Free show is presented by the Wind Down, and they're just trying to create some new music in Elk City. I think, is that on your side of town, Dave?
0: I tell you what, I love Elk City. More people need to go over there. There's a really great vibe over there in Elk City, and we've talked about some of the things that are happening over there. I'm glad you're going to be there.
2: Yeah, man. Well, maybe I'll see Dave Weekly in action. My set is at 2:30 p.m. So everybody, come out. Let's get down.
0: 2:30 p.m. tomorrow.
2: That's tomorrow.
0: All right.
2: 2:30 p.m. tomorrow.
0: All right. Good deal. Hey, what's on your show that's going to be heard on many of these same stations tomorrow?
2: We're talking to the International Blues Competition runner-up, Melissa, Mama, the name of the band is Mama, and she's from down in Princeton County, and it's going to be a great conversation about blues and soul and Appalachia, so catch me talking to Melissa McKinney.
0: All right, so tune in on many of these stations on the network here in Charleston on our flagship 580 WCHS. Aristotle's program runs right after West Virginia Outdoors with Chris Lawrence at 8 a.m. Aristotle, thanks,
2: you know what they
0: man.
2: They call that now, Dave? They call that the best morning lineup in the biz.
0: I'm not going to argue with that. Thanks, man. Talk to you next week.
2: See you next week.
0: All right, Aristotle Jones, sounds good, West Virginia. We'll take a break. We'll come back with more in just a moment. Stay tuned.
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7: I'm Nick DeLuca. The wait is over. We have a decision. LeBron James heading to Philadelphia, signing a 2-year, $8 million deal with the Sixers. James will make a fourth NBA stop, looking for a fifth NBA championship, entering a record year 24. Releasing a series of social media statements saying it'll be his last decision and that he believes he can help make the Sixers a championship team. Thought that last year might have been his last, but that he truly loves the game and has more to give. Stephen A. Smith says LeBron putting the Sixers in prime contending position.
8: LeBron is a savant. His basketball IQ is off the charts. And you combine that with the greatness of a Jaylen Brown and a Tyrese Maxey, with the leadership that Bob Myers has emanating from above as the executive for this team. I don't think there's any question. The Philadelphia 76ers. I'm shocked by this. The Philadelphia 76ers are now in play to be a championship favorite.
7: Stephen A. on First Take, the Sixers were swept in the second round of the playoffs by the Knicks last season. Did add Jaylen Brown in a big deal. Sixers looking for their first title since 1983. Only have two conference finals appearances over that 43-year span. College hoops, December 21st non-conference game between Duke and Michigan called off this morning. Originally scheduled to be played at Madison Square Garden, but a misinterpretation of broadcast rights forced the sides to attempt to move the game to Lone Depot Park in Miami. Broadcast rights issues remained, and all parties could not come to an agreement. Duke will now play Texas Tech on December 21st at MSG. In golf, Michael Kim carding the 15th 59 in PGA history at the 3M Open, birdied his final four holes in round two.
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11: With your traffic update, I'm Ryan Nicholson. There are no major accidents to report on at this time. It's currently 82 degrees in the capital city. For more traffic tips, go to WV511.org. Once again, from the WCHS traffic studios, I'm Ryan Nicholson.
12: It's Dave Allen coming up on the Monday Show. Former Charleston Mayor Danny Jones will stop by, and now he's author Tony Hodge. He's got a brand new book out. He'll join us to talk about it. Your calls and texts, too, right here. Voice of Charleston, WCHS.
0: All right, welcome back. Good segment with Aristotle Jones today. Sounds Good West Virginia. We do that every Friday at 5:33, where we talk about music talent in West Virginia that needs more attention and the places where you can go in West Virginia to hear live music. I ran a poll earlier today. The Reds are in St. Louis tonight to begin a weekend set. And so you've got two of the rising stars in the National League on in separate dugouts tonight. J.J. Weatherholt and Sal Stewart. So both of these guys are really kind of emerged as the leading candidates for the National League Rookie of the Year Award. So I thought I'd roll a poll out there today. Who should be the National League Rookie of the Year? J.J. Weatherholt of the Cardinals, who played it for WVU, or Sal Stewart of the Reds? And, you know, not surprisingly, when you take a look at the people who follow me and who decided to vote on this particular poll, Weatherholt is winning in a landslide. He's got almost 77% of the vote. But when you take a look at the stats between these two guys, it is pretty interesting. Now, Weatherholt has a big edge on Stewart when it comes to win above replacement. Weatherholt's at 4.1, but Stewart is at 1.2. But when you take a look at some of the other categories, Stewart's got more home runs. Stewart's got more RBIs. Stewart's got more stolen bases, which is really interesting. The on-base percentage, you give that to Weatherholt. The slugging percentage, that, as you might imagine, goes to Stewart in a landslide. OPS, Stewart's about 50 points higher. Just pretty interesting. Just a pretty interesting showcase for both of these guys. We're probably going to battle right down to the wire when it comes to the National League Rookie of the Year Award. Baseball this afternoon, the only afternoon game going on is featuring the Brewers, who lead the NL Central right now. And the Rockies are helping the other teams that are chasing the Brew Crew in the division. The Rockies lead in Milwaukee over the Brewers 4-2. That game is in the bottom of the sixth inning. A Rockies win would cut the Brewers lead over the second place Cubs to 6.5 games, at least for the moment. The Pirates will be hosting the Cubs all weekend long. Frankly, this six-game homestand for Pittsburgh, considering where they are, they're one game out of the wild card right now. This is probably the most important homestand the Pirates have had, I don't know, maybe in a decade. So we'll see what happens. And the Dirty Birds continue their series tonight against Gastonia here in Charleston. The Ghost Peppers scored two runs in the top of the ninth and beat the Dirty Birds last night here in Charleston 9-8. Let's take a break and we'll come back. We'll wrap it up for the day.
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0: was the week it was, folks. And that's going to do it for us today. We thank you so much for listening. Stay tuned for the news at the top of the hour. Sportsline is on the other side. My name is Dave Weekly. I will talk to you on Monday, beginning at 3:06, right here on Metro News, the voice of West Virginia.
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5: From ABC News, I'm Stephanie Officer. The U.S. continues striking Iranian assets in the region while Iran and one of its main proxy groups is also attacking. The U.S. conducted a 13th day of strikes. The Houthis have been targeting ships in a major strait in the Red Sea known as the Bab al-Mandab Strait. ABC's Matt Rivers.
6: We're alongside the Red Sea in what really is shaping up to be yet another front in this ongoing conflict between Iran and the United States, and yet this new front could have a massive impact on the global economy as we watch this all play out. Multiple Saudi oil tankers have been targeted recently in the Red Sea by the Houthis in Yemen. That's the Iranian-backed rebel group there, part of what that group is calling a maritime embargo on Saudi Arabia. President Trump responding, saying if they do this again, the U.S. will hold Iran responsible.
5: More than 500 incoming Howard University freshmen learned this week they have been unenrolled from the prestigious HBCU and no longer have spots for the fall semester starting August 17th. A Secret Service agent assigned to Vice President Vance is facing an investigation related to leaking travel details. According to MS Now, some agents had been frustrated with Vance's last-minute travel plans that have been unrelated to his job, like a helicopter ride to a golf lesson. That reporting has not been verified by ABC News. Here's ABC's Jay O'Brien.
7: The Secret Service says an agent on Vice President J.D. Vance's detail is facing an internal investigation and even a potential criminal probe over accusations this unnamed agent leaked information about the Vice President's travel, compromising his security. A Secret Service spokesperson telling ABC News that, quote, any conduct that potentially threatens the safety of a protectee will not be tolerated.
5: NASCAR Hall of Famer Jimmy Johnson can now boast another honor, becoming the first racer to get a star on the Hollywood Walk of Fame. The seven-time series champion received his official spots for sports and entertainment today. The 50-year-old makes his final Cup start at next year's Daytona 500. You're listening to ABC News.

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3: Taylor Farms is out with an update regarding their lettuce in the midst of the current cyclosporiasis outbreak. The company says they have suspended sourcing and production of iceberg lettuce in central Mexico. Taylor Farms previously issued a voluntary recall. As of July 19th, the FDA says there have been no positive cyclospora results associated with the company. The outbreak has spread to 9 states, including Illinois, Indiana, Kansas, Kentucky, Ohio, and West Virginia, with Michigan reporting the most cases, nearly 8,200. The Democratic Party committee recommends South Carolina be the first state to hold a presidential primary in 2028.
4: The move keeps South Carolina at the front of the line after it was the first presidential primary for Democrats in 2024, while New Hampshire, Michigan, and Nevada are still slated to host some of the earliest primaries and caucuses. The order will still need to be approved by the full DNC at a meeting in Austin, Texas next month. Peter Harlambous, ABC News.
3: The city of brotherly love, so excited they have already sold out LeBron James' new jersey at the Philadelphia 76ers website. That's the East Coast team the NBA icon is now heading to. ABC's Morgan Norwood.
5: LeBron James was signing a 2-year, $8 million deal with the Philadelphia 76ers, according to our partners at ESPN. 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James says that this decision wasn't necessarily about money or family. 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
10: Good evening. I'm Jack Carlson in the 580 WCHS radio newsroom. We now know the names of those killed in the Upshur County flooding on Tuesday. State police say the victims were 59-year-old Judy Young and 61-year-old James Harper, both of Upshur County. An investigation into their death is ongoing. A successful flood relief drive in Charleston today. WVRC Media hosted a drive at our Charleston studios to gather supplies to send to those affected by this week's flooding up north. Meanwhile, West Virginia state delegates are calling for the governor to convene a special session. The delegates want to remove Fayette County delegate Elliot Pritt from office. He faces federal sex crime charges. He allegedly had a 2-year relationship with an underage girl. Over 80 delegates have signed a letter addressed to the governor to call for Pritt's removal. Your Metro News AccuWeather forecast: cloudy skies tonight, a low of 66. In the 580 WCHS radio newsroom, I'm Jack Carlson.

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3: Bill McKenzie hits a 38-yard field goal on the final play of the football game.
4: 5 seconds left in the game. Do you believe in miracles? Yes!
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6: 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And now, across the state of West Virginia and beyond, Sportsline is on the air.
7: Sportsline for Friday. We round out the week. Kyle Wiggs, Greg Hunter, Brad Howe with you from the Health Plan Studios. It is the CityNet Statewide Sportsline. Very interesting show tonight. Members of the Mountaineer basketball team headed south down I-79 earlier today. They made a stop in the flood-affected areas, Weston specifically, and they were there for a while today, moved on further south to Logan, where there's a special event coming up tomorrow. And we'll talk about all of that with the member of the Mountaineer basketball team, Finley Bizjack, will join us here in just a couple of minutes. And then later on, we've got an interesting guest and a gentleman who's been a coach for nearly 50 years. And he's coming back to West Virginia. Ed Fry has taken over as the head boys basketball coach at Polka. And he comes back to West Virginia from the state of Ohio and has had a couple of jobs coaching in the state of West Virginia, has moved around Ohio, South Carolina, now back in West Virginia. So we'll be joined by Coach Fry coming up later in the show. First of all, good evening to the co-host tonight.
8: Good evening, guy.
9: Hi, everyone.
8: Good evening, guys.
7: Good to see you.
9: You as well.
7: And again, this Mountaineer trip, it was planned, Brad, right, to go down to Logan to do this free clinic or free camp tomorrow, but obviously with the devastation in the central part of the state, the Mountaineers stopped there to lend a hand and hopefully lift some spirits today.
8: Yeah, what a good weekend for community service here for the Mountaineer basketball team. You're right. They were already headed down to the Logan area to take part in a basketball camp coming up tomorrow morning, a free camp, as it were, presented by Hope Gas. They're going to go down there, and it's open to kids in elementary and middle school, boys and girls. So they're going to put on that camp, and it's somewhere close to 100 kids that are going to be there, which is outstanding. But on their way down there, it made a lot of sense for them to stop into Weston right there, and they dropped off some cases of water and got to talk with community residents and that sort of thing and see some of the affected folks in that area. So a really impactful day, I think, for the guys, and we'll hear from Finley coming up a little bit about both of those things.
7: Big story today, though, the big national story with, of course, ties back to West Virginia. Mike Gansey, of course, in the offseason, leaving the Cleveland Cavaliers to join the Philadelphia 76ers organization. And what a summer he's had. First, the Jaylen Brown trade, which many thought was that he should be locked up. He should be incarcerated for that one. And today, word comes that LeBron James has signed with Philadelphia. One final run at a NBA championship for LeBron. And like the Knicks, not quite as long, but the Sixers have a long championship drought back to the early 80s. So LeBron James with his old buddy from back in Northeast Ohio, Mike Gansey now.
8: Pretty wild. If there was an off-season executive of the year, Mike Gansey would win it in a landslide. He's having a heck of a summer. You mentioned the two reasons why. And yeah, isn't that a fun full circle moment there for Gansey and LeBron? Those guys grew up playing AAU together. Mike finished runner-up to LeBron for Ohio's Mr. Basketball his senior season. So just what an amazing moment. And yeah, it puts the Sixers right squarely in the mix as one of the big championship contenders. But it was a little bit of a surprise. I mean, you can see mm-hmm. how in the NBA, when they don't want stuff to get out, stuff doesn't get out. The Sixers were the fourth betting choice for the team for LeBron, and yet that's where he ends up going. And Greg, it's pretty wild. You look at the teams with the best odds to win the NBA title next year, three of the top five have West Virginia connections. Deuce McBride and the reigning champs in the New York Knicks, Joe Mazzulla and the Celtics, of course, and then now Philly and Mike Gansey are right in the mix. And how about all three of those teams, not only in the same conference, the Eastern Conference, the same division, the Atlantic Division. So congratulations to Mike Ganzi. That's a heck of a news story today and a heck of a get to hopefully round out that roster. Obviously, LeBron's not the player he was 15 years ago, but it's certainly a guy that can bring a lot to that team and be the fourth option on that team. So hopefully Philly has some success this year.
0: And what a price they got him for. Yeah. I mean, when guys are getting 50, 60 million a year, what'd they get him for?
8: 3.88 per year over 2 years. So, or a 2 year deal,
0: yeah.
8: 3.88 per year. So about $8 million over 2 years. And yeah, certainly a good price.
0: Wow. Mike's a heck of a negotiator.
7: Yeah. Well, I mean, now is the point where, and he said it himself via social media today, not chasing money anymore, not in terms of, you know, not making this decision in terms of family. It's all about winning. And by far, among his choices, that seemed to be the closest team to a championship, especially after the Jaylen Brown trade.
8: Yeah, I don't think there's any question about that. I mean, he wasn't going to go to the New York Knicks because the story's already been written there in New York. All he can do is go to a Knicks team and not win a world championship. He can't go to Golden State because they're not, I don't even know if they're in the radar. There's 30 NBA teams. I'm not even sure if Golden State's in the top 30 for best NBA odds next year. So not going there. And then Cleveland still just has a lot of question marks with Donovan Mitchell and James Harden. And is that a team that's truly ready to win a title? I think there's no doubt when you look at these rosters, Philly is the most championship ready of any of those. And it gives them a chance, certainly with Jaylen Brown and Tyrese Maxey. And now maybe takes a little pressure off Embiid, mm-hmm. right? You're always worried about mm-hmm. getting him to the finish line at the end of the season. You can practice some load management there with him. And LeBron gives you what LeBron gives you. And you go take your shots. VJ Edgecombe, mm-hmm. another talented player. Averaged 16 a game last year as a rookie in the league and is suited for the NBA game. So things look bright in Philly, at least here as we sit in July.
7: And again, West Virginia, in terms of WVU, went a long time without having much presence in the NBA. And now you've got Ganzi with the Sixers building this team. Of course, Deuce McBride wins a championship with the Knicks. And Joe Mazzulla back for another run with the Boston Celtics after they try to get back
8: on
7: top.
8: And it's just wild, as I just said a second ago, that they're clustered in the same division within the NBA. And you're right, Kyle, it's been a long time coming for West Virginia here, and you've got all three of those guys battling for a division title, then, of course, that Eastern Conference title.
7: Real quick update, day two of the Legion tournament, and we'll take a break and get to Finley Bisjak. But an interesting game, the first winner's bracket game today, Berkeley out of the Eastern Panhandle, led by a friend of the show, Trip Tobin, who was on last night. They're 2-0. Berkeley beat South Charleston today 3-0. They got three runs on one hit. And South Charleston had some issues with walks. They did commit one error, but South Charleston out hits Berkeley today 4-1. Berkeley wins the game 3-0. So they're 2-0, and moving on to tomorrow. And the first two elimination games today: Parkersburg beat Bridgeport 9-7, so Bridgeport's out. Potomac Valley beat Morgantown 8-4, so Morgantown is out. And coming up in the showcase game tonight, 7:00, Beckley against Wheeling. So one of those teams will be 2-0 as well, joining Berkeley as a 2-0 team at the State American Legion Tournament. We remind you that all games of the tournament, including that Wheeling-Beckley game tonight, you can watch them on the Metro News television app. So one more game today, Wheeling against Beckley tonight, and then three games tomorrow, including the battle of teams that are 2-0, Berkeley against either Wheeling or Beckley. You can watch all those games at the Metro News television app and at WVMetroNews.com. 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
14: This is a Bloomberg Money Minute. Expect your next smartphone to cost a lot. Biggest maker of smartphone processors warned its customers of double-digit price increases starting in September to offset the rising costs that it's paying. Wall Street wavered today, ending mixed as a drop in oil prices was offset by another sell-off in big chipmaker stocks. At the close, the Dow was 236 points higher and the S&P added 4, but the tech-heavy NASDAQ was down 162. And oil closing just over $89 a barrel. Amid a lot of new competition from China, Anthropic today unveiled the new low-cost Claude Opus 5. It's an AI model for cash-conscious business customers designed to handle everyday workplace tasks a little bit on the cheap. And toy maker Mattel today unveiling the Angel Reese Barbie doll after the former LSU champion and star forward with the WNBA's Atlanta Dream. The doll comes all dressed in pink. Tom Busby, Bloomberg.
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7: Friday night, CityNet statewide sports line. We're in the Health Plan Studios. Welcome back, Kyle Wiggs, Greg Hunter, and Brad Howe. And with us again, Finley Bizjack. And Finley, welcome back to the show. We appreciate your time once again.
17: How's it going? Thank you again so much for having me.
8: Finley's basically a co-host at this point of the program, right? So this is nice. We love having him
7: on. We'll give you co-host billing. Well, first of all, it's been a heavy afternoon for you and your teammates and the coaches that went down through the flooded area of West Virginia. First of all, thanks for doing that, and I'm sure you lifted a lot of spirits just for some of those folks just knowing that you know, the Mountaineers are there and they're behind them and thinking about them. What did you see today? What comes to mind when you think of the people you met this afternoon?
17: At first, like, I was like super sad because like the only like store in this town was like a Walmart, and like it was shut down and like wasn't working and stuff. But like once I got to be around like the people that were there and like how positive they were about their situation, even though it was really hard, like it made me feel like a lot better and like uplifting about it. And then especially once they saw like us and like some like the big guys on my team and like kind of like the smiles and just like the joyous feelings that were like going around, like it made me feel a lot better. And it felt good to be doing a good thing, hopefully, for that town. But it was fun. It was nice to see that.
0: Billy, how important is it for especially high-profile athletes to get involved in aspects like this?
17: I feel like it's super important, just going around and being seen and just kind of like showing that like we're people too, and like we want to help in any way that we can. I feel like it's super important, and I feel like it builds a good backbone for like the program and the precedent that we want to set as like a team and also just as people.
8: So Finley, you were with Tony and I last week. We went down to Stonewall for a WVU Cancer Institute event down there, and we went right through that area in the part of the interstate where we jumped off and went through the back roads there to Jane Lou because of some traffic. That was one of the areas that was really affected by this flood here. You were really the first of your teammates kind of to get out and see that area where you are right now. Did you have some discussions with them along the way and just talk about what that meant for all of you to be there to that community?
17: Yeah, I mean, I feel like it's been talked about briefly. It hasn't been gone super in-depth. I think Coach Hodge really covered a whole lot of it, and like where we're at right now, like these people, like they don't have as much as like we might have, and like they're not like as fortunate, but like anything that we can do to help, anything that we can like do to like be seen or like show that like we care is

0: like super important. And so let's try and be the reason someone smiles, and because you never know, you could be making a kid or a person's year just by being around and helping.
1: Yeah, no question. Again, lifting spirits of people that just kind of need that boost at this time. Finley, have you gotten a sense, your short time here in West Virginia and your short time as a Mountaineer, I would imagine today was a big step towards this, but have you gotten a sense just how much the Mountaineers mean to the citizens of West Virginia and the people that live here?
0: Yeah, 100%. I mean, I talked about it with y'all in the car the other day, but like, just like the like state feel of this, like everyone rallies behind like the Mountaineers, like everyone loves West Virginia, like everywhere you go, like you're seeing like that car sticker on, or like that license plate that says like West Virginia, like Mountaineers. And so like just feeling like the whole state behind us, because like there isn't a professional sports team here, like you just really feel the support, and like it's just nice to like have that like kind of like feeling. Like I said, like I come from a smaller like private school where like that feeling isn't always reciprocated, and so being here and like having that, I feel like it gives us a whole different kind of like confidence that like we can just kind of run with.
2: Finley, you admitted when we had you on a couple of weeks ago, you didn't know a whole lot about the state of West Virginia prior to arriving here. Do you feel like you're getting a better feel of it? I mean, unfortunately, bad situations as you're seeing now, but just getting a little bit of the feel for the state now that you've been around some?
0: Absolutely. It's a very like homey state. Like everyone's like obviously like the pepperoni rolls, like everyone talks about, but like when they talk about pepperoni rolls, I go like, well, like who has the best one? And everyone says like, oh, well, like their mom makes the best ones. And so like, it just like kind of like gives you like that like family like vibe and like aspect of things. And like everyone cares about like how they do things. And like, it's just like a real like homey like vibe. I don't know if that like makes sense, but like, that's like the best way for me to like explain it, is like everyone just like is very passionate about like their family and like the families that are surrounding them. Like it's really cool.
1: That is true. You know what? Everybody has a pepperoni roll. My wife made pepperoni rolls for my kids to take to lunch when they were. Yep. Everybody has a pepperoni roll recipe.
3: Finley had his first experience with pepperoni rolls last week when we were headed to Stonewall. Finley, you liked them, didn't you? You're in.
0: Oh yeah. I'm not sure if I'm sticks or slices yet, but yeah, the sticks were good.
2: The fact that there's a difference, that's a positive.
3: My guy's on it right there.
1: That's the endless debate. Yeah. Right.
3: My guy's on it. We're joined by Finley Bizjack, West Virginia basketball player. The reason for the trip, in addition to going down and seeing the folks there in Weston, is you're headed on and you've arrived down in the Logan area, and coming up tomorrow, this is really neat, presented by Hope Gas, you all are putting on a free youth basketball camp at the Chief Logan Recreation Center. I believe it's actually in Chapmanville, but you're down in that area. It's free for elementary kids, for middle school kids, boys and girls. I'm told you've got a great crowd. You've got almost nearly 100 kids coming to this. First of all, what's that like since you've arrived down in the Logan area? And number two, how excited are you to be with these kids tomorrow and teach a little basketball?
0: Yeah, I mean, from what I've seen in Logan, it seems pretty nice. Like, it's obviously very small, but, like, it's got, like, it's, like, heavy hitters. Like, it's got its restaurants, grocery store. And, like, the cabins that we're staying in, like, I'm in a great cabin right now. My fan is blasting on me. It's super cold and how I like it. And so I'm actually quite fond of where I'm at right now. But in terms of excitement, like, I feel like the whole team is super excited to just be around and be able to do this. Like thank you to Hope Gas and Hope, like, thank you to, our coaching staff for, like, getting us out here and, like, making us do this, because like we get to do something that's great for this community, and I feel like will also be good for us as like a sort of team bonding thing. Like we had a 4-hour bus ride over here and saw so much talking on the bus and guys just like hanging out and like talking and stuff, and so I feel like it's a good team bonding experience, but also a good opportunity to do something good.
1: I would think this is your fourth year in college, so you probably have some experience with some of these youth camps. What's your message? What do you like to impart to the youngsters?
0: I don't like babysitting, so the super young kids I'm not very good with, but the middle school kids who will listen to me, I like to tell them, just trust your work. If you really want to be good at something, you'll find it, and you'll find how to work really hard at it and be the best that you can be at it.
2: You admitted to us that you were competitive. Now, there's going to be some middle school kid who thinks he can take you. Are you going to allow them to do that? Or are you going to back away? Or are you just going to stuff them?
0: I'm definitely not shy to humble some kids.
3: Finley's not backing down from anybody. I know. I assume you've got some folks with you from a social media perspective. I cannot wait to see the pictures of, first and foremost, Sini up with some first graders, as well as Mo and Alu. This is a big team that West Virginia has this season, so that'll be a lot of fun to watch the bigs work with those little kids, won't it?
0: Absolutely. I couldn't agree more. I mean, Mo could jump over some of us. I'm sure he could jump over three of these little elementary school kids.
4: Yeah.
0: So I'll see if we can get him to do that tomorrow. But yeah, no, those big

0: basketball to death. I'll play it until I can't move anymore. But coaching, I don't know. I don't know if I could handle kids not listening to me and not doing what I want them to do and trusting, having that level of trust and stuff. But I mean, maybe being open to it down the line. But right now, I don't really know if I see myself coaching.
1: Mm-hmm. Obviously, you're here because of Coach Hodge and the staff. But give us some thoughts on some coaches and mentors that you've had through your formative years, and maybe some of the best lessons you've learned from some of them.
0: Yeah, something from every coach that I've always really enjoyed having has always been super hard on me. But when like the moment and like the time comes to like do what I'm supposed to do, like it's like total freedom. And so if I could do anything in my future to like let someone feel like the freedom that I've felt to do what I love every single day, and like do that to like the best of my ability and like have that trust, like I would do it in a heartbeat because I know that feeling. But yeah, definitely that, just who like instill a whole bunch of confidence in me and like just full trust in like my ability and my work because they've seen me do it a million times.
2: So your mom played college basketball at San Diego State. Would you consider her your first true coach, and does she still do so today?
0: Yeah, she tries not to, even though it kills her not to. But no, she definitely doesn't hesitate to give me her opinion whenever she feels like she needs to.
3: All right, so you said the littles probably won't be your group tomorrow, as you don't know that they'll listen to you. If you were picking right now one of the guys on the team that is with you on the trip, who will be the best with the littlest kids that show up tomorrow?
0: Javen Buchanan.
3: Oh, you didn't even flinch.
0: Person. Yeah, Javen. I mean, he's like the oldest of all of us. He's super patient. He's very kind and just a good person. He's someone you'd trust your kids with, for sure.
3: Very mm-hmm. good. How about that, Cal? No hesitation no, either. Nope. Javen, the easy first choice there.
1: Jumped right on that. So, all right, so send Javen with the little kids. And you like the middle schoolers or the high schoolers?
0: High schoolers will make me laugh, so probably middle schoolers.
1: All right, well, Finley, we appreciate it. This was great, and we certainly appreciate what you guys did in terms of stopping down there and, again, just being there. I think you sense that, right? Your presence helped make people's days better who are really going through something very difficult.
0: Yeah, no, anything that we can do to help, we're very happy to help. And our staff has done a great job of instilling that into us. And I think it's also just the guys that Coach Hodge went and recruited. Like, we haven't had one guy that's complained about having to bus 4 hours or stop for an hour and do everything that we've done. Like, not one complaint that I've heard, at least. And so I just think we're fortunate to even, like, do it and have this influence.
1: Very good. We'll enjoy it tomorrow. And, again, we really, really appreciate your time this evening.
0: Absolutely. Thank you so much for having me.
1: Finley Bizjack there with the Mountaineer team down in Logan.
3: Yeah, what a great trip for them. Not only just the community part of it and stopping in Weston and going on to put this free camp thanks to Hope Gas down in the Logan area, but I think this is great for those players, guys, as we talked about. And I mentioned we had Finley with us last week at an event down at Stonewall, and the number of people that were coming up and interacting with him and saying, welcome to Morgantown, and we're glad you're here, and we're glad you're a Mountaineer. And for these guys to be able to get out and take that bus ride throughout the whole state, right? That's going about as far as you can go from mm-hmm. north to south, and getting to see it a little bit and then add in that Weston trip really adds some perspective, and I think is a great teaching moment for all of these guys about what it means to put on those golden blue jerseys.
1: 304-TALK-304, that is the text line. We'll get to some texts in a moment. This is the CityNet statewide sports line. We're inside the Health Plan studio since 1979. The Health Plan is called West Virginia home. From humble beginnings, they've grown alongside West Virginia, becoming a part of its fabric. For over four decades, they've been here through thick and thin, supporting local families and businesses, proudly serving West Virginia for over 40 years. The Health Plan. We'll check some texts when we return. Still to come, Ed Fry, longtime coach and now back in the state of West Virginia as the boys' head basketball coach at Polka. That conversation coming up on the CityNet statewide sports line.
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9: CityNet statewide sports line. We're continuing inside the Health Plan studio. Coming up in just a bit, head coach Ed Fry, who's taken over the POCA boys basketball program. That's a great program. They've won total of three state championships in school history, and most recently with Isaac McNeely. And Coach Ed Fry will join us here on the sports line in a bit. Brad, the Three Guys episode with Cam Cook is getting rave reviews. A lot of people complimenting you on that show and that interview. Texter says, "My compliments to the Three Guys show with Cam Cook. He's a great stats guy, and it's going to be a dude for us." He is obviously extremely, extremely productive.
1: Yeah, really intelligent kid. And like we talked about last night, guys, really dialed in. And thank you for the nice texts on the show. Glad you enjoyed hearing from Cam, as did we. I just was really impressed with how dialed in he was with all of that stuff. And when the texter's talking about the stats, what he's talking about is Cam just went really in depth with all of the technology that's available, and not only miles per hour, but how much sleep you're getting and how hard you're working. He went deep into this, guys. We didn't talk about this last night, but just when you're, this would be hard as a player, Coach Hunter, because those veteran players learn how to kind of take some rests when they can. Well, now some of that technology, he was talking about how the staff gets, the strength staff watches this. So when they're running after practice, sideline to sideline, and he said, now you may be in great shape, so your heart rate isn't

0: necessarily getting all the way up, but you're finishing near the front of the lines. And he said, but there may be some guys in the back that are busting it as hard as they possibly can, but their heart rate is going through the roof. And he said, so you've got to manage that a little bit, and those coaches pay attention to whose heart rate is getting up in the right area.
1: Here's a follow-up. Another texter says, I listened to the three guys today with Cam Cook. Great interview. I know he was the leading rusher last season in FBS, but that was against mostly G6 competition. What's the indicators that he can match the production against better competition?
0: Yeah, it's a great question and a fair question. I think, Greg, that's what you ask, right? When you're moving from group of six up to power four. I think the biggest piece you've seen, if you want to take out what the coaches have seen on the field and the skill set that he brings, is he was the leading rusher for TCU his true freshman season. So I think that's what you're trying to draw the parallel to, Greg, is a guy that had success in this league already as a baby in a system that, as he said on the podcast, probably didn't fit his exact skill set, then gets the experience at Jacksonville State, and just he from his own admission, how much smarter and better of a football player he is after 3 years or 2 years in college than he was coming out.
2: Well, admittedly, he's got to prove it. I mean, anybody making a move has to prove it at their new school.
0: Sure.
2: But moving up from G6 to Power 4, that is a leap. So he's going to have to prove it. But I think every indication you've seen, we got to see him in the spring as well, are that he's ready to be really productive at this level.
1: Also, this picture of a pepperoni roll popped up right in the middle of the conversation with Finley. Doesn't appear that this is someone
0: sliced.
1: I can't tell. Looks to maybe sliced. The point is that we were talking about pepperoni rolls and someone was eating one for their dinner.
0: Perfect.
1: And sent us a picture of
0: cheese
1: it.
0: Cheese or no cheese? Can you tell?
1: Can't really tell.
0: Okay.
1: Can't really tell, but it looks good. I mean, it's making me hungry. So
0: do you go? Okay. First of all, do you like cheese in yours?
1: Yes. Oh, no question.
0: Hunter, you do?
2: Yes.
1: That's essential.
0: How about hot peppers or any kind of peppers in there as well?
1: Not necessarily hot. There you go. I don't really like super hot stuff, but yes, it's got to have some kick to it.
0: Okay. See, I'm yes. I want hot peppers in there too.
1: 304 Talk 304 pepperoni rolls and other comments. Send them our way. We'll take a break. We'll be joined by Coach Ed Fry, veteran Coach Ed Fry, new head boys basketball coach at POCA, when we return to the Health Plan Studios on the CityNet Statewide Sports Line.
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1: Friday night, sitting at State Lodge Sports Line. Welcome back to the Health Plan Studios. Kyle Wiggs, Greg Hunter, Brad Howe with you. And we're privileged to be joined by veteran coach Ed Fry, who has taken over this week as the new boys basketball coach at Polka High School. And Coach Fry, good evening. Thanks for your time.
14: Hey, good evening, Kyle. I tell you what, I've become a fan of your show. You people do a great job.
1: Thank you.
14: It's a great service to the state as well.
1: We appreciate that. Let's start with this. What brought you back to the state of West Virginia to take on this Polka High School coaching job?
14: Well, I've been here in West Virginia, back in West Virginia now for a couple of years as far as living in West Virginia. I spent a long time down in South Carolina. My son, Roman, graduated Ironton High School back in the day and went to Clemson on a football scholarship. And so we moved down there to make sure he graduated and stayed down there for quite a few years. And then, my wife's family, her mom and dad were aging and needed some care and things. So we worked our way back. I came back to Meigs High School in Pomeroy, a few years ago. So we've been back, since that time. I've been coaching over at Meigs and then, University of Rio Grande, Wahama, and as of late, Ironton St. Joe. So, but I'm from Huntington.
2: So you've also, in reading your bio, coached at the college level. So give us a style. What coaches have influenced you? What style will you run with the Dots?
14: Okay, that's a great question. And I've been fortunate in my years coaching. I started out working for Coach Stu Aberdeen and Bob Cifilotto at Marshall University. And I know a lot of listeners will remember those names.
1: Sure.
14: I talked to Coach Cifilotto actually today. But anyway, I played football at Glenville for a year and then tore my knees up, and that was the 70s, and you were kind of done. So I came back to Marshall and started working with the Marshall basketball program. Always wanted to be a basketball coach. And they introduced me to some great people. Coach Aberdeen, I called myself student assistant. He called me his manager, but I thought my way sounded better. But he introduced me to some great people. I worked camps for like Bob Knight, Bob Crimmins. Coach Knight had a lot of influence on me. I was bound and determined early on I was going to be the next Bobby Knight. Boy, and I acted like it at times too. But those folks influenced me a great deal. And then I had the opportunity to work with a fellow named Bill Carroll in Huntington St. Joe early on in my career. And Bill's a tremendous coach. He had a great deal of influence on the way I approached the game. As far as what we want to do at Polka, you know, I think every coach, without exception, I think every coach, They had their way. They want to play fast. You know, you want to press, you want to run, and the kids want to play that way. Folks in the stands love to see that. But then you have the reality of, you know, what do you got to work with here? Where are we as far as our fundamentals and things? And while we might want to do that, we might have to get there, start working with your team, might scale that back a little bit. So I'm prepared, though, and I've coached a long time. And for over 30 years, I was switching man-to-man coach. I learned that from Coach Carroll at St. Joe. I've ran, you know, personnel dictated. I've ran 1-3-1 traps, run matchup zone, whatever best fits our personnel. And that's what we'll do at Pocan. You know, I haven't got a chance to work with the guys. Obviously, it was a late hire. And when I get in there, I actually see what their strengths are. You know, we're going to play to their strengths.
0: If you can indulge me for a personal moment real quick, Ed, this is Brad. Sure. The next time you talk to Bob Zeffelato, please pass along my regards. His son, Scott, was my first boss when I broke into the athletic business back at the University of Connecticut. Yeah, so I've known about Bob and met him a couple times, but his son, Scott, is a wonderful guy and was a great mentor to me when I started. So please pass along to the Zeffelato family.
14: I will. We have a group chat of coaches that worked at great basketball camp that Coach Aberdeen started at Marshall, moved it down to Kentucky Christian College then. It's university now. And then Coach Z took over the camp. And all of us guys, there's about 20 of us on this group chat that we've been lifelong friends. You know, like we ran that camp up until the mid-90s and things, but we all still stay in touch. And I'll definitely do that.
0: Thank you.
14: I remember the boys well. I coached them at Huntington St. Joe, actually.
0: That's great.
14: Back in the day. And I ran to Coach Z. I hadn't seen him for a few years. And we were at a funeral down in Asheville about 2 years ago for a mutual friend of ours, coaching friend, a guy by the name of Bill Burrows. He had coached Brad Daugherty and Brad Johnson, the NFL quarterback, won Super Bowl with Tampa Bay. He was a heck of a basketball player, too. Anyway, it was at his funeral, and Coach Z was there. And he's in his early 90s. But he drove himself from the airport to there, drove back. It looks great. And, you know, that's one of the reasons that I wanted to coach at POCA is because he always called me Eddie. Only him and my mother called me Eddie. And he said, Eddie, what are you doing now? And I said, I'm still coaching. He goes, don't ever quit. Well, and I took that to heart.
1: Yeah, you've taken that to heart. 45 years in this. So do you still learn things? I mean, it's a new generation of young people. What do you learn from them?
14: Oh, my gosh. You know, and people ask me a lot, over that span of time, how have kids changed? I really don't think kids have changed that much. Now, their folks may have. but as far as the players are concerned, I do think, like when I was in school, and maybe you guys as well, if the coach said jump, if you said anything at all, you said, how high, sir? You know? But now, you know, kids want to know why. They want to know why you're asking them to do this or that. And I think that's a good thing. It actually, they learn from that. And then you're always learning from them, like you said. And school's never out for the pro. I just got off the phone before I got on here with you guys with a guy that used to be my longtime assistant coach down in South Carolina. And he just took a new job at Hilton Head, a high school Hilton. That's, wow, that's, you know, that's pretty nice. And I was asking him about some things he'd been doing offensively and defensively, and we're talking about influences and coaching. So, like I said, school's never out for the pro. And I study all the time. I remember my first coaching clinic was at that time, Morris Harvey College, okay? And the guest speakers were Coach Knight, Dean Smith, John Wooden, Hubie Brown, who I believe knows more basketball than any human on the planet, And some unknown guy, nobody could pronounce his name, but it started with a K. Take over at West Point for Coach Knight. And, you know, sitting in front of those guys for all these years, you just pick up so much. And working camps, you know, I remember I used to work 6 or 8 weeks of summer camp every summer for those guys, I just mentioned. And nights you put the kids to bed, and then you throw a piece of chalk over to Bobby Crimmins and say, "Coach, show us your zone offense." You know, and it's just incredible learning experiences that I've been fortunate to have.
1: So all of those individuals came to Charleston for a clinic at one time.
14: There were hundreds of coaches. This was in the late 70s, probably starting about 1978 or so. Yeah, we had. And we didn't demonstrate. Now you go to a clinic and they do demonstrations on the floor with players. Back then it was like in a ballroom in an overhead projector. But, we've had up there at Charleston, my goodness, Denny Crum. I mean, anybody you can think of, legends like that, were at clinics.
1: Knight, Krzyzewski, Hubie Brown, and who did I miss? They're all in the same room together at the same time.
14: John Wooden. I remember Coach Wooden spoke in one clinic, and Hubie Brown followed him. Now, I don't know if you know much about Hubie, aside from, you know, seeing him on TV and everything, but Hubie had some very colorful language always to entertain the troops. But he comes on after Coach Wooden, and he says, "Guys, I got to tell you up front, I'm following Coach Wooden. I can't cuss. I'm sorry. I can't cuss."
1: Yeah, a little bit too much respect there. One more thing for you, Coach Fry, real quick. One of the most interesting things on your resume is you've spent decades teaching both traditional and online, teaching coaching, and the X's and O's and the scientific aspect of it as well. So Clemson University and Rio Grande, if you can, take a minute and talk about that aspect a little bit of what you've done over the decades.
14: Sure. As my career progressed, I became so passionate about educating upcoming coaches, students that wanted to be coaches, athletic directors, and that sort of thing. And when Clemson, under Tommy Bowden, he was my son's football coach, Bobby's son, Tommy. And he came to the folks at Clemson administration. He said, "Look, I'm recruiting these guys who want to be high school coaches when they graduate, or college coaches, everything." So, but we don't even have PE here. They didn't have physical education at Clemson, believe it or not. And so he said, "I need something for these guys to take." So they started a program called Athletic Leadership, and basically it's coaching classes. And I taught, you know, everything from exercise physiology on the scientific side to coaching strength and conditioning, how to set up strength and conditioning programs for your athletes. And of course my baby was, you know, coaching basketball. And it's interesting, my first coaching basketball class at Clemson, in the classroom — we're all online now — but in the classroom, my prize student was Will Wade.
0: Okay. How about that?
14: And now, that first time around LSU, I didn't teach him that.
0: Yeah.
14: Okay. But he was, he worked for Oliver Purnell with the — he was a video analyst there at Clemson basketball, but he was in my first coaching basketball class. And then Jeff Lanham was the athletic director at Rio, and just retired, and I've known him forever. And I've been teaching a course here and there for them, and he said to me one summer, he said, "Ed, we got all these graduate assistant coaches who are basically full-time coaches at a school like Rio." And he said, "But we've got really nothing that they're interested in taking." So I showed him what we did at Clemson, and he and I, we sat down and designed that program. It's a master's program, actually, at Rio. I teach an undergrad at Clemson. And so they have virtually, you know, the same program, very similar to what we do there. But, yeah, I enjoy having — I've had all those athletes that, you know, it's ran through Clemson, and that's been interesting.
1: Well, it's been interesting talking with you and getting to know you a little bit, and we're glad you're back, and we're all excited to see the impact you can have with POCA, which we talked about before you came on. Three boys basketball state championships in program history. So there's a lot of history and a lot of tradition.
14: What a tradition. Yeah. I took my wife up there today. She'd been in the gym once, I believe, as I had once before. But I took her to see everything today. And you know, when you hire me, you get her. And it's probably she's probably the best part of the deal. And because she does a lot with me there. But, wow, like you said, what a tradition. Mm-hmm. I stepped on the Allen Osborne court, you know, and I just can't wait to get started with these guys and really play on that winning tradition and try to restore that program back to where it was.
1: Well, Coach, again, thanks for your time. Good luck, and I'm sure we'll be visiting again.
14: Okay, thank you, and again, love your show.
1: Thank you. Thanks very much. Coach Ed Fry there, 45 years in coaching all over and taking over the POCA program.
0: That's some significant experience right there. I mean, right? That was a really interesting conversation with him. Yeah, and Bob Zuffolato, for those that don't know, is a longtime Marshall coach and had success down there. So that's a good hire for POCA there.
1: Yeah, no doubt. Thanks to Coach Fry there. Baseball, the Pirates and the Cubs underway. The Pirates are having their most important homestand in many, many years as they've got the Cubs in town, the wild card leaders for three, and then Arizona comes in. So there's great excitement for this homestand for the Pirates, who are right on the cusp of a wild card. And they've got Jared Jones going tonight. Skeens pitches tomorrow. Cubs with a couple of left-handers on the mound because the Pirates have struggled against lefties a little bit. But that game one of that series is underway scoreless. And that's going to be fun to watch this weekend, no doubt. Guys, good week of shows. Thanks. And Greg will be back with Travis to start the new week of shows coming up on Sunday night. For Brad and Greg, I'm Kyle. Thanks for listening and watching tonight, the CityNet Statewide Sports Line.

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1: From ABC News, I'm Dave Packer. Colt Gray, the teenager who carried out a mass shooting at Georgia's Appalachee High School in 2024, pleading guilty to 55 counts today, including murder.
2: Mr. Gray, you understand all 55 charges?
3: Yes, sir.
2: You understand that you're pleading guilty to the entire indictment today, is that right?
3: Yes, sir.
1: Two teachers and two students were killed in the shooting, including 14-year-old Mason Schermerhorn. His sister, Alana Schermerhorn Wallace, testified during the plea hearing.
4: First, I was scared. I was shaking. But then when I got to around the end where I looked at him in the eyes, I kind of felt like I had the power, like he didn't control me anymore. And so I said everything I needed to say to him.
1: Gray faces life in prison. As the U.S. and Iran trade attacks, a delegation from Oman is in Tehran today meeting with Iranian officials.
5: Oman has emerged as an important mediator during this war, in part because of their location. They're directly across the Strait of Hormuz on the southern coast, and also because of their ties and their relationship with the Iranians.
1: ABC's Patrick Riebel. The new Gordie Howe Bridge between Canada and the U.S. over the Detroit River opened today, and due to President Trump's new tariffs on Canada, the U.S. was not invited to the opening ceremony. President Trump tonight to speak at the rescheduled White House Correspondents' Dinner after the threat of a gunman canceled the first try. 11 people charged today with causing the deaths of 7 migrants by trapping them inside a train container in sweltering Texas heat after they were smuggled into the United States. U.S. Attorney for the Western District of Texas, Justin R. Simmons.
6: This alien smuggling organization that facilitated the movement of these individuals opened the train car doors. There was one individual inside that then fell out of the car. They left that individual for dead there by the tracks in San Antonio.
1: LeBron James officially announcing he's going to the 76ers for the likely end of his career. You're listening to ABC News.
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1: A major entertainment merger put on hold.
2: Both Paramount and the state attorneys general declared victory on Friday after they reached an agreement to delay the merger until June 2027 at the latest, or until a court rules in the legality of the $81 billion deal. The agreement comes after a judge this week temporarily blocked the merger from going forward. The delays, though, could be costly. If the deal is delayed past October, Paramount would need to pay a $650 million fee to Warner Brothers shareholders every quarter. Peter Haralambos, ABC News.
1: Ford is recalling 500,000 Broncos because a short circuit in the engine could spark a fire. 2021 to 2026 Broncos and Bronco Raptors are covered by the recall. A flight attendant detained by immigration officials in Nashville while on the job.
3: Southwest Airlines flight attendant Lorenzo Thompson was finishing a work trip when he was taken into custody as he stepped off a flight in Nashville. Immigration and Customs Enforcement says Thompson came to the U.S. from Jamaica in 2021, but overstayed his six-month visa. The Transport Workers Union is standing behind Thompson, and a GoFundMe page set up by a friend has raised $41,000 for his legal fees. Jim Ryan, ABC News.
1: 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The position singer is using her Eternal Sunshine Tour to fund and promote the foundation, highlighting national and local nonprofits. Dave Packer, ABC News.
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10: Hampshire up next. Jordan, how can we help?
11: So, I got a truck repair coming up. It's probably going to cost me about $1,000. And I got through baby step one. I'm in the very, very early stages of baby step two. I have about $5,000 in a high yield savings account. And I'm just wondering if I should wait until when I get paid next to pay for the truck repair, or if I should pull from the high yield savings to pay for the repair.
10: Well, either way, the high-yield savings is just sort of a slush fund. What was that earmarked for?
11: Say that again?
10: What was the high-yield savings earmarked for? Because we would tell you, just take the $5,000 and throw it at your debts. Obviously, you have this truck repair, so let's use $1,000 of that to cover the repair. Yep. Is the truck drivable right now?
11: Technically, yeah. It's just got a really bad oil leak.
10: Okay. Like, if you keep driving it, it's going to get worse? Is it one of those situations?
11: Yeah. Oh, yeah.
10: Okay.
11: Yeah.
10: Then I would go ahead and do the repair. I mean, it's why we tell you to have the $1,000.

0: $1,000 emergency fund. So even if you just had that, you'd be in the clear. Then we'd tell you to pause, restock the baby step one, $1,000, then move on to baby step two again.
1: All right.
0: So it doesn't really matter where the money comes from. You have $6,000 to your name. Let's cover the $1,000 repair and then get on to these debts.
1: Okay.
0: How much debt do you have?
1: Right now, about, I think I just looked at it today, about $33,000.
0: Okay. And what do you make?
1: About $62,000 a year.
0: Awesome. Okay.
2: Is it just you?
1: I'm engaged, but we haven't fully combined our finances yet.
2: Okay, that's good. You shouldn't yet until you get married. What kind of debt is the $33,000?
1: So I have two personal loans out, and then I have a motorcycle loan.
0: What's left on the motorcycle?
1: Just under $16,000.
2: Oh, wow.
0: And what's it worth?
1: Probably right around $16,000.
2: Ding, ding, ding, ding, ding.
0: I mean, do we need to ride this for now? Can we get rid of this thing and free up a payment?
1: That's my main source of transportation. That's how I'm getting myself back and forth to work.
2: Okay, so you don't have a car?
1: Not right now, no.
0: So what about the truck?
1: That I wasn't driving it because I was afraid I was going to blow the motor.
2: Oh, so once you get it fixed.
0: We fix the truck and we sell the bike.
1: I don't want to sell the bike, man. Come on.
0: Thank you for being honest. Because I was waiting for you to straight up tell me, I don't want to sell the bike. I like the bike.
1: I don't. You know, it's in the world of struggling a little bit financially, it's the one little freedom I feel like I can have.
2: How fast can you have it paid off, though?
0: $16,000 in debt is not freedom. I know it feels like it when the wind's running through your hair. But that's half your debt, man, and you're about to get married.
2: Yeah.
0: What's more important, the future with this woman or having a bike you can go buy again later on?
2: Does she have debt?
1: I know. Yes, but not nearly as much as I do.
2: I mean...
0: It's not a competition.
2: But that's the way I'd be thinking about it.
1: I know.
2: If you have $33,000 and she has how much?
1: I would guess probably under $10,000.
0: Okay,
2: and that's a guess. So here's what I would do in your shoes. I would have the conversation with her tonight. I would start having the conversations about you guys' philosophy on money. And now is the time, because you know you're getting married. When's the date?
1: 2028, August of 2028.
2: Okay, August of 2028.
0: Why is it so far away?
1: We actually just recently got engaged about a month ago.
0: But, I mean, it doesn't take 2 years to plan a party.
2: It's a long time.
1: No, but one of the things that conversations we have started having is that we both want to be debt-free before
0: the wedding. Baloney. If you wanted to be debt-free before the wedding, you'd sell this bike yesterday.
2: Right, because then if I was her, I'd be mad. I'd be like, wait a second, I got to wait another year for you to pay off your bike when
0: we could
2: be married.
0: What if you take on more debt? Does that delay the wedding further?
1: What's that?
0: I'm just saying right now, basically, you can ramp up or down this wedding and this new season of your life based on how aggressive you want to be with the debt.
1: I understand, and I just started the baby step two, and I'm putting as much as I can towards my smallest debt right now.
2: What about this? Let me play something out for you, because I appreciated your honesty, and you're right. It sucks really bad to give up the things that we want, especially if we feel like they're things that we earned or we just have a special attachment to them for whatever reason. That's probably the hardest part of baby step two, is the sacrifice of saying no to things that we would so like to say yes to. Motorcycle falls into that category. What if you sold the bike and then you paid off the $16,000 here really, really fast in the next couple of months, and then you saved up to buy another bike again in cash? And you bought maybe you bought more of the bike you wanted.
0: And let's be honest, you could do all of that in way under 2 years. Which tells me there's another reason you guys aren't getting married for 2 years. How long have you been together?
1: Just like a year and 8 months.
0: Okay. Are you already living together?
1: We are, yes.
0: That's
2: why we're
0: waiting.
2: That
0: explains it.
2: There's no urgency.
0: There's nothing exciting on the other side except
2: the loins
0: piece of paper.
2: Are no longer burning. If I can say that on the radio.
0: Oh, that's fun, Jordan. We're having fun with you.
2: We are
0: Team Jordan. We want you to win, and we're just showing you the best path forward. Now, can you do it a different way? Yes. Will it take longer? Yes. I can't force you to sell the motorcycle, but I think everybody listening to this is going, sell the bike, man.
1: Yeah.
0: Why put yourself in more pain and suffering for longer when there's another bike? Someone else is going to be in your shoes selling a bike for 16K later on down the road?
1: Well, that's the other thing, is that later on down the road, we're looking at buying a house, but we both want to get it before we do that. So, obviously...
2: How old are you guys?
1: Change. I'm 28, she's 29.
2: Okay. You know, I think what I'm hearing is somebody who... It's weird. On certain things, you're like, we have all the time in the world. And then on the things that are less pleasant, it's like, well, we got to do it now. And I think the correlation there is on the things that are enjoyable and you kind of get the benefit of it. You got all the time in the world. Like, I can just drive this. I can keep this motorcycle. Like, we're living together. We don't need to get married. But on the things that are a little uncomfortable that really do require your attention, it's, you know, we need to flip-flop that a little bit. So I think that you're going to do what you're going to do. But George and I would suggest, if you really want to get out of debt quickly, if you really want to put yourself in the position to buy the house, and if you really want to do what you say, which is let's each individually be debt-free before we get married, which that's your prerogative if you want to do it that way, the best way to do that is let's get rid of the bike. Let's show that we're serious about it. And that's kind of like you pushing all your chips in and saying, I'm serious about this deal.
0: Do you think she would find it romantic if you're like, hey, I'm selling the bike? Because I value our future together more than this toy.
1: Oh, because she likes going on it too.
0: Oh.
2: Touché.
0: So now she's the one blocking this from happening. She's like, no, I like the bike.
1: No, she ain't stopping me. Trust me. I'll tell you right now, she's not going to stop me. But I don't know. It's just something that we can do together instead of staying at home when there's, you know, when it's beautiful.
0: You're right. You can't leave the house unless you have a motorcycle.
2: Here's the thing. Here's what I would suggest. I would suggest if you don't need to wait 2 years. You do not need to wait until all your debts are paid off. And if you both really, truly enjoy the bike, you can pay it off together when your funds are combined once you get married. How about that?
0: That's at least we agree on one thing. We should pay $1,000 for the truck repair.
2: Yes, we
0: do. I'm trying to find some silver lining in this call.
2: We agree on that.

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11: two loans. There's one federal loan that is $30,000, and then there's one private loan that is $24,000, but they're willing to settle for $12,000.
0: When did your parents say it'd be paid off by? Like, when does that go into effect?
11: They never said when it would be paid off. It was just always a promise that they would pay them off eventually, but I just turned 30, and I've been out of college for about 8 years.
0: Mm-hmm. And your name is on them.
11: Yes, they are.
12: Well, a promise with no deadline is just a wish.
11: Yeah.
12: Just hope. So we need to get some real tactical facts here of, hey, I got $42K here to pay off. You guys said you would. I'm not going to let it sit and accrue interest, mm-hmm. knowing that yeah. this is under my name. So all the risk is on you yeah. right now, and until they pay it off, you're carrying that.
0: Who negotiated the settlement of the private loan, you or them?
11: I have been, you know, and how it started is my parents were managing it and then ended up defaulting. So I decided to take it over, and I coordinate in front all the payments.
12: So can we trust their word at this point? It sounds like they don't have the money to pay it off, even if they wanted to.
11: Yeah, I'm starting to think that, and they're getting close to retirement, and they yeah. don't have a house, and they're wanting to move into a house as well. So,
12: yeah.
0: I think that this is just going to be a dead weight around your ankles until you mm-hmm. cut it loose by paying it off.
11: Yeah.
0: And if they want to reimburse you, I'd be
12: if
0: like...
12: If one day they want to write you a yes. $42,000 check, that'll be a sweet yeah. gift one day. But at
0: and you
12: this
0: can tell
12: rate,
0: them that.
12: Based on everything you've told us, there is slim to no chance they're going to pay this thing off. What's going to happen is the loan's going to balloon. It's going to create resentment towards them, and it's going to hurt the relationship even further. So I know it stinks because you believe yeah. them. You didn't take a whole lot of action because you thought, well, someone else is taking care of it. And now you're yeah. stuck going, I want to start a family. I got my own dreams and goals, and you're stuck paying for the past now because your parents didn't make yeah. good on a promise. So you have every right to be resentful and hurt by that, but you also have a responsibility to go, here's what's in my lap, I'm going to deal with it, and I'm going to take this raise that I just got and throw it all at the debt. And that might delay a few dreams, but I don't want it to stop you from having a family either.
11: Yeah, and you know, my husband is in this equation now too.
0: Sure.
11: I didn't meet him until after college, so you know, I'm just trying to balance all the different relationships. Obviously my husband is number one though, so
12: absolutely. What do you guys make together? Or what will you be making?
11: I will be making $160,000, and my husband makes a little over $100,000 and some additional bonuses throughout the year.
12: Amazing.
0: Excellent.
12: So $260,000, oh, yeah. and you got basically $42,000 on your side for the student loans. Do you guys have any other debts?
11: Yes, we just moved into a home with about a $500,000 mortgage, and then we have two cars. One car has $6,000 left on it, and the other one has $25,000.
12: Okay. What are they worth?
11: They're all pretty new. So
0: you put a lot down?
11: $25K one. Yeah, we put about $5,000 down for the $25K one.
12: Okay.
0: Yeah. I think that you guys have a great income. I think obviously the cars are not a huge piece of your world, so I'm fine with you guys paying them off. I don't see a need to sell any of them. But okay. I do agree. You've got this deal with the private student loans. I think you ought to take it. Do you guys have any money saved anywhere, cash?
11: Yeah, we have our $10,000 emergency funds, and then we have retirements and, you know, 401ks, Roths, but don't want to touch those.
0: Okay.
11: Really?
12: You said you have 10,000?
11: Yeah, in
12: okay.
11: emergency.
0: So let's run this back, because I think you guys are doing a lot of good work, but I think that you're not doing it in a very efficient order. And I think that George and I can help you be a little bit more efficient. Obviously, around here, we teach a series of baby steps. And the reason that we yes. teach them the way that we teach them is because you're creating a foundation that you can build wealth off of, that you won't have to go into debt. You won't have to, you know, tap into your retirement. You won't have to tap into credit cards. And so let's see if we can right size this with the baby steps. Obviously, baby step one is you have $1,000 saved. That's just a quick cushion between you and life. You guys have that. You're good to go. But the next baby step is baby step two. And that's technically where you guys are. That's where you list all your debts, smallest to largest, and you pay minimums on everything, but knock out, you know, use your margin to knock out the smallest debt. And then when that one's done, you take the extra money, throw it on the next debt. That is the debt snowball. And that's technically where you are. Right now, you have an emergency fund, which is baby step three. We suggest 3 to 6 months of expenses. You don't have quite that. But what you do have, you honestly should bump down to $1,000 as baby step one and take the other $9,000 and put it towards this debt. You could pay off one of your cars. If you paid off the $6,000 car, how much monthly payment does that free up for you?
11: That monthly payment for that car is $400.
0: Okay, so now that's how the debt snowball works. Suddenly you pay off that $6,000, you got the $400, you throw that back into the mix, and now very quickly we could probably gather up the money and pay off the settlement. How long is the settlement good for?
11: It's every time I call them back, they seem to extend it.
0: So. Oh, okay.
12: That's good.
0: So you've got a little bit of time. I think you can go ahead and pay off the car, free up the $400, stack up the $12,000 and do that settlement. And then next thing you know, we're on to the $25,000 car. And by the way, beyond that, let's talk about that, because beyond that is baby step four, where we're investing 15% of our gross. Sounds like they're already doing that, George. For the purpose of paying off debt, we suggest temporarily pausing.
12: Go down to zero. And for you guys, that might be for 6 months. It's going to be a nothing burger with your income. But think about this. You guys make 260 gross. Is that about 180 net?
11: I would say you're probably right on that, yeah.
12: So let's imagine that's $15K a month coming in, and let's just imagine your expenses are $9K.
11: Okay.
12: Now you have $6K left over if you're doing a budget to throw at the debt. So if you do what Jade said, take your savings and pay off the $6K car loan, you're left with $67,000 total in consumer debt. If you throw $6,000 at $67K, you are done in 11 months.
0: Woo!
12: And that's probably not even making a lot of sacrifices. I mean, you're living pretty good on $9,000 a month.
11: Yeah.
12: So now let's go, okay, what if you guys said we're going to do it in 6 months? Well, now if we threw, you know, $9K at this thing, we're done in 7 months. And so you can kind of figure out, based on the intensity that you guys choose, how fast we want to be out of debt. But if you're telling me, I want to start a family, that's going to be my fuel to go, I'm not going to hang on to this for 12 more months.
0: Yeah.
12: I'm going to free up all of those payments, stack up a big emergency fund, so when that baby's here, it's in a debt-free house with no money stress.
0: And you could save up a lot. Yeah. If you pay off all this debt in 7 months,
12: making
0: you could
12: 260?
0: You could have a nice, cushy

away from it. If you do it the right way, you have the margin. You could, can you live off $100K with no debt? That's the question. Now, you got a $500,000 mortgage. That changes things. So you need to figure out in the budget what that looks like. But that's the goal of the baby steps. It's not to be maniacal because Jade and George and Dave said so. It's to give you options, freedom, margin, so that you can live out of your values instead of do things because you have to do it because a lender said so. That's the goal.

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6: Interesting. 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
6: That's a no-brainer.
5: It's a magic money machine right there.
6: Uh-huh. 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And of course, it's the growth is tax-free as well. In 2026, the limit is $7,500 or $8,000 if you're 50-plus. You've got the catch-up contribution there.
5: And then, if you still haven't hit 15% of your income, now we can move back to any traditional accounts. Like if you have a traditional 401k, you can contribute there. So that's the order. Match is the best. Let's start there. Roth is next best because you have this tax-free growth. And then the traditional side to hit that limit. So I love this plan. I know it sounds simple. It can be confusing for some. So you can actually plug in your own numbers and Ask Ramsey will walk you through the investing order for your specific situation. You can do that at RamseySolutions.com or click the link in the description if you're on podcast or YouTube. Brian is in Dallas up next. Brian, welcome to the show.
7: Well, thank you for taking my call. I'm actually calling for some advice concerning my mom's finances. She's 94 years old. She has recently had to move into an assisted living facility. She had been a full-time worker until the age of 93, and she broke her hip.
6: Oh,
7: and she's
6: I'm
7: accumulated
6: sorry.
7: Like $500,000 in assets through that time because of being frugal with money, and she grew up during the Depression and so forth. Well, she's to pay about $5,000 a month to live in the assisted living facility. And so she has enough to live if she were to live for 10 years in this facility. However, we're getting ready to sell her house for about $150,000. My question is, what do we do with that money? Do we put it into her savings? Do we put it into a mutual fund? Does she gift it some to her children? Do we start trying to move money out of her account? Because her assets are too high right now, and she's not eligible for any assistance. But if that money was moved out, she would be. For example, my dad was a veteran in the Navy. She could get some military help that way. I'm just seeking advice what we should do, particularly right now with that money.
5: Are you saying for Medicaid purposes?
7: Yes, Medicaid and veteran purposes, either one.
5: Well, I know for Medicaid, there's a five-year look back, and so you can't just move the assets out and go, "Hey, look, we're poor." They're looking for that. It's because people have tried to do that in the past, and so that's not a great strategy. What I would do is just go, "Okay, we know." I mean, if she makes it to 104, that would be pretty incredible, right?
7: Yeah. Correct, but that's. She's made it a lot further. I mean, she has broken both hips, broken a bone in her neck, and she is just thriving right now.
6: Does she have sound mind?
7: Yes.
6: Well, what does she want to do?
7: Coherent.
6: What does she want to do with the sale of the house money?
7: She basically leaves it up to me and says, you find out what's best, and so that's why I decided to call y'all.
6: It feels like investing it, dropping it in a mutual fund so that it can, you know, have some compounding effect there and continue to pay for her life.
5: Split the difference. I wouldn't put it all in investments because if the market takes a dip, now you're, you know, ripping the money out at the wrong time to pay for her care. So I would leave a huge chunk in a high yield savings account just as a buffer for her care. And then anything beyond that, you could invest a portion of it so that it's, you know, moving beyond just the rate of inflation at 3.5%. So if you left, let's say, 400K in a high yield savings and you put the other 100K plus the 150 from the house sale, now you got $250,000 invested and 400K liquid. That feels like a good balance to me personally.
7: Okay, so don't try to move any money out of her account.
5: I don't think it's worth trying to move it out of the estate. It's not like she's a, you know, bajillionaire and there's going to be all these estate taxes.
7: Sure.
5: And I don't think you can look into the VA stuff. Again, I don't think there's any way you can just move money out. You know, she can gift money to you guys and avoid even the gift tax form of, you know, probably 19K a year if she's single to each kid. But I don't know that it's even worth doing that when you guys will inherit it when she one day passes.
7: And I agree with that. I kind of thought the same thing. That's what we thought we would do at first, but I don't know that we really have the time to move enough money out to where she can get any assistance.
5: Yeah. Assistance wouldn't be the goal at this point. It's just how do we use this basically pile of $650,000 to make sure that we can cover her care without incurring any, you know, expenses on the kid's side.
6: Yeah, and I don't think she needs the assistance. If she needed it, that'd be one thing, but...
5: And she's probably getting better care right now with her assets than she would be with assistance.
7: Mm-hmm. Well, and that's what she's talked about, that she worked this long to be able to have good care if she was able to live this long. So what you're saying is take the $150,000, maybe divide it up, put part of it in high yield and part of it in like a mutual fund, which she already has some mutual funds.
5: Okay, great.
6: That's right.
5: Yeah, I was thinking maybe if you split it, 400K liquid, 250K invested, and I would connect with a SmartVestor Pro at RamseySolutions.com because they can walk you through all of this for your specific situation. They know Texas law, and so they can walk you through all of the appropriate ways to maximize these assets and make sure that we leave the legacy in the right way with estate planning purposes.
7: Okay, thank you all so much. I appreciate your advice.
5: Absolutely. Thanks for the call, Brian. Man, that's impressive at 94.
6: I know.
5: She's sharper than I am.
6: Oh, gosh.
5: She'll outlive me at this point. Wow. All right, Anna is in Raleigh, North Carolina up next. What's going on?
8: Hello. How are you guys doing?
5: Doing great.
8: I just had a quick question. Me and my husband are under contract for a new build townhome that will be done in November. We are pre-approved through Churchill Mortgage, which is great. But the builder's preferred lender is actually offering $15,000 in closing costs, but they are asking us to self-report our utilities and our rent to generate a credit score. And I just wasn't sure about that since it wasn't technically taking on debt, but I didn't want to mess around before. We were trying to get a loan and everything, so just curious you guys' thoughts.
6: So they want you to turn in those kind of auxiliary things to generate, because your credit score right now is zero?
8: Yes, it's undeterminable. They want us to report it to the credit bureaus, which is interesting. I was asking if we could just send it over to him, and he was not, like, saying that was okay.
6: Well, the problem with that is there's no guarantee that that's going to give you a good credit score. It might cause something to pop up, and I would hate if it was a mediocre credit score, because then Churchill is going to be looking at that.
5: If you have a credit score, it has to be used. It's a stupid rule, but that's the rule. So you either have to have no credit score or a good to great one. And so I would look into this to make sure that if you do self-report, that it will give you an actual good score. And I would also look into these closing costs to figure out, is this even a good deal? Because they could be screwing you in other ways. Because they always entice you with, use our preferred know, lender, and we'll give you this 15, kickback.
6: Yeah.
5: But it doesn't mean it's a good deal for you guys. So I would look at the numbers, get an estimate from Churchill, and look over those numbers versus the closing costs with this other lender.
8: Okay.
5: That way you have the full picture.
8: I appreciate it. Thank you, guys.
5: Yeah, absolutely. It's a great question.
6: That is.
5: What they're talking about here is something called manual underwriting or a no-score loan. I've done this personally. People are shocked every time I say it.
6: We've done it, too. It's not that big of a deal.
5: It's like a magic trick. They're like, wait, you did what? You can get a mortgage without having a credit score whatsoever. Now, here's where people get it twisted. You cannot have a low score. This does not circumvent a bad credit score. So I get these messages going, hey, I heard you talk about these no-score loans. How do I do that?
6: Mm-hmm.
5: I have a 400 credit score. I go, no, you can't. You need to get rid of it completely by becoming completely debt-free, having no open trade lines whatsoever, no open credit cards, and after 6 to 12 months, your credit score will become indeterminable. So at that point, you're going, well, how do I get a score? Lenders are looking for this. Not all of them. And Churchill Mortgage, who we've had as a partner for, you know, decades and decades now, they specialize in these types of loans because they help Ramsey fans
6: Right.
5: get a mortgage without a credit score. So you do need things like a tax return.
6: Mm-hmm.
5: You need to show utility bills, rental history,
6: mm-hmm.
5: on-time payments, all of that. But they essentially have a real person look at all the numbers and go, yep, they
6: yeah.
5: qualify for the loan.
6: They use trade lines, your phone bill, utilities, electric, to take the place of what other people would use credit for.
5: Which, by the way, is exactly how it happened before the 90s.
6: That's true.
5: When the credit score came into existence.
6: Yes.
5: So your grandma didn't have to deal with this. They just went, I know Jane, she's great. Look, they have income. Give them the loan. I pine for us to go back to a time as simple as that.
6: I know that's right.
5: Where if you just have money and income, they'll give you
6: that's
5: the loan.
6: That's good enough.

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3: Hey, very delightful. Good evening to you, and welcome out to Busch Stadium in St. Louis, Missouri. Tonight, it's game one of a three-game weekend series with the Reds' big Central Division rival, the St. Louis Cardinals. The Reds are having a nice road trip. They've won series in each of the first two stops of this trip. The Cardinals coming off a losing road trip where they lost both series on their just completed road trip, and they started their homestand with a makeup loss to the Diamondbacks yesterday. We'll see if the Reds can get them today and start this series on a high note. Rhett Lauder starts for the Reds. He's 3-7 with a 5.75 ERA. Dustin May takes the ball, making his first ever start against the Reds tonight. First pitch comes your way shortly, but right now, here's Yid with tonight's pregame show. Yid?
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4: Reds begin the final leg of their three-city road trip tonight as they take on the Cardinals in St. Louis. And thanks for joining us on the Cincinnati Reds pregame show. I'm Dave Armbruster.
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4: When the Reds traded Rhys Hines to the Marlins, they received right-hander Zach McCambly in return. McCambly made his big league debut with the Reds on June 3rd when he pitched two-thirds of an inning against the Kansas City Royals. The New Jersey native appeared in four games before being sent back to Triple-A Louisville. In 11 games with the Bats, he is 2-0 with a 3.20 ERA. And Jim Couch had a chance to catch up with Zach McCambly.
13: Zach, you were traded over to the Reds at the 21st of May, about 2 months ago or so. How have you settled into the Reds organization?
5: Yeah, it's been awesome, man. Being with Miami for 5 years and then getting an opportunity with Philadelphia in spring training during the Rule 5. It's been awesome. And then I think getting traded over here has just been a blessing because the Reds thankfully gave me my debut that I've been working hard for a while. So I got a lot of good stuff to say about the org so far.
13: We'll get to the big league debut in a moment, but let's go back to the trade. You found out, I guess, you were in Jacksonville playing for that team. How did the news get broken to you, and how did you take it?
5: Yeah, so I actually threw three innings the day before I opened the game up. We ended up winning the game. It was awesome. Got player of the game that day. And then the next morning I woke up from our farm director, Rachel, and she called me and thanked me basically for everything I've done with Miami and said that I was traded one for one to the Reds. And then next thing I knew, I was driving up to Louisville.
13: So you come over to the Reds organization in Louisville at AAA for about 2 weeks, and lo and behold, it does come true. You get a call up to the big leagues. You go to Cincinnati, and you pitch for them at home. Then you go on a road trip, St. Louis. You go to San Diego as well. It must have felt like a dream come true for you.
5: Yeah, man. I mean, it was – it's everything you worked for as a young boy, you know, trying to get to the big leagues, the highest level of baseball. A lot of it was a blur, I'm not going to lie, especially like my first outing out there. I had a lot of family and friends came to support me, like stopped everything they did to come see me. So, but then, you know, once that day was over, you know, we were right on a flight right out to St. Louis right after, and then like you said, right to San Diego. So it kind of like sunk in quick that like this was actually reality now, and it was awesome, man. It was everything that you could wish for and hope for as you're trying to get to the big league. So
13: you'd like to act like you've been there before, but if it's your first time, you have to take a look and look around and say, wow, all the work that I put in high school and in college and the minor leagues, this is what it's all about. It had to have been a great feeling.
5: Yeah, and especially with the group up there, with the veteran guys that they have with the Reds, man, they welcomed me with open arms. I felt like I had been there for a while. You know, I just tipped the cap to all of those guys up there, man. It's a great group, good veteran leadership. And yeah, like it's crazy just like to put it in perspective, like all the years of just grinding hard work, and you finally get there and you get a taste of it, and now you just want more.
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4: Reds are in St. Louis tonight as they take on the Cardinals, and this is the Cincinnati Reds pregame show. I'm Dave Armbruster. Game two of this series is tomorrow at 7:15. The wrap-up is Sunday at 2:15. The Reds then come back to Cincinnati, where they begin a 10-game homestand, starting with three against the Guardians on Monday night. That will be followed by four against the Pirates and then three against the A's. Plenty of seats remain for the entire homestand, so make plans right now to come join us at Great American Ballpark. Time for the voice of the fan. Here's Nick Kirby.
1: I saw an interesting comparison this week between the rookie seasons of Sal Stewart, Matt McClain, and Jonathan India. Statistically, they're all pretty similar seasons. The big difference, though, is what came before the big leagues. Sal Stewart's 2026 season, the one where he's likely to finish no worse than second in the National League Rookie of the Year voting, it's arguably his worst offensive season of his professional career. Stewart has hit at every stop in the minor leagues, and then more recently has added more power. Matt McClain, on the other hand, hit just .232 in AA the year before his debut in 2023. And India, his development was disrupted by COVID, but he hit just .252 over his minor league career. Sal Stewart arrived in the majors as a more polished hitter, and then has developed power. McClain and India were players who tapped into power without that same consistent track record as hitters. That's the biggest reason why I'm more confident in Sal Stewart's long-term outlook. My name is Nick Kirby, and I co-host the daily Chatterbox Reds podcast. Go Reds!
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27: It's Dave Allen coming up on the Monday show. Former Charleston Mayor Danny Jones will stop by, and now he's author Tony Hodge. He's got a brand new book out. 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
4: Cincinnati Reds pregame show rolls on now as we get you ready for the Reds and Cardinals. I'm Dave Armbruster. Entering play tonight, St. Louis is 52-50 in fourth place in the National League Central. After going 44-37 over the first 3 months of this season, the Cardinals are just 8-12 here in the month of July. Outfielder Jordan Walker is having a breakout season for St. Louis. He's batting .291 with 22 home runs and a National League leading 77 RBIs. His 112 hits are eighth most in all of baseball. And Walker, of course, won the Home Run Derby 10 days ago in Philadelphia. Second baseman J.J. Weatherholt seems to be Sal Stewart's main competition for National League Rookie of the Year. He's batting .259 with a .352 on-base percentage, and his 64 runs scored are the most by any rookie this season. By the way, St. Louis is 4-1 against the Reds so far here in 2026. The Reds welcome Rhett Lauder back to the mound tonight. The right-hander is 3-7 with a 5.75 ERA over 17 games, including 14 starts. He really struggled his last time out. He gave up 8 runs on 11 hits in just 2 1/3 innings against the Rockies. This will be his third ever appearance against the Cardinals. And this welcome back report is brought to you by Elk and Elk, serious lawyers for serious injuries, and an official sponsor of the Cincinnati Reds. Call 1-800-ELK-OHIO. Stick around. Tommy sits down with Reds manager Terry Francona next. 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
0: They say roads are made for journeys, not destinations. And now that I'm retired, I make a point to journey as much as I can. But when night driving became a challenge, my son and I decided it was time for a doctor's visit to ensure my safety behind the wheel. I was worried, but instead of restrictions, we discussed solutions to make sure I can continue on my journeys.
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8: Welcome back to the Reds pregame show. Time for a daily chat with Reds manager Terry Francona. Tito, I know it's a couple days ago now, but you get the win and you get a series victory in Seattle, kind of a tough place to play. Sal Stewart comes up with a big home run in that game. Just talk about that game and getting a win there. And what does that do for a team now that you've won two series in a row out of the All-Star break?
9: I was telling Freddie when we were getting on the bus, I said, man, I've left this place so many times just getting my heart ripped out. You know, losing games inside the park, home or off the wall. You're right, it can be a hard place to play. And a lot of that's because of the teams they've had there. But It's a good win. We were struggling. We're down. Sal hits the 3-run homer, and all of a sudden, everything changes. So sometimes the 3-run homer can really be a good friend.
8: Well, let's talk about Sal, because we've talked about his ups and downs, and he's kind of in one of those stretches now where he's not swinging the bat as well. His last two hits, a little spread out, but both of them are home runs.